0: happening for Moore here in the top of the ninth. Miguel Vargas will stand in, 0 for 4. Reached on an error and scored in the first. Pitch on the way. And that's just inside. One out of Vargas. Grounded foul up the third baseline as Justin Jersley, third base coach, hopping out of the way.
1: We talked about yesterday the White Sox, how many hits they had against the Astros' left-handed pitchers. 10 of their 11 hits came off Astros' lefties, and now this is the first lefty they face today, and they've got two hits off of Hader again.
0: 1-1. Breaking ball down, 2-1.
1: And for a team that has a ton of lefties, that's pretty good.
0: Sure is. And the White Sox have kept the pressure on the Astros pretty much since the first batter of the first game. This ball's lifted foul and into the seats down the right field line. It's 2-2. It all started with that 8-pitch walk drawn by Sam Antonacci against A.J. Bluebaugh to begin game one yesterday. And the White Sox wound up scoring 3 runs over the first 2 innings yesterday and really haven't let up. 2-2, fouled back to the screen. 2-2 still. So the Astros have found themselves playing from behind the entire series. They have not batted when the game's even been tied, let alone when they've been ahead. They've found themselves trailing every time they've come to the plate. 2-2 is strike 3 call on the inside corner. Vargas tried to challenge it, but Alex Tosi says you took too long. And Vargas not happy, continuing the conversation. And now Alan Porter, the second base umpire and crew chief, runs over.
1: I think they're going to give it to him.
0: And Will Venable out of the dugout. Are they going to give him the challenge now?
1: I think he put his hand to his helmet quickly.
2: Pitcher's called a strike. Batter is challenging.
0: So Alan Porter apparently saw something that Tosi didn't with Vargas signaling. And this pitch is pretty close. Let's see. I think this hit the corner, and it did.
2: Pitcher's strike. Now there's one challenge remaining.
0: So all that for nothing. Two out. So Doyle still at second, Teal still at first, 7-3 White Sox, top of the ninth. Here's Murakami, 0 for 4, 3 strikeouts. Left-on-left matchup once again for Hader, the pitch. And the fastball sails high for ball one. Foul and into the third deck behind home.
1: White Sox haven't won a postseason series since 2005 when they won the World Series.
0: Second longest drought without winning a postseason series in baseball. 1-1. That's outside. Second longest active. The Cincinnati Reds haven't won a postseason series since 1995. And, of course, the last time the White Sox won a postseason series, it was in this ballpark. 2-1. There's a strike on the outside corner, and it's challenged by Murakami.
2: Pitcher's called a strike. Batter's challenging.
1: They don't want to take any with them, do they?
0: And they're not going to because that's a strike.
2: Pitcher's a strike. Chicago's out of challenges.
0: I'm glad that's settled. It's 2-2 now to Murakami. 14 of the 19 pitches for Hader have been strikes. Runners lead off first and second. Long set. Now the kick and the pitch. And that's fouled over the screen. Astros, losers of 8 straight home playoff games and 5 straight playoff games overall. I haven't won a postseason game since game 5 of the 2023 ALCS. Pitches high. full count to Murakami. That was the game where Altuve had the big go-ahead homers. The Astros came back and won in Arlington over the Rangers. Runners will be on the move here. 3-2 to Murakami. And that's hit a mile high to center. Spence is back, has room, waiting for it to come down. And Spence squeezes it, and we head to the bottom of the ninth. Last chance for the Astros to extend their season. White Sox 7, Astros 3.
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0: Last chance for the Astros. Bottom of the ninth. White Sox leading the Astros 7-3. Game two of the American League Wild Card Series. White Sox trying to sweep this series 2-0. Eric Fetty, scoreless eighth inning, back out for his second inning of work, facing Christian Walker, who's 0-3 today. First pitch, and Walker fouls it back into the screen. Walker to be followed by Spence and Smith. White Sox have not trailed in this series. The 0-1. Offered swing. He tried to check it, couldn't. And it's nothing and two.
1: That'll cut fastball. 94-mile-per-hour cutter.
0: Astros getting into the postseason. The last day of the season. Winning the AL West, the 0-2. That's high, 1-2. First team ever to make the playoff field in Major League Baseball with a losing record over a full season. And got home field in the wild card round as a result of winning the division. The 1-2. That's down 2-2, but the White Sox trying to make that moot.
1: Astros have played 107 playoff games since 2015.
0: Here's a 2-2 to Walker. And that's hit foul, fighting one off into the seats, off to the right, 2-2 still. Astros back in the playoffs after missing the playoffs for the first time in 9 years in 2025. Of course, their last playoff appearance, 2024, they got swept in the wild card round here by Detroit. Need to come back here in the bottom of the ninth to avoid a similar fate in 2026. 2-2. Way outside with the breaking ball, and it's a full count to Walker.
1: Walker takes a big, deep breath, gets back into the box.
0: Lefty Brian Hudson warming in the White Sox pen. 3-2 from Fetty. Breaking ball, swing and a miss. A backup breaking ball. Walker strikes out, and there's one away in the bottom of the ninth. Second strikeout for Fetty. Brings up Spence, who's 0-3 today. Astros in danger of losing their ninth straight home playoff game. First pitch to Spence. It's a strike on the inside corner. If they do, that would tie them with the White Sox, who lost nine straight home playoff games from 1959 to 2000 for the third longest such streak in baseball history, 0-1. It's in there for a strike. The Twins lost 13 straight home playoff games from 2002 to 2020. The Phillies lost 10 straight home playoff games from 1915 to 1978. The 0-2. It's down 1-2.
1: It's hard to make sense of that here. Astros have played such good ball for such a long time. To lose nine in a row at home doesn't seem feasible.
0: And before this stretch, the Astros were close to unbeatable at home in the postseason. The 1-2. That's way outside. Two balls and two strikes. Game one of the 2023 ALDS against the Twins. The last home playoff game that the Astros won. 2-2 to Spence. That is strike three call on the inside corner. Spence challenges. Might as well.
1: Might as well.
0: The pitch is inside. Spence is going to win this. And that's going to make it a 3-2 count.
1: Stays alive. Ask the umpire to make sure the count.
0: Fetty works on the first base side of the rubber. The 3-2 to Spence. Breaking ball hit lifted in the center fairly deep. Backing up is Doyle. A step shy of the warning track. Makes the catch, and the Astros are down to their final out. Cam Smith, the last hope for the Astros. He homered for the Astros' second run in the second inning. He's also been hit by a pitch in three trips today.
1: See quite a few White Sox fans behind their dugout. Made the trip down here to Houston with high hopes.
0: Some of them were probably here the last time the White Sox won a postseason series. First pitch is outside for a ball. 1-0 to Smith. It's outside. White Sox led the AL Central most of the year, but then lost out to the Cleveland Guardians by one game. And because the Guardians won the AL Central, they got the bye to the division series, and they're awaiting the winner of this series Saturday at Progressive Field. 2-0. Breaking ball drops in for a strike. White Sox are pretty disappointed that they didn't nail down the division despite leading all year, but I think they'll be a little less disappointed if they get the final out here. 2-1. Smith rifles it foul down the right field line. That'll reach the seats in the Honda Club level, and the Astros are down to their final strike.
1: Well, the White Sox got off to a slow start like the Astros did. They started 6-13. But they got off the mat pretty quickly.
0: 2-2 to Smith. Breaking ball, chopped foul at the third baseline. And the count remains even.
1: Also had a tough patch in the late August, early September for about 25 games. But they righted the ship both times.
0: Fetty shakes off his catcher a couple of times. Now delivers a 2-2. Smith pops it foul, and that'll reach the seats off to the right, 2-2 still. A lot of uncertainty, more than usual, coming up this offseason for the Astros, or at least more than in the last few years. Astros trying to prolong their season, but running out of time. 2-2. Breaking ball pulled foul at the third baseline as Tony Parascica skips out of the way. 2-2 still.

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0: Astros fall to the Chicago White Sox 7-3. White Sox 7 runs, 8 hits, no errors, 6 left on. Astros 3 runs, 5 hits, 2 errors, 5 left on. Anthony Kay gets the win for Chicago. Hunter Brown the loss for the Astros. Time of game, 3 hours and 5 minutes. Played in front of 36,015 at Daikin Park. Roof closed today as the White Sox take the American League Wild Card Series 2-0. We'll be back with more of the Gallery Furniture postgame show after this.
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4: Astros fall to the White Sox 7-3 as Chicago takes the AL wildcard series. And like yesterday's game, Astros got off to a rough start in this one. Hunter Brown on the mound for the Astros gave up a leadoff double to Sam Antonacci to start the ball game. Kyle Teal then singled him home. Next batter, Miguel Vargas, hit a chopper that Nick Allen wasn't able to field at third. He was charged with an error, putting two men on after Munetaka Murakami struck out. Andrew Benintendi singled to right. That scored Teal. And then the throw-in from Spence got past the catcher, Yainer Diaz. That allowed Vargas to score. Next batter was Tristan Peters. He singled to right. That brought in Benintendi. It was a four-run first, three of the runs earned, and the White Sox had a 4-0 lead before the Astros came to the plate. First batter to come to the plate for the Astros in the bottom of the first against Sean Burke was Jeremy Pena. Burke delivers. And that's hit high in the air and pretty deep to left field. Back is Antonacci looking up. And see you later! Off the community leader's side. A leadoff homer for Jeremy Pena. It's 4-1 White Sox.
5: Pena says we're not done yet. We are not done. A hanging slider, and he took care of it.
4: Astros got another run in the second inning. Two out, nobody on. Burke still on the mound. The batter was Cam Smith. Burke's 1-0. And that's it high in the air and deep to left field. If it's fair, it's gone. And it is fair and it is gone. First postseason home run for Cam Smith. It's 4-2 Chicago.
5: He made his first one a big one. That was a moonshot to left field. An exuberant Cam Smith celebrating crossing home plate.
4: Astros would get another run in the fourth inning. Burke facing Jose Altuve to lead off the frame.
5: Here's the 1-1. Punished. Left field. Out of here. Postseason home run for Altuve. Second most all time. And it's 4-3.
4: So the Astros got to within a run after that rough start. The Astros bullpen did an excellent job. Hunter Brown only lasted two-thirds of an inning. A.J. Blueball came on with the bases loaded in the first and got a ground out. Blueball retired all four he faced. Peter Lambert then came in and retired the first nine batters he faced. And Lambert and Blueball combined to set down 13 White Sox in a row. But Lambert in the sixth inning, his fourth inning of work, walked Andrew Benintendi and Tristan Peters to start the inning. He was relieved by Brian Abreu, who gave up a three-run home run to Chase Mydroth. That put the White Sox up 7-3. And that proved to be the backbreaker as Chicago would go on to win by that score. Make sure you stay tuned for the 10th inning show with the A-team, Adam Clanton and Adam Wexler on KBME 790 immediately following our game coverage. We'll be back with more of the Gallery Furniture postgame show after this.
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4: Astro season comes to an end, losing to the White Sox 7-3, falling the series 2-0, and obviously not what Astros fans had hoped for, or certainly great to get back to the playoffs after not making it last year, but definitely not the end that the Astros or their fans were hoping for this year.
5: It's not, but there was a lot of drama all year. There's great competition, and just, you know, that 19 starting pitchers on the season and an Astros record to be able to get to this point was an accomplishment in itself. 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
4: Well, the Astros slated to take the field for the next time for a spring training. First spring training game is February 19th, 2027, against the Washington Nationals at Cacti Park. of the Palm Beach is the next regular season game for the Astros, slated to be against the Texas Rangers, opening day March 25th next year here at Daikin Park. Certainly hope to see you there. I'd like to thank all who've made the broadcast possible. Our studio producer does a great job all year long is Josh C. Our producer engineer also does a great job all year long is Matt Boltz. I'd like to thank all of you for listening to Astros Baseball this year and every year. Really appreciate all of your support. Without you, we certainly could not do this job. Once again, the final score from Daikin Park and the final game of the 2026 season for the Houston Astros, losing 2-0 in the AL Wildcard Series. Chicago White Sox 7, Houston Astros 3. I'm Robert Ford saying so long.
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5: Here's the 1-1. Punished. Left field. Out of here. Postseason home run for Altuve, second most all time, and it's 4-3.
0: Ultimately, that would be the crescendo for the Astros in this one. It drew them to within 4-3 of the White Sox. The vibes were immaculate here inside Daikin Park. But two short innings later, the Chicago White Sox would put all three of the runs that the Astros had gotten back in consecutive solo shots back on the board again with a three-run shot in the top of the sixth, and that would give you the final of this one and the final of the Astros' season. 7-3 is the final in Game 2 of the wild card between the Astros and the White Sox. Adam Clanton here, Adam Wexler over there. And I don't want to say the Astros went meekly into the offseason because they did have some thunder in those bats for three consecutive solo shots. Jeremy Pena, the bottom of the first. Cam Smith, the bottom of the second. And then that Altuve shot right there. But too many things went wrong early for the second consecutive game and the second consecutive day. And you didn't have a, quote, bullpen game to use an excuse. This was your ace, Hunter Brown, not being able to answer the bell in the most important game of the 2026 season. And as a result, in large part, the Astros season comes to an end.
1: Got it to 4-3, like you mentioned, and really the game ended, it seemed, when the Astros were unable to tie or take the lead in the bottom of the fifth inning. The White Sox had gone to their bullpen. Cam Smith opened with a hit by pitch. He's standing over there at first base with good speed, but apparently with no intentions of trying to steal a base. The Astros don't do that in 2026, bottom of the league in stolen bases, and I guess it doesn't matter, the speed of the player over there. Nick Allen was up next. He attempted to bunt, and as has been the case throughout the year for the Astros, even in the instances where I won't scream and yell about why are they bunting, they couldn't get it done. And Nick Allen ultimately ends up swinging away once two strikes are there, and he strikes out. So Cam Smith standing at first base when Jeremy Pena rips a single in between left and center field. I can't tell you everything is equal, thrown the same pitch, fielders are in the same place, all that stuff, but Cam Smith, in my opinion, scores pretty easily from second base on that single from Jeremy Pena. But that's not the scenario you're in because you could not execute. So instead, it's first and second for Yordan Alvarez with just that one out. And as has been the case so many times over the last several years, the opposing team's manager says, got to go to the lefty here. There are a lot of parallels to what happened. Not only did Will Venable go to the lefty, he went to a left-handed starting pitcher who they were using out of the bullpen today. And Anthony Kay fed Yordan Alvarez 1-2-3 consecutive balls well outside the zone to open up that at-bat. But on the 3-1 pitch, Yordan would line out after Paredes walked. The last real true chance the Astros had ended when Jose Altuve took a pitch in the strike zone, but low, really nice pitcher's pitch. He went with it and hit it opposite field, but it landed in the glove of the right fielder. So runners stranded on base at first and second, bases loaded, and the Astros remained down 4-3. They did not have a hit with runners in scoring position in this two-game wild card series. They were 0-for-7 yesterday, and that, what I just told you, the Alvarez at-bat and the Altuve at-bat, that was it. Those were the only two at-bats today the Astros had in total with runners in scoring position. The White Sox went 8-for-20 in those situations. And even though the Astros out-homered them 4-2, the magnitude of the home run today certainly did the Astros' hopes in. And that's why we're here wrapping up the season for the Houston Astros. Six consecutive postseason losses here for the Astros, all at Daikin Park. Nine consecutive postseason losses at this ballpark overall. Joe Espada just moments ago wrapping up with the media outside the Astros clubhouse and at the podium. So we'll share some of his thoughts. Lengthier visit for him in what is his last appearance of the season. And last thing for me, we'll open up the phones and more from us. We'll have trips inside the clubhouse, gathering sound from in there. Mention this on the On Deck show or during the A-Team today. Joe Espada has managed four postseason games for the Astros, the two-game wildcard series loss in 24, the two-game wildcard series loss that ended today. The offense has scored 1, 2, 3, and 3 runs. 9 runs total in those four games. Obviously, all four of them losses. Get outscored 13-6 in this two-game series.
0: Yeah, that's not going to get it done. And this, honestly, while it wasn't the dominant pitching that Detroit brought to the table 2 years ago, there are a lot of parallels to this very brief postseason run here in 2026 to the one the Astros went on in 2024. They fought their way back in that season when they did not get off to a very good start. They were able to kind of make it happen there at the very tail end of the regular season, much like it had to be determined on the final day of this regular season here in 2026. And then once they got there, they just left a lot to be desired. And unfortunately, that's how it's been for this Astros team in the postseason two out of the last 3 years. In a lot of ways, and I was talking to you about this off air, was talking to somebody I trust about the Astros and the organization, and this person said, you know, I probably would have blown things up after that 23 ALCS where they fell brutally short to the Rangers of all teams, yet stung. But if you're thinking back to that, you're like, why would you do anything of that nature? You're right there. You were in Game 7 of the ALCS. You were about to go back to another World Series. You would have absolutely been favored against the Diamondbacks that year. That was basically the de facto championship for the Major League season. And then look at what happened in 24. And then you don't even make the postseason in 25. You can blame the injuries on that, and you certainly probably should. They played a huge role in it. But then here we are in 26, and we're having the same conversation again. This roster's very flawed, and it leaves a lot to be desired in all of the major assets of what should be a successful Major League Baseball playoff team.
1: Certainly have a lot of things you can hear from us, but this is the 10th inning show, the post-game call-in show for you guys, presented by Kalshi. We'll get to the 790 listener line right now, presented by Greater Houston Radiation Oncology, as was the case last night. Some fans upset, sad, if you will. Crystal joins us here, the opening caller of the final 10th inning show of the season. Crystal, Adam and Adam here with you late into the night here from Daikin Park. What do you have for us?
2: Hi, just left the game, and I want to say I am so very proud of the Astros. They fought the whole season, and we are so proud of them. The real fans are proud of them. We love them. So let's rally behind them. I like hearing the cheers tonight. It just wasn't enough, but we're still in there. We're still AL champs, so let's go Astros.
1: Thank you, Crystal. The Astros did win the division, eighth time in their 10 seasons. They win just half their games during the regular season and now have not won any postseason games since going back to the year that AC just mentioned, that game in Arlington in the American League Championship Series that seemed much more like a launching point for the Astros in Game 5 with the Jose Altuve home run. Rather, it's been they haven't won any games since then in the postseason. They've changed managers since then. They will change general managers as this offseason now fully open for looking into that position, which is unfilled as Dana Brown was let go during the season. Like I said, we'll hear from Joe Espada momentarily on some things about his and this Astros team's future. We got plenty of time for more of you here, so let's continue on the road through our full board of calls. Spots will be opening up rapidly. 713-212-5790. A frequent voice here on the 10th inning show, James, or Gambler Jim, if you will. Welcome into the 10th inning show. What do you have?
3: Oh, thanks. This is going to be a new beginning now because, you know, he lost the first one to Detroit. He didn't make the playoffs the second year. And now we have this nonsense. I mean, it's time for him to go. He seems like a nice guy and everything, but come on, man. We need someone who can actually manage a team. This guy did so many things that just aggravate you all through the season. And he wouldn't change. He wouldn't change anything. He kept
1: what was the biggest thing that aggravated you today about Joe Espada? Was it going to Hunter Brown? Was it starting Hunter Brown in Game 2 of a must-win series? Was that it?
3: No, it was the lineup all
1: No, that was
3: long.
1: Probably a good idea. And it was the only reason that it blew up in his face, because Hunter Brown just didn't have it today.
3: Runs. It wasn't built to play any kind of small ball. But he promised game after game that he's going to use some kind of small ball.
1: I think we lost you. They are not built for that. They actually attempted to do it stupidly again in this game, as I described. They played small ball, down one, bottom five. Cam Smith, leadoff hit by pitch, standing at first. Nick Allen, attempting to play small ball. You just need a single to score a runner from second, who's the second fastest runner on your team, but Nick Allen can't get the bunt down, can't execute the small ball play, which has been not a huge part of this team, because they don't do it very often, because they're not built for that, because they don't have players that can do it, and Nick Allen's just another one of them. I've done a lot of post-game shows here this season, and they seem to go in the same direction. I am not trying to convince anyone otherwise about Joe Espada. I actually agree. There's plenty of mistakes that get made. But the manager got this game into the sixth inning, down 4-3, after his best pitcher couldn't get out of the first inning. He managed through the pitchers they had available, including someone who started on Sunday. And you're sitting here 4-3 with the go-ahead run at the plate in the bottom of the fifth inning. And then he managed to go to Brian Abreu, who unfortunately gave up a three-run homer to the first batter he faced after Peter Lambert no longer was retiring every hitter he faced, even though he retired the first two relievers that came in the game, retired 13 batters in a row.
0: And one of them was A.J. Bluebaugh, who had a terrible game himself yesterday. So, yeah, listen, there is a reason that Dana Brown was gone already and Joe remained. A lot of people are going to say, you know, what the caller said about Joe Espada, and I don't think he'll be back either. But the roster was so woefully flawed, and not just this season, that I don't know what a lot of people expected Joe Espada to do with it. Is he the most, you know, gifted tactician in the history of managing Major League Baseball teams? No. But, again, I don't know what he was supposed to do in a lot of areas this season with what he was given. And it wasn't even injuries as much this year.
1: Yeah, more of you guys on the way. It's your show. It's the 10th inning show. We'll take a quick break here. We got plenty of time for you. The 10th inning shows in 2026. This will be the last one, so no reason to cut it short tonight. Visit from the clubhouse forthcoming. Astros end the season at home again in the postseason. Third straight postseason that another team has brought out their friends and family to the field to celebrate. The White Sox clubhouse celebration apparently is coming to a conclusion because all of the goggled White Sox players have now made their way back onto the field where their dry wives, girlfriends, families, and friends, and kids are waiting on the Daikin Park postseason 2026 field to celebrate some more. So we'll be here with you, 713-212-5790, the 10th inning show here. After the Astros season comes to an end with a wild card series loss, a sweep at the hands of the White Sox, they lose today by a 7-3 score. It's all presented by Kalshi here on Sports Talk 790.
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4: Delivers a 2-1. And that slice toward left center field, racing over Spence and Alvarez. And Alvarez can't get it. It's off his glove and then hits off the wall. Antonacci will put on the brakes at second base with a leadoff double. Alvarez got there, but wound up having it hit off of his glove. I'd have had to reach back behind him.
1: That was a very unfun way for this game to begin, but a sign of things to come in that first inning. A left fielder who barely played left field, and again, I said it during the year, I don't know what happened over the last couple of years. I guess it was lack of playing time. Yordan Alvarez just absolutely awful left fielder. Took a miserable route to that baseball and then reached back, tried to make the catch, couldn't. There's your first base runner. Nick Allen unable to make a play in that first inning. In for his defense. Obviously, the lineup switch for the reasons that Joe discussed after the game. Lucas Spence making a poor decision or physical mistake when he overthrew Christian Walker, leaping at the mound to attempt to cut off his throw home, which had no possible chance of getting the runner. You've got to keep that throw low enough so it can be cut off. Instead, it bounces right at the feet of Yiner Diaz. He can't corral it. Hunter Brown goes scrambling towards the screen to try to retrieve it, and another run scores. Hunter gave up a bunch of hits in the inning. Some of them were hard hit. Others were bloopers. It was just a bad inning, and Hunter Brown couldn't get out of it. They had two games, and in neither one of them did the starter retire three batters. Two yesterday from Bluebaugh, two today from Hunter Brown, and playing from behind all 18 innings of this series, Astros trailed.
0: I got to tell you, of all the things that happened over the last 48 hours, that's the most shocking to me. It's not to say that aces or even good pitchers or even good veteran playoff caliber pitchers or seasoned playoff pitchers cannot have bad outings, but after everything that happened in game one and everything that happened after game one, famously and infamously, I just thought that'd be the last thing we'd see from Hunter Brown. Has it been a great season for him? No, but it's Hunter Brown still, and I just, a little bit of it was bad luck, but a lot of it was just the guy just didn't have it today.
1: Wasn't able to get swings and misses often enough. 16 and a third's worth of postseason innings pitched over his first eight appearances as a Major League postseason player. He'd allowed three runs. He gave up four runs in the outing today and only got two outs. That was very, very, as you said, unforeseeable and unexpected and it helps to prevent the Astros from even pushing this series to a third game. Other wild card series will get you caught up on those, but with this one complete, that's now 17 wild card series completed since the format was introduced in 2022. The team that has won game one is now 16-1, coming back from an 0-1 deficit in a best of three has been proven nearly impossible so far in Major League Baseball. The Phillies will have an opportunity tomorrow. Their game went final much earlier, and they won in 10, and so they will have a game three tomorrow. I'll get you caught up, as we mentioned, with the two night games here shortly. But your show, the Astros 10th Inning Show, presented by Kalshi. Back to the phones we go, out to LaPorte. Get Robert in here on the discussion. Wex and AC here with you this evening. Robert, welcome into the program.
14: Hey, Adam. As a long Astros fan for over 40 years, this was a disappointing day indeed. For my last call, I got to give a shout-out to Blue Ball for bouncing back. I got to shout-out to Lambert for holding the line. And, you know, it's just one of those things. Is this is like, I don't know, we're cursed or something playing at home. I'd rather we be the wild card on the road. It seems like we'd do a better job. But I just think it might be time just to reset the whole thing. I mean, Altuve started his career with a 100-loss season. Maybe he should just end his career with a 100-loss season. We have no idea there's going to be baseball next year. We don't have a general manager. We don't have a manager. We're all up in the air. It's just one thing led to another, and today is just a disappointing thing ever since that two errors in a row, and poor Brown just sitting there with his head shaking, trying to throw the right pitch, and it's just trying to get ground balls. And when he does get one, people are booting it. And then people overthrowing. The error of the coming in the first inning really just cost us the game and another chance to go on and beat Cleveland. And then probably what's going to happen is the White Sox are going to go to Cleveland, get swept, and once again it'll be the same thing as before. So I just hope we get a better team out there whenever it happens, because we don't know when it's going to happen. And better luck next year, and hopefully we'll get a better job done. Let's go Stros.
1: Pretty depressing when somebody like Robert, who is uber positive, is still struggling to take everybody
0: there. He's
1: wanting
0: to bookend Altuve's career with 100 lost seasons.
1: That's as wet blanket as you can get, but I hear where he's coming from, and it is a possibility with where this roster stands, with what players remain under contract and the performances expected for those players moving forward, the uncertainty with, you know, Hunter Brown's future, Jeremy Peña's future, the performance of Jose Altuve moving forward, how big of a starting player, how promising of a starting player is Cam Smith moving forward. He absolutely murdered a baseball in this game. He hits his first postseason home run 440 feet away from home plate, one of the three solo shots today. And we should have mentioned the home run we had opening up this broadcast, the solo homer from Jose Altuve, the 28th career postseason homer, leaving him one shy of the all-time mark currently held by Manny Ramirez. Of course, the play of the game presented by Morrow Mechanical Cooling and Heating. Joe Espada has spoken. There's a few things from him we'd like to get to. Just one thing initially before we jump back on the phone lines was asked about whether he would like to return next year among the many questions he fielded after this disappointing season and the disappointing loss today. Joe Espada, after the season comes to an end with his wild card series loss, his thoughts when asked if he would like to return next season.
17: Absolutely.
18: Have you been given any indications about your future?
17: No, Jim has been very, very clear about his process and when he wants to have that conversation. And, I respect the process and how blessed I've been of being here for over 9 years and experienced so many division titles, championship series, World Series winning one. As a bench coach, as a manager, I have witnessed so many great moments. So, obviously, I would like to continue enjoying those moments.
0: Yeah, everybody said that he and Dana Brown were both lame ducks this season. I don't know. I mean, it's hard to be asked a question like that, especially right after the season ends. But I think it's even harder to answer it when you're him and he's being as diplomatic as possible. I've been given no indication. Like, I don't know. I feel like the writing's been on the wall for a long, long time.
1: Yeah, I don't doubt that there's honesty there as well, and that's the follow-up you need from Chandler about, you know, where do things stand? What have you been told, if anything, from Jim Crane, the owner? And that's where things stand. A lame duck, as in they don't have a contract for next year. Well, Dana Brown doesn't have a contract with this team at all anymore, being let go as this team was hoping to win this division, which they ultimately did. And Joe Espada not given an extension at any point prior to this year or throughout the year. I don't even think discussions were held in that regard, nor should they have been if you didn't have the faith in your manager with the group that he was working with to do so before the season. Obviously, nothing happened during the season that would likely have changed his mind, and so that's where things stand. There are several other teams. The Astros are the first team to join the other 18 that did not make the postseason, and several of them looking for managers, several more looking for general managers. Presumably, if you intend on making that happen in what will be an awkward offseason because of the uncertainty about 2027, you can begin that process as soon as you officially make your decision on whether or not there is an opening. And I'm like most everybody else, I believe there will be one.
0: And as we continue here, the Astros 10th inning show on KBME Houston, it is something that was asked at the deadline this year, and we'll have to revisit it right now because the season is over. You know, there are a lot of people that were saying you should sell parts because you're not going to go anywhere anyways. And even if you do make the postseason, it's not going to be anything but a quick, you know, one and done. And here we are. And I'll ask you, you know, if you could go back now, but just because of where they're at in their timeline of this organization and what all has happened preceding this season and looking forward, especially with the, you know, the labor uncertainty. Do you go back and maybe try and get something for certain parts? Do you try and make some deals and maybe kind of punt on this season and maybe kind of kickstart yourself into what is rapidly approaching, looking like it's going to be more of a rebuild versus a try and stay competitive, at least in my opinion?
1: Yeah, the only thing to me that you're talking about there is Jeremy Peña and Hunter Brown.
0: Yep. Not Yordan Alvarez.
1: No, well, if you want to win, I'm pretty sure you should want the MVP on your team. I think you would agree. You have other parts to trade, but they don't help jumpstart your future. They just take a player who you think you can get something for, nothing great, and save some money on. Trading Christian Walker is something maybe you would have been able to do. I don't think it's any different, though, in the offseason than it was at the trade deadline. Christian Walker, Yiner Diaz, Hunter Brown, Jeremy Peña, all I think would have been tradable at the deadline, and I think they're all tradable now as we hit the offseason in a similar fashion. I just tend to want to give it a go. I may be in the minority when I, like you, can see the writing on the wall. I know what this team is. I've been trying to tell people that I do understand that, even though I'm balancing it against, I like going for it. I like giving the team a chance. I like being in the wild card series. I don't like having these post-game shows after two gut punch and disappointing losses, but I like to be at the dance. I like the invite. I like to be a part of the party. Let's get Abisai in here on the Astros 10th inning show here on Sports Talk 790, presented by Kalshi. What do you have for us this evening?
5: Oh, hey, tough loss.
1: Hey.
5: Oh, hey, tough loss. But anyways, how you both doing?
1: Great. All things considered.
5: In here, but anyway, tough loss and the ending, like, similar to the Detroit Tigers.
1: Seems like our connection, unfortunately, is not particularly good, so we'll head out to the Heights and get Chris in here joining us on the 10th inning show, 790 Listener Line, presented by Greater Houston Radiation Oncology. Chris, let her rip.
19: Hi, guys. It's a tough loss and probably the end of an era. I'm probably in the majority in that I think that we probably should strip it down to the studs and, you know, trade everybody at this point. But that's going to be up to the new GM, and he very well might do it. The earlier point that y'all made in the earlier segment that maybe it could have been done in 2023, I do think there's some truth to that. Now, but it was so counterintuitive, and I wasn't thinking of it at the time, but I think that might be true. And just a point to say that maybe that's true is I was walking from the stadium tonight, and I heard a little kid say to his dad, are the Blue Jays in the playoffs? And the dad said, no, they're completely out. You know, it's the Yankees and the Boston Red Sox, and Blue Jays aren't in it. And that's just crazy because the Blue Jays came so close last year, and now they're totally out of the playoffs. And that just goes to tell you, we came so close in 2023, and you can really drop off a lot in 1 year. And so even though you come really close, it might be time to strip it down. Thanks, guys.
0: Well, here's the dirty little secret. There was a lot of truth to what Ben Assouza said. We are spoiled here because it's normal.
1: That's when we mentioned it on the show. It was probably within the last 2 weeks when there was talk about which young team about something about reaching the playoffs and trying to win again, and just the thought of what the Baltimore Orioles, everyone thought they were about to do this, and now maybe the White Sox are about to do this.
0: Right in front of us.
1: And it's not easy. The Orioles are about to blow things up. They already started when they were sellers at this deadline.
0: Yep.
1: What the Astros have done, and yes, it does definitely feel like it's over, especially since the last couple of playoff trips have been certainly indicative of this being over. Even with 8 division titles in the last 10 years and twice in the last 3, it's hard to do that. It doesn't happen often. There's very few teams out there. The Yankees, Dodgers, and Astros, I believe, at the top of the list in terms of 10 trips to the postseason over the last 12 years, and a couple of World Series for this team, obviously a couple of World Series for the Dodgers, naturally no World Series for the New York Yankees, and specifically to the team you brought up, Chris, and we appreciate you joining us. You mentioned the Blue Jays. So two things that immediately come to mind. Not only did the Blue Jays not make the postseason this year, they were the team that landed the best pitcher in free agency.
0: Yeah.
1: They spent $210 million on Dylan Cease, and he was awesome. He's probably going to finish second in the Cy Young race this year to Cam Schlittler. And they still missed the playoffs when they were clearly going for more. And the team that they beat in the American League Championship Series last year obviously did not make the playoffs either. And they have just fired their manager. They're probably not bringing back their best player in Randy Arozarena. And they share this division with the Astros, the Seattle Mariners, who went from the second-best team in the American League based on the postseason to a team that finished 10 games under 500.
0: Well, that's why, for the billionth reason now, anybody who just kind of dismisses the Astros winning because of the scandal is just so blatantly ignorant, because even if you want to bag on them for 2017 and put the asterisk on it and all that kind of stuff, first you're obviously ignoring that it was a league-wide epidemic that Rob Manfred scapegoated the Astros for, but it's also indicative of just how good and how insanely competitive this core of players was, to the point where even now, where many of them are spun off to the wind. George Springer's on that very Blue Jays team that you just mentioned and is probably going to retire. You know, Alex Bregman's playing in Chicago, and it's his second team since leaving. Correa has been to Minnesota and back. It's insane that the Astros have done all of this, and it is a testament, but it also is proof of how hard it is because of all those other teams you mentioned who got a little bit of a taste, barely a taste, not nearly the success. And they're already spinning off parts themselves in much, much shorter time.
1: Yeah, you brought up the obvious. The other team that people were suggesting were about to take off was the Mariners.
0: Yeah.
1: All these 87, 90, 91 win teams that are right there on the cusp. They just couldn't get past the Astros. And now as they've built this team that finally did advance past the Astros, they immediately plummeted to right out of the postseason just almost as quickly as they became a part of it. One more phone call this segment, but we got a full board, so we want to work through as many of you guys as we can. Deep out into the night, out to Illinois, JT joining us here on the Astros 10th inning show. Good evening to you, JT. What do you have for us?
2: Hey, A-Team, great to listen to you guys on the postgame. The one thing that I just want to say is I know the future doesn't look too bright moving ahead with what's going on in the offseason and just the glaring holes and weaknesses with this team and in the minors with the talent pipeline. And the only thing I'm bummed about is I knew it was an uphill battle tonight, but I just want to make sure the fan base, and I know they do, appreciate Altuve because he always comes through, and I just want to read his numbers to make sure we all digest what a true giant he is. And I'm bummed that if we don't make the playoffs the next couple of years, that's why I so wanted him. I thought that the ball he hit to right field, I thought when he hit it off the bat, I'm like, there it is, it's home run 29. It was well short, but I just want to make sure the numbers again of what we witnessed will never ever witness again, the postseason success of Jose Altuve in any sport in Houston. 107 postseason games played, 440 at bats, 118 hits, 28 home runs, one behind Ramirez. That's why I hope he can get to the playoffs in the next 3 years to at least tie that or potentially break that record. 57 runs batted in the postseason, and he scored 90 runs. So I want to make sure we appreciate true greatness and a first ballot Hall of Famer. And I just, like I said, he always comes through, and he had another nice series. So go, Jose Altuve. And I can't wait for the first post-game show next year. Go, A-Team.
1: Hopefully there will be one. We'll obviously have them if there are games. We're hoping that there will be. A lot of good things for Jose Altuve. It did off the bat look like he did hit it a little bit better than it ultimately turned out to be. The flyout in the fifth inning that fell well short of the fence. 12 of 30 ballparks, unable to hold the home run that he hit in the fourth inning. Now, naturally, his fly out there in the fifth inning, if it's something other than that. Actually, I take it back. It was the single that went off the wall that looked like it might have the distance. The fly out in the fifth inning was when he unfortunately didn't come through. With the bases loaded, it would have flipped the score. The Astros would have been in front for the first time in this series. Had that dropped for a single, or had he just managed to get a single? And it wasn't to be. Three runs today, three runs yesterday, three runs in the two-game series against the Tigers. And most of these games that have run through this home losing streak, this overall postseason losing streak, they've also been with very poor pitching. They have not pitched well, and to think that you've had Javier involved in the Arlington series, you had Fromber involved in the series against the Arlington Rangers. This year, you had Hunter Brown involved. Game one, obviously, you couldn't even have the ability to throw a starter in that game. We need to go inside the clubhouse, too, but we need to catch a quick break here on the Astros 10th inning show. Not going anywhere yet. Neither are the White Sox, who continue to mingle around on the field here at Daikin Park. They will play again after 2 days off. They advance to the American League Division Series. They'll play Saturday afternoon
3: real quick,
1: in Cleveland.
3: Before we go to break, just another example of what we've just been talking about. The last time they won a playoff series was here in 2005, I believe.
1: The White Sox, yes.
3: Yeah, that's a
1: correct.
3: Long, long, long time ago.
1: Yes, it is. Back on the 10th inning show after this.
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4: Here's the 2-2. Got in on him a little bit. Pulls it to the right side. Altuve dives for it to his left, and he gets him. Altuve, ranging about six steps to his left, diving in the outfield grass, gets up and throws out Antonacci for the third out of the inning.
5: That ended the top of the fourth inning. The bottom of the fourth inning opened with Jose Altuve hitting his 28th home run of his postseason career, drawing the Astros to within one. He's your Astros player of the game, brought to you by Hawkins Corporation and HawkinsCorp.com. We've had people calling to make sure we salute Jose Altuve, and lots of people want to see a little bit more postseason baseball for Altuve, so more home runs and hopefully more wins can come. Jose Altuve in the Astros clubhouse after another season comes to a disappointing finish.
6: You know, it's sad because I've seen this guy work really hard and, you know, overcome adversity and never giving up. And so obviously, it's a sad day for us that we wanted to go deep in the playoffs. But I guess they play better.
7: You guys have slipped just record-wise every year for a few years now. What do you think, like, the next few years for you guys to kind of get back on track and get back to the level you've been at?
6: You know, we got to find a way to, you know, to come back and, like I said, get deep to the playoffs and you know, win. So that's all I have to say.
8: What do you think, if anything, needs to change for that to happen?
6: I don't know.
8: How did you feel playing for Joe? Obviously, his contract's up. How did you feel like he managed you and kind of guided this club through the last 3 years?
6: You know, he showed up every day, willing to win. I think he did everything he could to keep us there, to keep winning. And you know, but like I said, this is a team. We all work together, and you know, I think we all sad. And like I said, we wanted to go to the World Series and win it, but you know, today is our final day of the season.
9: As you look at kind of just what's in the organization right now, what you guys have kind of going forward, how do you feel like you guys are set up going into next year and beyond?
6: Oh, I don't know.
10: Is there a different feeling though leaving this clubhouse with just some of the uncertainty with manager, general manager, things like that?
6: You know, I think this is overall a sad day for us. I think, you know, talking about the game, they started the game pretty hot, and then we hit three home runs. We thought we can, you know, tie the game, but then they came in and hit a big homer and ended up winning. I think, you know, I still thinking about the game. It's hard to, you know, forget about today's game because it was for the game that eliminated us. So I'm still thinking about that, and then I think about the rest.
5: Not a lot of answers for Jose Altuve, obviously. He's not the decision maker on those things. I don't think he's going to say one way or the other than the positive side of playing for Joe Espada over the three seasons here. Let's get back to your phone calls here on the Astros 10th Inning Show. Wex and AC here with you. So the floor back open. Warrior in here with us on this last 10th inning show of the 2026 season. What do you have for the people here tonight, Warrior?
11: Well, the Warriors always got something for the people, and the people always have something for the Warrior. That's why I enjoy listening to you guys. Hey, listen, before we get on to next season, I want to give you my insight on who I think is going to be the Astros general manager last year. And when Click had the job, the runner-up to that was Gene Watson, who went in the back to the Royals where he won a ring. He won a ring in Florida, and now he's been the director of player personnel for the White Sox, spent a lot of time in Japan over the last couple of seasons. They turned that franchise around. He's got a working relationship with Crane already. I think he'd be a good choice. As far as this season, I said it back, and everybody laughed at me when I said Spencer Arrighetti was going to be the key to them not winning it. They picked up

0: Moore show has the worst launch angles and the slowest on the fastball getting around. He was injured when they got him. And I just think it would have been nice to have Arrigetti on this pitching staff. As far as next year's pitching, I don't think there's too much to worry about. I think you're going to have a great 2 through 5. You just really need a top-of-the-rotation starter. Also on the infield, I look if they can get somebody for a bag of peanuts or just somebody to take Christian Walker's contract. You can go with Correa at third, Pena at second, Altuve at second. Excuse me, you know what I'm saying, and then go with Paredes at first. The outfield, the wing positions outside of Cam were absolutely horrible. You have those two guys, look at Taylor Trammell, the job he did. Bryce Matthews, who was supposed to play maybe second this year, now Altuve to the outfield, that didn't work. And then the two guys, you got two guys down in Sugarland, 6'5 and 6'4, Lafaretto and DeCenza, built like Adonis, but have the swinging ability of Madonna. So you place one of those wings or on the left side, I think you should be happy with the Cam Smith coming back. So it's not as bad as it looks as far as paper-wise. I think a lot of it had to do with the, Espada seems to be a nice guy. I let him bounce my grandkid on his lap, but not a guy I think that has a leadership ability to fire guys up. You guys should bring in Carlos Beltran, give him a chance there, and then I don't know if Reddick wants to come out of the booth, but I think he'd be an excellent bench coach and an excellent guy to motivate. You, both of you guys, did an outstanding job. And listen, Astros fans, you're lucky because your football team doesn't play in February, so you'll have a lot of time to concentrate on next season. And the Warrior definitely appreciates the time, and I appreciate this station. When I moved back to Texas after my wife died, I didn't think I'd ever love sports again. But you guys have been absolutely amazing, and the Warrior appreciates your time.
1: All right, I appreciate you and those kind words and your thoughts about the 2027 Astros, hopefully with a season that I think will take place. I would suggest if, as you suggested, they basically bring the entire team back except for Christian Walker over at first base, they're not going to be any good. They weren't very good this year. They were an average team.
2: 100 loss bad?
1: There's a reason
3: that's what
1: why
3: Robert wants.
1: There's a reason why Zach DeCenzo and Joey Loperfido didn't play much for the Astros this year. So I wouldn't be counting on them for doing anything next year either. Mm. Even though Loperfido was on this wild card series roster, but did not appear in a game, nor was there a real good opportunity for him to be there. So we'll soak all that in. Get back to the phones one more time before we hit another break. And again, we'll get to as many of you as we can over the course of the evening. Angleton is calling for us. Martin is out there in Angleton, and now a part of the Astros 10th inning show presented by CalSheet. What do you have tonight, Martin?
4: Yeah, the Astros, they need to go, they need to be much younger, way much younger, and they need a lot more athleticism. And it's time to say goodbye to Altuve, Correa, Walker, Paredes, and probably Josh Hader, because they're all in their early 30s and mid-30s. It's time for these people to go, and they need a lot younger and way more athleticism. And that's it. Thank you.
1: All right. It's an interesting thought. Let's say the Astros aren't playing good baseball in what we hope is a 2027 season. You're into the second to last year of Josh Hader's 5-year contract. If having a closer is irrelevant to your several games under 500 team or your team going nowhere, then absolutely that should be on the table to move him. And you can move all those other guys all you want, but what is it that you're getting in return other than you're not spending as much money? I don't know that any of those moves net you much talent. You're extremely linked to a must-have from Kevin Alvarez, Xavier Nyens, and Albert Fermin, your top three prospects, all position players, all young and probably not major leaguers in 2027 either. But you're almost in a position where all of them have to hit. Usually one or two of your best will hit. It's almost like this team would have to have all three of them hit for you really to have much of a future, because outside of that, they're not a whole lot in there. The pitching You know, what is Pecco in 2027? What is Javier next year? What's Hayden Wesneski next year? Hunter Brown next year? All of them had a variety of issues at different points throughout the season. That it's hard to pinpoint exactly what any one of them might look like in another year, where they fit into the rotation, and what you can truly expect from them. So I wouldn't say either, oh, you're fine from a rotation standpoint. You have people. You have numbers. But much like this past year, Dana Brown essentially did only that. I just am bringing in as many possible options as I can, and presumably several will pan out. It did not work out that way.
2: Well, and here's the other interesting part is how much the potential labor stoppage stunts all of this. Because if you're talking about – whether you're talking about veteran players who are going to be adding another number to that age and then presumably not contributing any numbers on their back of their baseball card, it's kind of, to me – could end up being like the COVID season, although the COVID season, we ended up getting 60 games out of it. How much
1: Jose Abreu, MVP of the American League.
2: Yeah, exactly. There were signs. I just feel like that is going to be some sort of like wrench in this whole thing that you're definitely accounting for it, but there's no way to fully account for it until after the fact, meaning we don't know how long it's going to be. I, for one, happen to think that they're not going to play a season just because of how dug in both sides are. But even if you get a truncated season, whatever that ends up being, it's just not going to be the same. And then how do you factor that in to a Jeremy Peña decision or some of these other contract decisions if that's the direction you're going? It's a lot to take on for a team that right now does not have a general manager. And I don't want to hear about Jeff Bagwell and the underlings to Dana Brown's staff. I want to be able to trust needs to be at the helm for such a pivotal moment in Major League Baseball history, not just Astros history.
1: Yeah, one quick thing, statistically speaking, I know a lot of the talk here, as it should be, is about the future of this baseball team, the disappointment of the season, rather than necessarily what took place during the 9 innings of baseball today. Once Hunter Brown was pulled from the game, here's how it went for the relievers all the way through Brian Abreu's appearance there, relieving Peter Lambert. Soon as Hunter Brown was out, 13 straight batters were retired. Then it went walk, walk, homer. And then six more straight batters were retired. That's through the 7 innings of baseball. From the second inning to the eighth inning, the Chicago White Sox had one hit. And from the second inning to the eighth inning, they outscored the Astros with that one hit, 3-2. The Astros hit a pair of homers in that span, but the White Sox only hit was a three-run homer off of Brian Abreu. A gutsy performance from Abreu, pitching on the second consecutive day and deep into the outing, 2 2/3 from him. And Peter Lambert, similarly, just a couple days after starting on short rest, he was out there again, gave them 9 critical outs before walking those first two batters of the sixth inning. They both ultimately came around to score. But nonetheless, the relief pitcher of the game goes to Peter Lambert, presented by Calci. 3 innings, no hits. But both of the batters he walked were runners inherited by Brian Abreu. And the home run he allowed to Chase Meidroth drove in those final runs of the game for the White Sox. We do see all of you out there. Do still want to hear from you. Want to hear from Jeremy Peña. Want to hear from Hunter Brown. And we will continue with the Astros' 10th inning show. Season ends tonight with their second consecutive loss in this best-of-three series to the White Sox, losing 6-3 yesterday and 7-3 today. The 2026 Astros season ends here on Sports Talk 790.
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1: Texas, what's up? We'll set the stage for this portion of the 10th inning show. Full board of calls. Want to get to as many of you as possible. So, Brian, you'll be up first. Then we will hear from Hunter Brown, Casey and Mason, and Susie and Alex and Jordan and everybody else hanging in there. We will get to you as well. And also try to, over the course of the evening, still hear from Astros shortstop Jeremy Pena, who opened this game up with a home run. They were already down 4-0 at the time, but it did breathe some life back into this building. So let's get started back on the phones here on the 10th inning show on the 790 listener line presented by Greater Houston Radiation Oncology. Brian is here with us. And what do you have for everybody listening tonight?
27: Good evening, gentlemen. You brought up Hunter Brown, and that's why I'm calling. Man, to me, he's about as hard to watch as the Houston Texans, but maybe it's just the times I catch him when he sucks. So is he still worth the hype? And is, I mean, he's 28. His contract expires this year, correct? So what's
1: he has
27: gonna happen?
1: One more year of club control. There's no technically no contract for him in terms of numbers yet, but he is under club control for one more season before either they would have signed him to an extension or have decided to go in a different direction. The numbers are what they are for his last two seasons. Missed a big chunk of this year. Last year he was one of the top three finishers, not top one, for the American League Cy Young Award and absolutely earned every bit of that. He was fantastic last year, pitched deep into games, kept the Astros in other games. He was every bit the ace. This year wasn't quite the same. Did produce a pleasing earned run average. It was under 2.4 in his last seven starts. He finished the year with a 3.19 ERA. Those are very good. He did not pitch deep into ball games quite as often. He wasn't getting as much swing and miss. Hitters were fouling off a lot more of his pitchers. But he was in season coming through and trying to work through a shoulder injury, and I do think that impacted it. And there's not much more to say about his outing in this game from us, as we already have many times over. So, Brian, if you'll afford us the opportunity to dip inside the Astros clubhouse and hear from Hunter Brown himself, his thoughts about this game, beginning with how things kind of unraveled for he and the team there in that opening inning.
0: You know, I feel like everything that kind of could have went poorly did, you know, and I didn't overcome the whole inning, really. You know, looking back, I don't think it's hard to say that you don't take anything back, you know, but I feel like, you know, the pitches that I threw, I was confident in. I threw them with the best of my ability and, you know, just didn't come out on the right end of it. You know, that's just, unfortunately, that was the way it went. And, you know, they were able to slap a crooked number up there on the board. So
2: how'd you feel coming out of the bullpen, your warm-up and all that?
0: Yeah, no, I mean, I was confident. You know, I felt good physically. And like I said, I thought my stuff was coming out good. You know, I was getting ahead of some guys and just didn't end up the way I would have liked.
2: And the fact that the guys were able to battle back, that must have made you feel a whole heck of a lot better.
0: Yeah, I mean, you know, we don't expect anything less from anybody in this room, you know. The same way that they expect me to battle every time I'm out there, you know, I think the same of everybody else here, too. So that was no surprise.
3: Hunter, as someone that's here for the next 2 years, what, if anything, do you think needs to maybe change in this organization?
0: Yeah, I mean, I think, you know, it starts with just winning more baseball games, you know, and I think that's in the clubhouse. That's things that we can control. I know on a daily basis, everybody shows up here and gives it their all, you know, when we're working on things and during the game. So, I don't know. I'm still, you know, season just ended. I'm not even thinking about next year.
2: Did Joe's status weigh on you guys at all? Kind of the uncertainty at the end of the season and the reports about
0: it? I mean, I can't speak for everybody in this room. You know, for myself, I know that Joe was with us every step of the way, and he was going to do everything he could to put us in the best position to succeed, and I think that's exactly what he did.
3: Yeah, I mean, as you guys leave this clubhouse, though, is it maybe a little more you kind of linger around just because of the uncertainty of GM, manager, and maybe even some guys?
0: No, I mean, I think every year, you know that it's never going to be the same year to year. You know, you'll lose some guys, gain some guys, coaches, you know, maybe go take new jobs or anything like that, training staff, you know, all the people that you see on a daily basis over, you know, from February till October. You know, you just try to, you know, relish in the fact that, like, it was a good year. You know, we accomplished some good things. We battled. You know, it's a proud group, you know.
1: A couple things there. Appreciate part of Chandler's question reminding me of the error. 2 years of club control with Hunter Brown moving forward. 1 year of club control with Jeremy Pena. And back to that first inning where he was only able to get two outs recorded. There were six batted balls against Hunter Brown in that opening inning. The first two were hard hit balls, 95 miles an hour off the bat or better. 96.6 and 95.9, just barely. And remember the first one, I don't have the total count. I'm going to guess six, and Yordan being the seventh. I'll say seven different players played left field for the Astros this year. I would say all of them make that play except for the one that was playing there in this game, Yordan Alvarez. So the game should have opened with an out instead of a double. Then the single that followed would not have driven in a run, just would have had a runner at first base. Next batter, Miguel Vargas, he's an all-star. The ball came off of his bat at 81.9 miles an hour and resulted in Nick Allen's error at third base. Supposed to be a good defender. He did not have a good defensive year here in Houston. The succeeding three singles from Benintendi, Peters, and Mydroth, 76.7, 87.8, 89.7. And considering it's 8:42 p.m. and Matt Thomas is definitely on his third nap and not listening.
0: Fourth.
1: Most everybody else can respect the exit velocity conversation. I'm not saying all balls not hit hard should be outs. Far from it. But to what Hunter was talking about, is he dramatically upset with the pitches that he threw, the pitches that were called, even how he executed them? Not all bad luck by any means, but you can understand how he might feel after this outing, and probably pretty disappointing to see that he had to give the ball to Joe Espada without giving this team even one full inning after what took place yesterday. The availability of Peter Lambert was huge. The availability of A.J. Blueball was huge. Consider what took place today. You used two starting pitchers, Hunter Brown for two outs and Peter Lambert for three outs. That means you had to get another 16 outs. All 16 of those outs came from pitchers who pitched in yesterday's game. And Blueball threw an inning and a third. Abreu got you eight outs. And the final six outs came from Josh Hader. All three of those pitchers pitched in yesterday's game.
0: Yeah, and a lot of people were curious as to why, you know, Joe Espada would have put Josh Hader in there yesterday. But at this point, again, especially after how the first inning went, and by the way, on that, this whole stretch of them losing nine consecutive playoff games and all of these home games.
1: Nine consecutive home games have been lost. Six consecutive post games.
0: Yeah, I should clarify.
1: Games have been lost.
0: Isn't it crazy to think back to what we were talking about, which is, you know, the 2023 season. That was the last time they won a postseason home game in the ALDS. Famously, no home team won a game in that ALCS against the Rangers. And you came back home up 3-2, obviously, and you just needed to win at home. And your ace couldn't get it done either time in the deciding game, and that's what happened here tonight. It was actually more of a quick implosion this time around, because as I recall, Fromber, it was more of a slow burn into into the death spiral. But I just think about that because, again, you mentioned Hunter Brown's numbers, postseason numbers, and specifically numbers against the Chicago White Sox as well. This is just nobody saw this coming. Nobody saw this coming from Hunter Brown specifically.
1: Yeah, the back half of one of the posts I made earlier this evening on the social media platform known as X, 4:32 p.m. This first inning reminds me of how the Astros played in Game 6 and 7 of the 2023 ALCS when they came back from Arlington up 3-2.
0: I did not see that tweet. I knew about it as of right now. So
1: it isn't even. It's not about the result. It's about how they were playing baseball today, and unfortunately, right, it did remind me of what took place there. As mentioned, we want to get back to the phone series, so let's do that. Casey, you were next in line, so it is your opportunity to talk to us here on the Astros 10th Inning Show. Hey, Casey.
4: Hey, Adam. How's it going?
1: Great.
4: Well, hey, look, I've been an Astros fan for a very long time. Disappointing end to a pretty disappointing year, and made all the more disappointing by the impending work stoppage. And I probably lean a little bit more closer to what AC thinks, which is I think we're not going to have much, if any, baseball in 2027, which is sad. And you know, I've been on the social media platform that you call X. I call Twitter. There's a lot of Astros fans posting a lot about Joe Espada. And look, I wasn't a huge fan of Joe Espada as a manager, but I place the majority of the blame for this season and previous seasons of Joe's tenure purely in the hands of Jim Crane, who the window is always open as long as we stay under the luxury tax and we don't trade away the players I don't want to trade away. Which, I mean, obviously the Abreu thing worked out in the end, and obviously not tonight, but yeah, I think, you know, earlier today, somebody on, I believe, the Dan Matthews show said that they think that Jeff Bagwell is going to be the GM, which could not be more of a nightmare scenario, I think, for any Astros fan that knows anything. But
0: I've said that, you know, too, because I'm a mean person.
1: I wonder if that portion of the show you were mentioning there was preceded by, let's go to the phones and get Jeff B. on the line with us, for whoever suggested that.
4: Yeah, I would have recognized that low, boring voice that I heard on broadcast a couple times this year. But I think until Jim is willing to get a guy in that position who has some experience, who's willing to stand up to him, we're going to be in the same spot we're in right now. He had that guy, I believe, in James Click, and didn't like him and fired him after a World Series. And I think it's been said a number of times on the station, and I'll hang up and listen after this, but he is becoming the Jerry Jones of the major league. So, but
1: I understand the sentiment
4: here. Oh. And love the show.
1: Thank you so much. Sorry to almost cut you off there. The Jerry Jones of baseball, I think, is probably a little bit far. Your comment about Jim Crane saying the window is always open, and then you added all the fine print there at the end. Very understandable. And in thinking you want someone in here as the general manager who, as you said, Casey, would stand up to Jim Crane, it would seem that is a lot of what probably happened when James Click was here, and one of the reasons why there was friction between the two of them. After the World Series, only a one-year contract was offered to Click, who declined to accept that after what had been accomplished, and understandably so. He's now working with the Blue Jays, who last year were in a very good spot, and this year in a little less good of a spot. But yeah, it's a position that is an interesting one, because, you know, unlike many spots in Major League Baseball, this one clearly has an owner who's very much hands-on, very much believes in what he believes and wants those around him to kind of work with that. Dana Brown's worked with that. You got three assistant GMs here, along with Jeff Bagwell, who clearly have the ear. Some of them have been here through multiple GMs also, and I think there's a lot of people, including Jim, who want to see them continue in this organization. So that would be a lot for someone externally to come into, knowing that many previous loud voices in terms of personnel and decision making are possibly all still in the building.
5: Well, I've said this before, and it's strictly my opinion. I'm not speaking for Wex. I'm not speaking for the A-team. But I just, if I'm serious about winning and building something here in Houston under Jim Crane, who is the, you don't have a choice in that matter, who the owner is. I know we've had this conversation about there are only, you know, so many of these jobs out there, but I don't want Jeff Bagwell anywhere near decision making, because I already feel like I'm going in with my hand tied behind my back, or at least, you know, there's a handcuff on it. Maybe it's not back there yet, but some, I don't want that part of the equation. I don't want that distracted. Because I don't trust him and his personnel decision making, whatever you want to call it.
1: Before we get to Jeremy Pena, we'll stay on the phones here and get out to the Heights. Mason wants in on the discussion this evening, so that's what we'll do for you. Mason, what do you got?
6: Hey, Adam, what's going on, man? Hey, first time caller, long time listener. Was sitting after a Run Club, and I would chime it in, and I just wanted to kind of put my two cents into it. Been an Astros fan since I was 8 years old. Still watch them every day, even from the 100-plus losses. But one of my questions to you guys is, obviously, you know, the last two games were tough to watch. First inning was tough on both games going into it. But my question would be, what do y'all think the next 3 years in the clubhouse is going to look for leadership? Who's going to be, you know, the stand-up guy that's going to, you know, rally the guys together, kind of like that Carlos Correa back, 2017, or even post that. Who is in the clubhouse right now, or even going to be someone we can look to, like, all right, this is the leader of our team, and it's going to bring these guys together? It seems like there's a little bit of a lackluster fire behind these guys. You know, obviously, a lot of injuries kind of came into play this year, and even the year before, too, as well. But that's my question to you guys. I mean, what do y'all think, or, you know, the next 1 to 3 years, what that looks like for us?
1: I appreciate the thought. That's an interesting look into the Astros' future. I would say there's probably four guys that I would look at on that front, and maybe a fifth, but the fourth and fifth players are tenuous One of them is Correa. He's still under contract. He's going to be healthy this upcoming offseason, should enter spring training healthy. And it's pretty clear they missed his play, his offense specifically. And then I think they do miss his leadership. I mean, if you can look at Yordan Alvarez, I don't know how much stock I put into, man, this guy came forward, had a meeting with the team, and told them they have to beat the Mariners and the Athletics, which they did 4 out of 6 times.
5: Stop getting slapped in the face.
1: It was after that Braves series where that's exactly what happened. It's pretty clear as his time in this clubhouse has grown longer, he has become more of a leader for this team. Jose Altuve is in an interim position of leader. The further away from being a productive player, the harder it is to continue to be a leader, but he still sets the tone for this team. Used to be the most energetic, smile-driven person in their clubhouse. It didn't seem like that was the case, as he probably let it weigh on himself how he was performing offensively, and yet still here he was hitting one of the 4 home runs in this postseason. Unfortunately, their MVP, Yordan Alvarez, did not do that. One of a few Astros to not have any hits in this game today. Did have a hit yesterday, but ended up just going 1-for-8 in this very brief postseason stint. The other two players, I would question whether or not they can continue into a leadership role is strictly contractually based. How big of a leader can Jeremy Peña be moving forward if you go into next year where he has no contract for the future? And the same thing if you're looking for something on the pitching side. You know, Hunter Brown's the most experienced pitcher, which is crazy, on this pitching staff now in terms of games started over the past 3 seasons, because everybody else is either new or is coming off of injury. And so I would think almost by nature of that, he would become part of your pitching leadership group. But it becomes difficult to do so if also you don't know whether or not he's a long-term member of this baseball team.
5: Yeah, that would be peculiar to me if you're Jim Crane and you famously have not handed out long-term deals for so long to so many of these core players, and you decide almost arbitrarily at this point on either Jeremy Peña or Hunter Brown. I don't know. I've never even attempted to crawl around in his head to figure out what makes him click as far as what he's going to spend money on and where he draws the line and all that kind of stuff.
1: Yeah, I don't know what makes him click. I don't know what makes him Luno either, but we'll see what they do moving forward.
5: I hope something makes him Luno.
1: I'd say one thing about Peña. When he was at his best during this season, the Astros were at their best. Batting in front of Yordan Alvarez, crushing it as he was for about 5 or 6 weeks, maybe a little bit longer. And then similarly, on the contrasting side of that, when he struggled final 5 weeks of the season, striking out at a ridiculously high rate, clearly the offense struggled. It's time to continue with you guys to try to rattle them off as quickly as possible, but giving you as much floor as needed. Susie next in line here on the Astros 10th inning show. Still try to hear from Jeremy Peña shortly, but more from you guys. We're in Belleville now. What's up, Susie?
7: Hey, guys. It's Jill and Susie. We just wanted to call and compliment your show. We're so happy that y'all are wrapping up the 10th inning show. My mom is Susie. She turned 91 on Saturday, and we are
5: happy
7: grateful
5: birthday.
7: They won on Saturday. So let's go with that. And then I just wanted to also mention that we are longtime fans, moved here in 65, and this year we watched all the games except those on Apple, and we're proud of our team. I mean, it didn't turn out the way we wanted it to. I'm watching the Boston and New York game right now, so Boston's probably going to lose out also. But I just wanted to say we love listening to your show, and I want to say the positives that some of the other callers have said about Blue Ball and Lambert and Abreu. And then, of course, we love Altuve. We have our little signed Altuve jersey at the house and our Astro shrine, and we just, you know, we want to stay positive on this. I mean, the injuries have been tough this year. Some of the games have been tough. But, I mean, what they did to even get into the playoffs, I think we should be proud of. So we'll hang up and listen.
8: Keep up a good year for me. I'll be 92 next year when y'all start.
7: So thank you, guys. And thanks for being there for us and letting everybody call in and vent. And just your show is wonderful. We watch it all year, listen and watch all year long. So take care, and thanks for taking our Belleville call.
1: You bet. We don't often rank our callers here on the 10th inning show, but they go to the front of the line.
5: Number
1: Jill
5: one with the bullet.
1: And Susie. And
5: by the way, Contreras just homered, so it's 2-1. It's not 2-0 Yankees.
1: Well, I was going to say this, and I'm glad she brought up that game. Phillies won 4-3 to extend their series to a fourth game. Everybody's favorite Philly, Alec Boehm, homered in the 10th inning to bring the Phillies victory. The Cubs and Padres haven't started yet. Cubs need to win to extend their season. They got shut out yesterday and three hit by the Padres. And in the discussion about Joe Espada and how this series went, I did think it was interesting what has happened in the Yankee series. You just mentioned Contreras hit a homer for the Red Sox. They have now scored in this series. I don't think Aaron Boone is a particularly good manager. I think he's got so much talent out there. They almost are forced to win so many games. Then the postseason comes along, the talent gets equalized a little bit, and all of a sudden they don't win as many games. How good of a manager does Aaron Boone look like when it takes 15 innings for his pitching staff to give up even one run this postseason? Cam Schlittler's going to win the Cy Young, and because of the position they were in with all the talent that they had, they were able to set their rotation up. He starts game one, the beginning of a three-hit shutout. Max Fried goes in game two, gives up the first run of the series in the sixth inning of their game, 15 innings into the series. Now, granted, they could still lose today. It's only 2-1 Yankees, but your manager's going to look pretty good, and Will Venable, for the same reason, looked pretty good. He kept Burke out there after just nothing but solo homers. When he went to the bullpen, they didn't give anything up, and yesterday was a bullpen day for the White Sox, just as it was for the Astros. The pitchers that he went to continued to throw strikes, continued to have very good, sharp stuff, and it worked out very well for him, even though the scenarios were quite comparable in that they just really didn't have a starter they knew they could go to and get length from. Jordan is up next here from Oak Forest, talking about the future of the Houston Astros here on Sports Talk 790's 10th inning show. Hey, Jordan.
9: Hey, thanks for letting me talk. I really agree with all of what Casey said regarding Bagwell. Great player, kind of disaster. I worry about Crane. Kind of going with yes men. And, you know, there's a lot of Jerry Jones talk, but there's also the Holtz talk. Sorry for the San Antonio Spurs. You let people manage who know baseball. God bring Luno back, whatever it takes. Right now, we have Walker, I'm just going to say CBT numbers, if that's okay. 20 million, 20.5. Javier made me cry. We threw the no-hitter, but he's at 12.8. Carlos Correa, we're eating without the 10, about 21 million. And let's not forget the Tatsuya complete disaster this was. 3 years options. We can't get rid of him. And Abreu also, I'll cut him some slack. He does not get a mound visit from Espada in that situation. I mean, Phil Garner would have, I mean, A.J. Hinch, anyone, you know, would have gone out there and talked to him. I think that the problem is, if I was worth $2.5 billion that the government knows about, I probably, if I was Jim Crane, would just not care. Interest on that's what, like $240, if you just had that in the stock market. And what we're seeing here is the idea that replication of Lunau, who's a genius, is also the genius of Jim Crane. And humility is really a big part of baseball. I didn't get into all the other contracts, but the idea that we like didn't extend Yordan, I get the $18.5 million. We have to make a move here for aces. And we are the third largest city, great fan base, maybe not in the terms of market, but there's plenty of money to go around here. And sooner or later, we have to look in the mirror and say, we've wasted it. And whoever's pulling punches, maybe it's Bagwell, maybe it's someone else, I think it's Bagwell, is not getting it done. And Bagwell didn't get it done in the playoffs. Let's all admit, he was like 1 for, y'all give me a statistic, 50 when I watched him as a kid. You have to win. And I don't care how you do it. You want to bunt your way over. You want to, you know, do whatever it takes. But there was an opportunity again and again to stop the runs with King and Abreu, whomever. And I think that when you leave these guys out there, there's no excuse, Espada. And we fire someone, they're fired. You can't leave them out for the rest of the season. So
1: I understand where you're coming from and appreciate the thoughts there. That's a new one, though. I hadn't heard Bagwell's postseason disappointment as a player coming along with him to the disappointment as a talent evaluator and advisor.
5: Well, think about what he's saying there. Jeff Bagwell walks into the clubhouse and tries to tell these guys how to get it done in the postseason. They look at him and say, how do you know anything about that? I think that's what he's saying. I'm paraphrasing.
1: He played in the World Series, the one-shouldered version.
5: He hit a home run, didn't he?
1: I hadn't put those things together. I thought we liked the playing Bagwell and had less of an affinity for the general managering type of Bagwell. Mentioned this a couple times. We're not done yet. Do need to take a break here at the top of the hour, but more of you are coming on the other side. If you continue to be patient with us, we'll get as many of you in as possible. The end of the season has come. The White Sox are finally done doing gymnastics on the field here in Houston. They're headed to the bus, and they will be long gone soon enough.
5: Beat it.
1: They beat the Astros 2 straight. Wild card series ends. Astros season ends. We're not done here on the 10th inning show here on Sports Talk 790 just yet.
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11: 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Told the girl on the phone, not paying for a whole rewiring job.
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13: 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One last item. Astros Look Ahead, presented by Marshall Stevenson Elevator. We've essentially attacked this throughout the entire program, talking about the possible managerial opening, the fact that they are in search of a new general manager, even had a name suggested to us of Gene Watson from Warrior, and I've heard that name before. There's a couple of people who have interviewed with Jim Crane and some of the people still within the organization, since this will be the third general manager search for the Astros since the hiring of James Click. Click hired after Jeff Luhnow in 2019, then Dana Brown hired after James Click, and now a new hire after Dana Brown. So all those things on the horizon. Two more years of club control with Hunter Brown, one more year with Jeremy Pena. Where do things go this offseason with them? Are you interested in what you could get in return for Christian Walker in the final year of his contract next year? And similarly with Yiner Diaz, if there's no intention of an extension. And he also had a relatively long, productive end of the season offensively. Maybe that's something appetizing for another team. I don't know how appetizing it is for the Astros moving forward, but possibly someone you could move also and see what that helps from both a financial standpoint and potentially bringing in some talent. And hardly like I expect any of those suggestions to bring in top-flight talent, youthful or otherwise, but nonetheless understand possibilities of trying to move on. So to the phones we go, try to rapid-fire through many of these. Alex, you're first in line, so welcome to Houston from New Orleans. Alex with us here on the 10th Inning Show.
14: Hey, how's it going, guys? The caller mentioned it earlier about who's going to be the next spark plug, the next guy to put everyone's keister in gear. And I kind of wonder if part of that is because, is this team still hungry? You know, Jeremy Pena won World Series MVP as a rookie. Jordan was chasing the Triple Crown. He's won a World Series. He hit one of the most memorable home runs, certainly in the Astros franchise history, but in World Series history as well.
4: You know, Altuve is closing in on a hits career total. Where are the guys in this roster? You know, it was Cam Smith's second, first go round at the rodeo this year. But, you know, where's the hunger? Christian Walker played in a World Series with the Diamondbacks. Where's the hunger? Is this team still hungry?
13: Interesting thought, and appreciate the call, Alex. I hadn't really considered that. Too much winning, too many players who have won here. So you need players younger that are hungrier. The younger the player on this roster, the less they produced for this team. Remember, this is a roster that had Peña, Alvarez, and Paredes at the top of it, along with Altuve there in the four spot. And after that, they weren't getting anything from anybody. You know, when Dalton Varsho came, I don't know if he's considered a hungry player. He played in the World Series last year. I don't really
15: kind of. How did he do in the World Series? I don't even remember.
13: The World Series, I think, is where he was good. It was maybe in the rest of the postseason where he wasn't. Might have been the reverse, but that's
15: which happens.
13: It went that way.
15: Jordan Alvarez kind of bookended the 22 championship run.
13: Yeah, it doesn't seem to me that that a team of winners no longer becomes hungry after they win. They won in 2017, right? So yep. They were hungry in 2019 when they reached and lost in the World Series. They remained hungry through the COVID year when they reached the ALCS, remained hungry in the following year when they reached the ALCS, remained hungry in the following year when they won the World Series in 2022, and remained hungry the following season when they reached the ALCS yet again. When you have talent, it looks like you're hungry. When you have less talent, it looks like you're full, I guess. And that's, I think, all that it boiled down to for this team. Ruben is next here on the Astros 10th inning show. All right, Ruben, the season has come to a conclusion. What are your thoughts?
16: Hey, thank you for taking my call. For a moment, I had a flashback to the show Frasier, man. I kind of felt like I was calling in and you guys are the therapist. But I just wanted to say that just a couple of things, man. It's easy to define the season as, you know, we made it to the wild card and we lost. And that's not the case, man. If you just really just take a moment and just think about just all the wins, man, all the losses, everything we went through, all the, you know, small victories, big victories, comebacks, man. And it takes a lot to make it to the World Series. If it was easy, you know, the Dodgers would do it every year, you know. And it's not. So we are, I'm proud of this team. I'm sad we lost today. I'm sitting right here in my Astros chair that I had ready for the playoffs, you know. But, just proud of this team. And just it was to me, it's just part of it. And just the last thing I wanted to say is, you know, kind of just to keep it on a Houston sports analogy, I'm also a Rockets fan. And I remember when we won the championship in 93-94. It took Elijah Juan 10 years to get back to that. And I bring that up only to say, man, sometimes losing is part of it. You know, sometimes getting your butt kicked is part of it, man. It makes you, you know, it can make you stronger. It can make you wiser. And that's what I'm hoping that's just going on right now, that, you know, we're gonna learn from this and get stronger and come back and be world champions again. Thanks for taking my call.
13: You got it. Appreciate the thought. For you, we'll let you know that we are 15 days out from the Rockets playing at Toyota Center. Oklahoma City will be in town for a vital preseason game. Last of the Rockets preseason
15: game. Don't push off, Shay.
13: I don't know if you're going to be up early on the morning of Friday, October 9th or Sunday, October 11th, but the Rockets will be playing both of those mornings from China against the Dallas Mavericks. And then about a week after that OKC game, the regular season, right here on Sports Talk 790, will be underway. Continuing on the phone calls, Jose, next in line here on the Astros 10th inning show. Good evening, Jose.
17: How are you guys doing? First-time caller, long-time listener, we all. One of the things I wanted to say, like, off the bat, Jordan Alvarez, where was he? I don't know if I want to call this the great ghost of Jordan Alvarez coming up in October. He was a ghost. Where was he? I don't know where he was all game, all this game, last game. I know he got one hit. What was he, 1-for-9? He needs to be better. He's the MVP of the league. He's the MVP for the team. Where was he? And one more thing I want y'all to maybe answer is, do we blow this team up? Like, come on. Like, do we blow this team up? Do we, like, trade everybody? And let's just start from scratch.
13: It's definitely a thought that a lot of people have, and sorry to cut you off there. We'll get to Jordan. I definitely think that is something outsiders will definitely consider, but if this owner was okay with it once and it worked, that doesn't mean he's going to be okay with it again, considering what that there's no guarantee it works out again. There's no guarantee you do anything, certainly to reach the levels they did the first time around, eight postseasons with those eight division titles in 10 years, two World Series victories, several World Series appearances, and all those ALCSs in succession. It's just so remarkably unlikely that that happens unless you are in a position financially like only the Dodgers are. Maybe
15: well,
13: the Mets.
15: Not
13: maybe
15: much
13: the
15: longer.
13: Probably not. Jordan Alvarez, where was he? This is, in my opinion, it's one of the additional reasons why I hate the three-game series. Get it, understand it from a rest standpoint for the four teams that are sitting there waiting for their opponents on Saturday and Sunday, but I don't like it in that you can sit here and accurately wonder aloud, where was the Astros MVP? He went 1-for-8. In this series. Four at-bats yesterday with the one hit, four at-bats today with no hits. Struck out twice in those eight at-bats. He didn't do much to help this team. His one hit came in the eighth inning yesterday when they brought the tying run to the plate right after that. Unfortunately, it didn't net this team anything as they only scored the one run and ended up losing by three instead of four. He was up here with Anthony Kay coming out of the bullpen. A big at-bat. Didn't work out. Jordan Alvarez, I'm not going to look it up, but I bet he went 1-for-8 over a two-game stretch a bunch of times this year on his way to being the most feared and most successful and most productive hitter in the American League. In two games, that's what kind of neutralizes those things. He could have gone 5-for-8. Mentioned Isak Paredes with the Rays. He was awesome offensively, and in each of his two wild card series visits with the Rays, his team got swept both times while he was picking up hits left and right. It's a three-game series. It's a run.

0: and played with in that series was drastically different than this one. The lineup was different, and the pitching was different.
1: You had a healthier staff because of where Christian Javier was, and he had a good final month. I'd have to go back and look and see if he pitched. It was also when Steven Okert went down. Mm-hmm. So that kind of set this all this in motion. We talked about the big picture for this year's team quite a bit leading up to this, so much of our big picture stuff here on this show has been about the future. So we'll see if that continues out to Jason here on the Astros 10th inning show as we clean through this board of calls. Hey, Jason.
2: Oh, thank you, guys, from Dan all the way down to Josh, me, Matthew, Matt, Ross. Thank you, guys, for doing the 10th inning show every night, win or lose. It's great to hear y'all's thoughts and what y'all bring to the table after the game, so thank y'all for that first off.
1: But, appreciate it.
2: My thing is, yeah, you won the division title, so it wasn't – I mean, you could look at it as a disappointment, but it wasn't necessarily a disappointment. They did what they had to do to get into the postseason, which is what you want to do, but, you know, you want to go further. But my thing is, arbitration – could be a good thing because you still got guys like Paredes, you know, Jeremy Pena, Brown, Diaz is still in arbitration. I mean, you got that. That could be a good thing. But my thing is, you brought up Diaz, you brought up Lambert, you brought up, you know, Abreu. Those three guys have kind of been pivotal for this season, especially with Lambert being the ace. I think he's going to be a free agent next year, correct?
1: I've had conflicting information on that I have to double-check and see what exactly was part of the contract he signed after he was initially released by the Astros to see if, in fact, they do have control for one more season. He technically, I know, is not under contract. There's no figure for 2027, but I can't sit here and say with 100% certainty whether or not he's actually an Astros commodity for 2027 yet or not. I tried to figure that out over the course of the game because I had posted that he would was not under contract and had a few people say they weren't quite sure whether that was true. So I sure think he'll want to be back, and I think something can be worked out. So if I were sitting here today wondering about his future as an Astro, I would say it will be here in Houston in 2027. Can have the makings of a young group coming back, but you're still betting a little bit more on hope than necessarily, you know, talent. And where Abreu goes, obviously the second part of this year was a huge part of the bullpen, being able to give the game to Josh Hader so many times so successfully. And his you won't look at it this way until you take a step back. But Brian Abreu's tenure with the Astros, if it came to a conclusion tonight, considering how big a part of all of their postseasons he was most of the time, exceptionally successful in doing so, he's been the most durable, dependable, elite non-closer in Major League Baseball running 5 years now.
0: Yeah, no, listen, it is it's actually stunning when you consider how many pivotal moments in the postseason that he was a part of. He was one of the relievers in that clinching game six against the Phillies right here on this very field. He was, honestly, and we talked about this earlier this season, it wasn't until that 2023 ALCS when, for some reason, Adolis Garcia decided to go after him instead of Martin Maldonado, and in that whole scrap, that's when he kind of like started to maybe show some chinks in the armor, if you will. But before that, he was absolutely...
1: good team guy, though.
0: Well, yeah. What do you mean? Abreu?
1: Yeah.
0: What do you say? What do you mean? What do you mean by that?
1: Do you think it was an accident that the ball hit Adolis Garcia?
0: Oh, no. But I'm fine with it. It's Adolis Garcia.
1: That's what I mean. That's a team guy.
0: But what I'm saying is, up until that point, we hadn't really seen him have, like, a major hiccup. You have bad outings during the regular season, but he was, like, unhittable in the postseason.
1: Yeah, we're sitting here just a couple hours removed from what happened in this game, and I still, it's a little lump in your throat saying, yeah, and then Brian Abreu gave up the three-run homer. Like,
0: it sucks, because it did happen, and but it doesn't really tell the whole story.
1: You had a guy coming in yesterday with the bases loaded and nobody out in the second inning, and then he gave up a solo homer. Uyola was sensational yesterday, But the lead did grow while he was out there when he gave up that home run to Montgomery. You had A.J. Blueball coming in today to get out of Hunter's trouble. He did that, and then he threw shutout baseball. And then Lambert threw shutout baseball until he walked two batters, both of whom scored when Abreu basically did the flip of what Lambert did. His first batter got the home run, drove in three runs, and then Abreu got the next eight guys out before he finally walked a batter, and Hader came in for him.

0: Appreciate the call. Did get some clarification from someone very, very smart who thankfully is listening to the program here tonight, knows the ins and outs of the Astros organization. 1 year of arbitration left for Peter Lambert, so he'll have a figure to work with for the Astros to continue using his services. And from a gutsiness standpoint, most starters pitch once every fifth or sixth day. He started two games in West Sacramento and then pitched again today for the Houston Astros.
1: He was, as you said, all season long, their best pitcher.
0: He's the only one who really was able to answer the bell all season long. You did have a good stretch from Hunter. You had an we've been on this show for about 90-plus minutes now, and we never mentioned Hayden Wisniewski.
1: That's because he was supposed to pitch tomorrow and he didn't get to.
0: Didn't get to pitch tomorrow. The same thing happened two seasons ago. Very, very similarly. The best pitcher down the stretch for the Astros in 2024 was lined up for a Game 3 start and never pitched. That was Yusei Kikuchi. The best pitcher for the Astros down the stretch this year and set to pitch in Game 3 of this series did not pitch in this series because, obviously, they did not get to Game 3, and that, again, was Hayden Wisniewski. Wharton is calling for us. That's where Larry is hanging out and wants to get in on one last 10th inning show here on Sports Talk 7-9. All right, Larry, what do you got for us?
2: All right. First off, I'm really worried about the fact of we may not have baseball next season, next year. And I sit out here in my garage and listen to the Astros on the radio. And I called one time before, and I am enjoying my adult beverages. And the commentator said, I hope you're not driving home from the ballpark. I said, no, I'm stationary in my garage. I'm not going nowhere. But the thing is, everybody has a bad day. Yes, home runs are great. They are great. But we have to have runners on the bases like they did tonight. Solo home runs, they're great, but you know what I'm talking about.
0: Yeah, and, absolutely. Three home runs tonight for the Astros to drive in three runs. One home run tonight for the White Sox to drive in the same number of runs, all three.
2: Let me ask you something. I may have missed it, but where is Varshow? What's up
0: Dalton
2: with
0: Varshow, he ultimately had to be shut down late in the season because he was suffering from pain in his left wrist, the result of a pair of cysts, apparently, and the Astros announced today. They put him on the IL last week, which meant he was ineligible for this series. He had surgery yesterday, arthroscopic left wrist surgery yesterday, and would have been unavailable for any games that the Astros would have played the rest of the season. He heads into his free agent season. It seems very likely, and in listening to what Dalton told the media over the last couple of days leading to that IL stint, that it was considerable pain that was impacting him swinging the bat, especially at pitches low in the zone. So some of the reasoning behind why he was just performing so poorly offensively probably attributed to that. Unfortunately, it does appear that the Astros added a player that was not healthy, was playing through pain and dealing with it in Toronto, and then ultimately trying to deal with it here, but unsuccessfully doing so. And again, there were games finally at the end of the season where he just simply wasn't even in the lineup or would be replaced for a pinch hitter. And that's not exactly what Dana Brown had in mind, obviously, at the deadline when he sent Spencer Arrighetti to the Blue Jays to try to fill an offensive hole for the Astros in center field. It just obviously it did not work out at all. Larry, we appreciate your call. We'll get to Kevin next out in spring. Joining us here on the 10th inning show. Hey, Kevin.
3: Hey, how you doing today? Very,
0: great.
3: Very disappointing game, very disappointing season. Let me ask you a question, though. Beyond the eye test, if anybody's watched Astros last year, Brian Abreu, his stats coming right and coming in with runners on base and then and coming in a clean inning, they're astoundingly different, you know, remarkably different. And the manager has to know that. If the regular, like, fan knows that, And how is it possible that Joe Espada still brings him in? like that.
0: Just out of curiosity, you're headed into, this is the sixth inning today, an inning where you wouldn't normally have Brian Abreu pitching. First of all, this is the postseason, so you kind of throw all that out the window. So you're in the sixth inning, A.J. Bluebell has already pitched, Peter Lambert's the guy you're replacing, Hunter Brown started, and everybody in your bullpen yesterday pitched other than Tatsu Imai. So if you don't want Brian Abreu as the choice with two on and nobody out in that sixth inning from Joe Espada, who would you suggest? Did you want Logan Van Wy to come out and pitch for the second consecutive day? Only threw three pitches yesterday in his postseason debut. I would accept that as a possible answer, but he knows a lot more about the arsenal, the moxie, the makeup, and the success of Abreu. I'm sure you're right, as with is the case with most pitchers. They're not going to be as good with runners on, inherited runners. Didn't work today. He got every other hitter out that he faced until the last batter. He just did not get the first one, which was crucial. And on top of that, he did it a couple times this year. This wasn't his best season. It was far from it. It was probably his worst season. And still 4 months of success, pretty good period of time. But he did give up too many home runs. And in this case, it's pretty much worst case scenario. Unfortunately, Lambert put two on. And then the next pitch got hit over the fence. You'd crawled back from down four to down one, and one pitch of Abreu and you're back down four.
1: That's the cruel part of baseball that tends to rear its ugly head this time of year for sure. And again, we keep talking about how dominant he's been for the majority of his tenure, and maybe he was due. I don't know. That's how it works.
0: I would love to tell you that he should have given the ball to Steven Okert, but that was not an option. And again, in that very specific situation, he had a right-handed hitter up. That's who should have been brought in.
1: Brian Everyday Abreu. Okert. Can't go if he's pitching every day. That's the irony there.
0: That is true. You want to give a quick update on the New York Yankees baseball game tonight?
1: Well, the Red Sox scored a second run, but the Yankees have now scored eight.
0: Yeah, the Yankees were up 2-0 after five. Boston finally scored for the first time in the series to cut the lead in half down 2-1, and the Yankees put a sixth spot on them in the sixth inning. Shut them out yesterday and are leading that game 8-2 in the bottom of the seventh inning, six outs away from eliminating the Boston Red Sox. Last couple of items from us, because want to let you hear from those last few guys in the Astros clubhouse, hadn't been able to share the audio with. We'll start with a very brief appearance from Astros first baseman Christian Walker. Walker showed power this year, drove in a bunch of runs, saved a bunch of runs with his glove work at first, unfortunately committed one of the several errors the Astros had in the short two-game series, but I'm sure was pretty disappointed overall with his offensive effort, and especially post-All-Star break, hitting under 200. They can't play all their games in West Sacramento. If they did, then Yordan Alvarez would be runner-up for MVP to teammate Christian Walker. Briefly, from Christian Walker after the season-ending Game 2 loss in tonight's wild card series game to the White Sox.
4: Credit winning the division and getting to the postseason. That's definitely something to be proud of. But yeah, I mean, like I said, it's going to take a few days to reflect on the season and you know, really figure out how to feel about it all. But you know, like I said, just proud of the guys for getting this far.
5: Just from your personal standpoint, how do you feel like you're going to set up
4: going into next year? I'm not sure. I haven't thought about it.
1: What was the question?
0: I don't know. I haven't thought about it.
1: It'd be interesting to see if he's back next year.
0: Again, he's under contract, so right, a taker and how much money you might have to kick in to do it. And I don't mind when teams do that. Usually when you're paying off part of a contract, to me, you're usually paying for the prospects you get in return. Oh, you want us to cover his contract? You want us to give you 12 of his 20? You want us to give you some portion of it? All right. Well, that's going to cost you better players. It's kind of what Arizona and Houston worked out, in my opinion, on the Zach Greinke deal. Although, as it turned out, the four prospects they sent to the Diamondbacks were not particularly good. Josh Rojas still playing Major League Baseball, but the other three, who are all more highly touted, he was the more experienced non-elite prospect, but someone you figured would be a major leaguer, and that's exactly what he became. But Seth Beer and Bukauskas and Corbin Martin just simply didn't.
1: So they haven't missed them for 1 second here.
0: Worked out tremendously well for the Astros. A little longer commentary from Astros shortstop Jeremy Peña, leadoff hitter, leadoff home run in the game tonight. Another season of control in front of him. And here's Jeremy Peña after tonight's game.
6: It's tough. You know, we set our goals in the beginning of the year. The goal was to win the division, get to the playoffs, and make a run. And we fell short of that, you know, and
7: You're entering the same offseason that Kyle Tucker was in when they traded Kyle, and you're kind of in a similar situation in terms of contract and things like that. Do you think tonight was your last game as an Astro?
6: Definitely not. You know, like I said, I don't I love this city. I love everything about the Astros, and yeah, hopefully I could be here long term.
7: Is that something that you expressed to Scott, and Scott expressed that to whoever's going to
6: be? I would rather not dive into that right now. You know, I want to focus on, you know, the end of the season, and I'm open to talking about anything you want about the season.
8: I think the immediate future of this team is going into next year, and you know, some of the improvements that will need to be made to get back to the level you guys expect.
6: I mean, it's easy to start pointing fingers right now. What went wrong? You know, I think this is something we need to sit down, analyze, and you know, this team will find a way to come around. You know, we'll definitely find a way to improve the team, and yeah, show up next year.
7: What changes, if any, do you think need to be made just to get you guys back to where you were in 2022, 2023 when you first came up here?
6: Like I said, it's, you know, I'm not in a position to start making, you know, plans of what needs to improve. I felt like we had a great team. We battled, we pushed through, and yeah, I feel like this is something you need to sit down and really dive into and go from there.
7: Jeremy, it's a real chance that this might have been the last game that Joe manages. If that's the case, what's it been like playing for him?
6: Joe was great for us. You know, Joe's a stand-up guy, stand-up man. He shows up every single day. He wants to win. He works hard, and I think he did everything in his power to be the best version of himself, be the best manager for his players. And, yeah.
0: Open to discussing a long-term future with, as Chandler put it, whoever it is that you're dealing with here with the Houston Astros, Scott Boras being his agent that would be in charge of the communications between the Astros and Jeremy Peña moving forward. He said quite simply, hopefully not his last game with the Astros, with a year of control remaining. Maybe it would be opportunistic for the Astros to move him in advance of that, much like they did with Kyle Tucker two seasons ago. One of the players they added for Kyle Tucker that played a pretty important role over the course of the season and did hit his first career postseason homer, an absolute crush job, was Cam Smith, asked after the game what his first postseason was like.
9: I mean, it was electric. It was electric. Like I said, the fans were so loud, and that's the best part about it. You know, I kept saying to myself, I can't wait to hear how loud this crowd can get, you know, in postseason baseball, like, you know, like Houston is used to. And they didn't disappoint. It was awesome, man. I love those fans.
0: He got hit by a pitch in this game and had a quick point out to the pitcher, the relief pitcher that had come in, Brazoban, and hit him. I don't know if that's what he meant to do. He points to have his check swings checked out by the umpire, so I'm not sure that he's always really sure what he's doing. But he also had an awesome moment, I think, with his teammates when he hit that ball. Obviously, he knew it was out. It's right here on the first baseline in front of the first base dugout, in front of his dugout. He looks over at them. He was absolutely fired up, drew them just a bit closer. Ultimately, they would get to within one run, down 4-3 in the bottom of the fifth inning with him on base and with some opportunities to maybe get that game tied or better, get in front. Didn't happen. Didn't lead at all in this series. Short wild card series for the Astros for the second consecutive time, twice in the last 3 years. Joe Espada's 3 years as manager nets two postseason berths by virtue of two division titles, but zero victories in the postseason, losing all four of those games. Very limited offense in all of those four games, never with a game more than three runs, and obviously in this series they gave up 13 runs. The Astros were in the regular season what they were in the postseason. They didn't pitch particularly well over the course of the season, and they hit a bunch of home runs. They led the majors in home runs this year. They hit three today. They hit one yesterday. All of their runs in this series, but the run that scored on the error in yesterday's game, the other five runs all scored on home runs.
1: Yeah, that Altuve hit, which, again, we were talking about this with Chandler Rome yesterday. How many of Altuve's hits this season came in the most just mundane, unpredictable, hit off the pitcher's foot, error, you know, throwing error in that one, like, ways, and yet he just still finds a way. That's why today's home run was so funny, because
10: It's old hat for him in the postseason, but it's nothing like what happened for him in 2026. It was a very down year. He finally looked his age in 2026, did Jose Altuve.
0: We have another full four-hour program for you tomorrow and another one coming up on Friday and all throughout the remainder of, well, who knows how long. But certainly for many days to come, so we can revisit all these topics here. Really appreciate those of you who joined us this evening, myself last evening, the two of us over the last month and change on so many of these Astros post-game shows, and those of you who've been with the Astros all throughout this run. Love having them here on Sports Talk 790, and appreciate the many of you that have been with us all throughout this evening. We will be calling it a night on the last Astros 10th inning show of the season. Josh C. at the controls for so many of them. Certainly, you guys, like we, owe him a bit of gratitude for the hard work that he puts in on all these shows all year long. We have the benefit of the opportunity to continue working with him as the Rocket season is staring us all right in the face. But tomorrow afternoon, 2 o'clock, we'll be back with you on the A-Team talking more about what lies ahead for the Astros, probably about which other teams have also been eliminated in two games in a wild card series, including the Boston Red Sox, probably shortly. And, of course, now we get right back into it's Cowboys week for the Houston Texans as they will be in town at Reliant Stadium on Sunday afternoon. Big, big thanks from us inside an open roof lit Daikin Park. Unfortunately, not lit in that sense today or yesterday as the Astros season comes to a close. Any final words?
10: It's going to be a long offseason.
0: Because this could be the longest offseason of our broadcasting careers.
10: Yeah.
0: Sans COVID.
10: Yeah.
0: But we will see what the baseball decision makers and union have to say about the future. More baseball this year from other teams all over for the Astros. More from what you heard from these guys tomorrow on the show and everything else that goes with it. We'll see you on social media between now and then. We'll talk to you tomorrow at 2 o'clock.
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6: Cool.
7: Yeah, and Rich, what if you're on a hog? What if you're on a Harley?
6: Yeah, what if you're, you know, riding a motorcycle? Exception. I'm just saying, like,
8: what if you're in a gang?
6: I'm just saying there's so many looks, and I'm not being judgy. I got some gray going on, but I'm saying if you're, like, full gray, like, who else comes to mind? Give me a full white head of hair.
8: Full white head of
9: Ted
8: hair?
9: Ted Danson, although I learned.
6: Yeah, if you're Ted Danson.
9: I mean, isn't
6: you,
9: that
6: you learned it's fake, right?
9: I Colin did, Cowherd, for you guys.
6: Bro. You didn't tell Colin Cowherd he can't wear a leather jacket? Yes. I dare you right now. Why don't you ask Colin?
8: No backward hats?
6: Yeah.
8: How about I say no leather jackets?
6: I don't know, man. I think everyone should own one.
8: Okay.
6: And it takes me back, you know, when you go to the mall. Yep. And you walk into that Wilson's leather store and that smell of leather hits you right in the nose. Like, ooh, yeah. I think there's a whole rock or motorcycle culture that would give you a wedgie right now for saying that.
7: Yeah, right. Rich, I'm surprised you didn't say Steve Martin. He's had white hair for like 50 years.
6: Yeah.
8: Steve Martin, in Father of the Bride, he was 28.
6: Well, speaking of old guys, I think we as a culture, we as a people, always love those stories because it lets us think and feel and believe that we still got it, right? A 38-year-old guy, you always root for the old guy. You love those stories. Tom Brady winning the Super Bowl. Like, hell yeah!
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14: This game, to me, is one of those game changers because you could have been going...
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0: Broncos.
1: Boom! His first two as a Bronco. And Denver, how many times have I said this in the last year and a few games? In improbable fashion, beat the Rams 30-26.
2: All right, well, that actually happened. That the play that was supposed to be played was the pass interference that negated the Rams interception, and the Broncos went on to score the go-ahead touchdown. They won the game 30-26.
3: The sell job that Pat Bryant does, should he have been flagged, or good acting job?
2: Sean McVay says the NFL told the Rams that was the wrong call and that should have not have been pass interference. This is one of those plays where, you know, we talk about rules being changed. The Yankees, if the Yankees get screwed out of the World Series because the White Sox or the Guardians have the easier path, well, then they'll start reseeding the playoffs so that doesn't happen. In the NFL, this play is going to give us a rule change. We are going to have, by next, in the offseason, the biggest question is going to be, should pass interference be reviewable? And after something like this, you can't tell me that it shouldn't be. This was a play that flipped a game because the game was over, right? You throw the interception, game's over, Rams win. Instead, it's overturned, touchdown Broncos, Rams lose. It's a high-profile enough game, and I know that it's a slippery slope to get into to the point where, hey, then we're going to be reviewing holding calls, everything else, but I think the NFL can say, all right, we can restrict this just to pass interference. It should be reviewable, or in some way it should be, you should be able to challenge, get an extra challenge for a pass interference play that you can throw the flag for. Something like that is going to happen where next year pass interference is going to be reviewable in the NFL because of this play.
3: Yeah. And even if you don't do it for the full game, final 2 minutes where we already take the many of those rules and throw them out the window, that maybe this is where it comes in, where the control booth in New York, which is always a very dangerous, as you say, slippery slope, but that they can jump in and say, hey, that's an egregious play, because you can't challenge.
2: Right.
3: Right, as a coach, even if you had one in the holster, it's gone. So, this is one where maybe you get the booth involved in that regard when you talk about this, or what would be considered a major penalty, I guess, either called or uncalled.
2: Yeah, this was a game-deciding play. This was not a play in the third quarter. This would have been quickly forgotten, but it's a make-or-break play because this play decides the game.
3: Well, it's also, right? What we always have they review all scoring plays and all change of possession.
2: Yeah.
3: This was a change of possession.
2: Right. But it's a penalty. And if we have the technology to make something better, we should use it. Right? I mean, that's what it all boils down to. Like, we could make the game better. And look, there's other, how many times can you think, oh man, that, because I think of a couple of pass interference calls that weren't called in the Jets Lions game on Sunday. Go, come on, man.
3: Yeah, you got away with
2: on Garrett
3: lot.
2: Wilson. You know, other plays too. There's got to be some kind of way, because those penalties are such a big deal. Pass interference in general is a really big deal because generally it's a 40-yard change field flip. Either it's a touchdown, it's a ball in the 1 yard line. Generally, you call that PI, and that flips the game. If it's a middle of the game thing, okay, it's a play in the middle of the game. Yeah, but there's so much other game to talk about. Because this was the Rams, it's Sunday Night Football, it changed the outcome of the game. It's a hot debate after. The Rams are a high-profile franchise in the NFL. So are the Broncos, but the Rams are really high-profile. Stafford's the MVP. This is going to get changed, and there's going to be a big debate, big vote. And somehow, I don't know what it's going to look like, but there is going to be some way by next year, pass interference is going to be reviewable in the NFL.
3: If nothing else, I'd like access to where we get the Hall of Letters.
2: No, here's another letter. They apologize to you. Yeah, we got that wrong. Sorry about that.
3: It's like, dude, Filch going up and hammering out the proclamations there at Hogwarts as Umbridge is going nuts, right? There it is. There's another apology from the NFL. What'd they screw up this time?
2: He's all the way up at the top of the ladder, and he's putting the new ones up there. He has another proclamation.
4: They're going to send him cruise tickets to Australia.
2: Oh, yeah, 100%. Yeah,
4: here's Sean.
2: Yeah, but make sure you leave at the last possible minute, right? You can't leave early. You got last possible minute for you guys to leave to go on that cruise.
3: It'll allow you to enjoy your entire experience.
2: Yeah, the fact that the NFL said, hey, we're going to make this a thing. They call and the Rams make it public, tells me this is going to be a change. Like, because you think the NFL would want to hide from this? No, this is going to be out there to be debated.
3: Well, I mean, I appreciate the transparency. Now, do something about it.
2: I mean, It could be you can save one challenge for pass interference, or, you know, you get an extra challenge and that's for pass interference only. Something like that. So that is absolutely going to happen now. 100%.
3: Well, I mean, look, you need that big egregious miss to instill change in people's hearts.
2: Coming up next, we get back into the biggest story of the night happening right now. Jason and Mike Fox. We are Fox
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0: 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Let's make peace right now. Settle the feud. 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
16: Yeah!
15: Really quick, WNBA playoffs. The Wings looked like they were going out. They had the ball down three with 10 seconds left, and Arike Ogunbowale hits a circus three. You knew she was going to take the last shot.
16: Yeah, but look at the arc on that shot.
15: She hits a crazy-ass circus three to tie the game at 93 with four Ooh. Seconds left. Wow.
16: That CVS logo is as big as the Dallas going across the front of that jersey.
15: Monty Bolaños will have more on this game coming up in a few minutes, but Padres lead the Cubs 2-1 in the bottom of the fourth inning. Padres batting. They get out of the top of the fourth inning with just one run coming across. And the Yankees are on to the ALDS. They finish a two-day dismantling of the Boston Red Sox. Joining us now on the hotline for what's next. Nobody better than longtime MLB Network insider extraordinaire, Fox Sports Radio, with us on Twitter at John Morosi. That is at John Morosi. It is the Pope. John Paul Morosi, what's happening, man? How are you?
17: I'm doing great, my friends. My goodness, we had thought there might be a lot of drama. Red Sox, Yankees, the iconic rivalry. There was no drama. There was no drama. That was an absolute dominant performance by an aggregate score, and I'm now dipping back into my World Cup expertise from the summer in our conversations then.

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11: Hey, told the girl on the phone, not paying for a whole rewiring job.
10: Got it. 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
10: Sir, I appreciate a man who trusts his castle to hold the line. Truly. But your switch? The wires inside are having a passionate argument about who gets to carry the current. We'll just step in, cool things down, and give them a new connection.
11: An argument?
10: Yep. And in my experience, nobody wins if the fight lasts too long. Let's make peace right now. 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And oh, you hear that? Your house is real honored to serve you so long. It says thanks for the new switch.
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14: The music? Because mm-hmm. Eddie Vedder's a big Cub fan.
15: No. Well, I think Eddie Vedder's still happy to be Eddie Vedder. Cubs
14: probably
15: lost, okay. That's
14: yeah.
15: All right. It happens.
14: Fair.
15: Yeah.
14: All right.
15: PCA, everybody. But we got a couple of big football stories coming your way in the next that half hour. Cool. The first one is this. The NFL apologized to the Rams today, according to Sean McVay, about the pass interference penalty at the end of the fourth quarter of the Rams game against the Broncos mm-hmm. on Sunday night. That pass interference should not have been called. Flag was thrown, negating a Rams interception, which would have ended the game. The Rams would have won. Instead, Broncos go on that drive to score the go-ahead touchdown. They win 30-26. Sean McVay says today the NFL called and said that should not have been a flag. Okay? This is a big deal. We always talk about in sports when something bad happens or a team gets screwed on a bad call that we've seen happen a few times. What's the impact?
14: Mm-hmm.
15: It's got to be a big team to have a big impact. If you want to make a change in something in Major League Baseball, it's got

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7: Fox Sports Radio, the Jason Smith Show with my best friend, Mike Harmon. We waited, and it happened. The number one reason you see trades in the NFL this early in the season is because teams are desperate. This is a song about desperation. Every now and then we do get desperate.
8: True.
9: You know desperation, Jason.
7: I do. I am desperate all the time.
9: It is a stinky cologne.
7: 12 months a year.
9: Yeah.
7: Today, the Dallas Cowboys dealt for cornerback Joey Porter Jr. The Porter Jr. saga with the Steelers is now over. The Cowboys give up a second round pick and a sixth round pick in exchange for Porter Jr. This is a great move for the Cowboys, but first for the Steelers, they had to do this. You could tell it wasn't getting better. He wanted a big contract. He wasn't going to get it, and they needed to move on. The fact they drafted him in the second round and they got a second and the sixth for him, that's pretty good,
9: mm-hmm.
7: right? That you did pretty well. You had to do it. For Dallas, I love it because, number one, he gets dealt without the assurances of a new contract. Like, you play well and Jerry Jones will pay you, and I think that's a pretty trustworthy thing. Jerry Jones doesn't let guys who play big leave the building very
9: sure.
7: often. He finds a way
9: yep.
7: to get you. So that I feel pretty good with when Jerry Jones says, "Hey, you play well, I'll pay you." Okay, great.
8: Who's Joey Porter's agent?
7: So I love it because you had a loss on Sunday to the Ravens in which the next to last play was a fail, right? You let Lamar Jackson complete a big pass that allowed him to kick a field goal. So you saw a big heartbreaker, heart-wrenching, gut-wrenching play that made a loss for you. And what did Jerry Jones do? Okay, we're going to fix it. We're going to bring a really good cover corner back in that's going to help this defense be even better, right? You get a guy 26 years old that could be a big player for a long time, second round pick. That's absolutely worth it. You send the message to the team that I know we lost and it's a tough start for us. We're 1-2, but I believe in this team. Look, the NFC is wide open, more wide open than we think it is. Overall to contend this year. And this is the message after week 3. You said an issue. I just solved it for you. Not that Joey Porter would have been on the field and would have broken up that pass, but just, hey, here's a big play.
8: Sure.
7: They're able to complete downfield. I went and fixed it. It's a great message to the team. It's a great guy to bring in. He's not going to play this week. Maybe in a week or two he will play. Like, he couldn't make it through practice this week, and the way he's been unavailable for the Steelers, a bit of a question mark,
8: sure.
7: like how injured is, what's going on with him. But I say he'll play in the next couple of weeks. He will make this team better. This is a great, aggressive move by the Cowboys.
8: All right, first off, agent Andre Odom, although the parenthetical in a quick search says that Mulugeta may be part of a larger discussion. If that's the case, well, we might end up with another standoff like you had with Micah Parsons. But let's push that off to the side
7: okay.
8: for the moment. In the interim, you had Pittsburgh that had clearly whatever that chasm was not closing anytime soon because he refused to play in. They decided, you know, hey, let's push this thing out. As you said, whether he's hurt or not remains to be seen. Suddenly he might pop up and be like, hey, I'm ready, and play full snaps on Sunday. Who knows? But the idea that you had this distressed property from we're not going to give you 4 years, 130, uh-huh. which is evidently what he wanted, which is what Gonzalez got
7: yeah.
8: and whatever, that you move on. And Dallas had already shown this offseason they were aggressive in changing out the defensive side of things. Jerry Jones keeps talking about football mortality and missing the taste of running towards a Super Bowl. You got Dak Prescott running around with his greatest offense there is shirt in the preseason. And then you have that play that got shown a billion times because you couldn't get pressure and you couldn't contain and you end up losing in Rio on the bad surface. So, yeah, you make a big change early.
7: The one thing I will say about this trade, great now, great this year, like it's a great trade for the Cowboys. If he plays well, he's going to get a big deal. Tell me the last cornerback that has signed one of these deals, these huge market-setting deals that it's worked out for, that he stayed the same guy, that he's been the great cover corner, being the big shutdown guy. It's like giving a big contract to a pitcher in Major League Baseball. Something just happens to these guys. You can give big contracts to wide receivers, all the guys, but the big shutdown corners, they get paid and suddenly, oh, wow, where is that, man? Where is that? Like, they don't seem to work out like they do at other positions.
8: You're thinking about past Jets guys.
7: No, there's lots of, that is true. But that's just the one thing, that's something for, we'll worry about that next year. For right now, great trade.
8: For now, you know, you make the bold pickup for a second round pick and a sixth round pick. Mm-hmm. You take your shot.
7: Exit Albaugh to Fresca, exit Swollen Dome, the Jason Smith Show with my best friend, Mike Harmon. TNF tomorrow. Fever and the Aces tomorrow. Phillies and the Braves tomorrow. Ben Maller's next, Fox. We are Fox
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28: 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Swung on and deep drive. Right field. Got a chance. And there it goes. A three-run homer. Cody Bellinger. 8-1 Yankees.
27: You heard it on the Yankees radio network. They swept the Red Sox 9-2, eliminating Boston from the postseason. Yankees will face the Rays in the ALDS starting on Saturday. The White Sox eliminated the Astros from the postseason with a 7-3 win. It's their first postseason series win since 2005. And the Padres took down the Cubs 4-1. San Diego will head to Milwaukee to take on the Brewers in the NLDS. Game 3 between the Phillies and the Braves will start at 8 p.m. Eastern on Thursday in Atlanta. And in the NFL, the Steelers are trading cornerback Joey Porter Jr. to the Dallas Cowboys in exchange for a second-round pick and a conditional sixth-round pick. I'm Monsi Bolaños.
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15: 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Your ears burn. You yearn for Elizabeth and Mr. Darcy to profess their undying love for one another. You can't bear it any longer. Well, maybe a chapter longer. Performance is so good, you'll give love a second chance. Audible. Stories that speak to you.
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0: And it is Ask Ben time. This portion of the Ben Maller Show made possible by Fox One. There's no time like October. By the way, welcome to October. Today's October. First day of October. NLDS is here streaming live on Fox One. Padres, Brewers, Dodgers versus the Phillies or the Braves. Both NLDS series can be seen on Fox One. Every hit could be the one that changes everything. Stream the MLB postseason live on Fox One. Now over to the Koopa Loop for the reading of the questions. However, it will not sound like he's reading.
3: All right, we're going to start off with a question from Alf the Alien Opiner.
0: I've met him and his lovely wife. Hello, Alf.
3: Yes, he would like to know, if you could get on any game show, which one do you think you could dominate?
0: Well, the one I loved as a kid was Let's Make a Deal. I loved Let's Make a Deal. I think I'd do pretty well on The Price is Right, though. I guess, they have two versions now. You see that? They have the daytime.
3: I guess
0: Howie Mandel does like a different version of The Price is The Price is Right. Isn't that weird?
3: Huh.
0: I thought maybe that's just in Canada. I don't know. I was watching a Canadian channel and they had that. So I'll go Price is Right. What about you, Lorena?
4: I would have to go with Dancing with the Stars.
0: Oh, is that a game show? Is
4: it? Yeah, I would count that as a game show. You compete and you win a prize. Not reality at all.
0: Hmm. It's rigged, isn't it?
4: No.
0: My wife loves that show. She always, when I'm working.
4: Rigged?
0: She's, allegedly, so I don't get sued. Coop?
3: I was also going to say The Price is Right, although there's a game show on right now that I watch a lot that I think I'd be pretty good at. It's called The Floor. It's hosted by Rob Lowe.
0: Oh, is that the lava? The floor is lava?
3: No, it's just like you try to earn like
4: different
3: pieces.
4: Categories, right?
3: Yeah, you earn like pieces of the floor, and then when you get the whole floor, you win the game. But you try
0: it's like
3: to
0: a puzzle.
3: Like you compete against people. Like they show pictures on the screen, you just have to name what the picture is, like really quickly.
0: Oh, I got you. Yeah. See, I think I'd be good at Price is Right because I do the shopping and I bitch at my wife when the prices of eggs go up or something like that. I complain. So I think I'd be really good at that. All right, what's next?
4: When the price is wrong.
3: Exactly. Donkey Sausage would like to know, what do you most often think about before you fall asleep?
0: Hoping I'll fall asleep. I'm a terrible sleeper. I have sleep anxiety. I'm horrific. Although if I don't sleep for a couple days, I fall asleep right away. But I know I'm trying to shut my mind off because I can't shut my freaking mind off and I can't go to bed. What about you, Lorena?
4: I usually start dreaming the dream that I want to dream. So it's a good way to not be stressed because I'm not thinking about stuff I have to think about. So I'll start like walking through the woods and start talking to a rabbit. And then
0: if I had that power, I would love sleeping. I'd be like, okay, I'm going to go to an exotic beach today.
4: Yeah, and
0: let's
4: then you start sipping a margarita on the beach, and then, you know, as your dream takes you away, you fall asleep.
0: Yeah, instead I'm like, oh, crap, what am I going to talk about in the next show? What's going to go on today while I'm sleeping? You know, that thing. Yeah, cool?
3: It tends to be, like, whatever song was stuck in my head that day will just be, like, on repeat in my head, which is very annoying. I feel like it makes it hard to fall asleep. And then a lot of times if I had played poker that day, I'll be thinking about hands from earlier that day.
0: They do say that whatever happened in your day somehow works its way into your dreams. That's the way it is. All right, what is next? It's Ask Ben. Your questions are answers.
3: Georgia boy would like to know.
0: Hi, Georgia boy.
3: Twinkies or ding-dongs?
0: Ah, tough. I was more of a fan of the Twinkie as a kid, though. I feel like I ate more of those than the ding dong, so I'll go the Twinkies. What about you, Lorena?
4: Ah, Twinkies for sure.
0: I like the Twinkies. the cousin of the Twinkie, the Zinger. Remember the Zinger?
3: Yeah.
0: No, a solid. It's just a Twinkie with the red stuff in on the. Yeah. Coop?
3: Definitely Twinkie.
0: Yeah. Well, we all agree. It's all about the Twinkie. What is next here? It's Ask Ben. Your questions, our answers for the rest of the hour. These are actual questions by actual listeners. Hashtag Ask Ben. This is nothing like the mailbag I normally do with Robbie the Mariner fan. Nothing at all like the mailbag. What's next?
3: This is an interesting one from the King Rory. Have you ever read a book after watching the movie adaptations of it?
0: The one that stands out, there was a movie called The Magic Christian, which is about a rich guy that just had a lot of money, wanted to F with people, and realized people would do anything for the price. The book is so much better than the movie. The movie's terrible.
3: And you read the book after you saw the movie?
0: Yeah. The book was good. Lorraine?
4: I think Harry Potter's the only one that I read after.
0: Most big things, book reader?
4: Yeah, I actually do like reading. But really? No, I've never read the Harry Potter books. It's only because the audio book is so good.
0: All right, Coop, what about you?
3: The Hunger Games I read after I saw the movie. And I'm currently reading or listening to the audiobook of Project Hail Mary, which, you know, I after saw the movie.
0: Does that count as reading? It's an audiobook. Does that count as...
3: kind of, I guess. I don't know.
0: Does it? Because if that's the case, I guess I do a lot of reading. I read a lot of news stories during the day and all that. I'm not a book guy at this point. All right, there it is. Ask Ben. Your questions are answered. Thank you.
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25: Pitch. Swung on and deep drive. Right field. Got a chance. And there it goes. A three-run homer. Tony Ballinger. 8-1 Yankees.
4: You heard it on the Yankees radio network. They swept the Red Sox 9-2, eliminating Boston from the postseason. Yankees will face the Rays in the ALDS starting on Saturday. The White Sox eliminated the Astros from the postseason with a 7-3 win. It's their first postseason series win since 2005. And the Padres took down the Cubs 4-1. San Diego will head to Milwaukee to take on the Brewers in the NLDS. Game 3 between the Phillies and the Braves will start at 8 p.m. Eastern on Thursday in Atlanta. And in the NFL, the Steelers are trading cornerback Joey Porter Jr. to the Dallas Cowboys in exchange for a second-round pick and a conditional sixth-round pick. I'm Monty Bolaños.
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0: 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And a reminder, this show is saved for posterity's sake. It's called the podcast. It's a new concept. It just started a couple days ago. We hope you will listen to the podcast. Now, it's been cannibalized. It's been chopped up into little bite-sized pieces. You can listen however you want it. However you want the podcast. It's like that old thing with Burger King. Have it your way. Yeah, why not? So check out the Ben Maller Show podcast. And there's a best-of version, which is today, 0.4 seconds long. We thank you in advance. You think? Seriously, it means a lot.
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0: Radio. Every week at this time, we call it fact or fiction. It's a little ditty that we do. And let's welcome in our judges. We have Daniel, America's favorite crossing guard in Fort Wayne, Indiana. Hello, Daniel. Welcome.
5: Good morning, Ben.
0: You are one of our judges. How's everything going? You good?
5: I actually injured my index finger on my left hand thanks to Stover's family meal. I tried to open it, and a burst of steam went in and hit my finger and suffered a minor burn.
0: People do not realize how difficult it is to open a TV dinner. They do not understand that. I've been saying for years.
5: It's difficult.
0: It's not that easy, yes. All right, hold on, Daniel. Mike is in, where is he? Mike the Leprechaun. He's in the Commonwealth. Hello, Mike. Welcome.
6: NBC, no Boston comeback. I will tag team with Doc Mike if you'd like. Doc Mike. For the mailbag.
0: That would be quite the dynamic duo. And how, Mike, well, we don't have time. I was going to, I'll ask you later. Frank the Tank. Hello, Frank the Tank. Welcome, Frank.
7: How's it going, Bill Miller or Ben Maller?
0: The pride of Iowa. Always with hot Viking talk and NFC North talk.
7: Pretty much. Yeah, kind of. Yes, sort of. Other than the NBA and the MLB on occasion.
0: Yeah. All right. Coach Russell is here. Hello, Coach Russell. Welcome.
8: Hey, good morning, Ben. We're sitting in first place in the district. We got a home game tomorrow night, so trying to continue the winning ways.
0: Good luck, Coach. Our favorite high school football coach in the Orlando area, Coach Russell, sending players to the SEC and other power conferences. All right, here we go, gentlemen. Three stories. Figure out which one isn't true, separating fiction from fact. Well, Philly slugger Alec Burleson made a recent appearance on St. Louis radio. Was asked about the expected upcoming lockout. Burleson said he isn't worried about the lockout, potential of a lost season because he's got a backup plan. Burleson said he picked up a summer job at a frozen custard spot where he'll be serving up and enjoying ultra-thick concrete shakes. All right, story number two, Davante Adams has had a partnership with Taco Bell for years. Adams said on a recent podcast that he has one of only two purple cards, which allows him to go to any Taco Bell and order an unlimited amount of anything he wants, and he doesn't have to pay. The only other person that has that is Kevin Hart. And story number three, the MTV Music Video Awards. Taylor Swift debuted her latest music album. Her song Patient Zero traveled, or eagle-eyed viewers, rather, may have noticed famous athlete cameos, not Travis Kelce, but Matthew Stafford and his wife, Kelly Stafford. The annoying one appeared in the video multiple times. What's up with that? Unless we made it up. All right, those are the three stories. Which one isn't true? Daniel, Fort Wayne, one, two, or three, Daniel, quickly.
5: My injured index finger says number one.
0: All right, Daniel. Mike the Leprechaun, one, two, or three, Mike.
6: The Scorpio says Taylor Swift, patient
0: All
6: zero.
0: All right, Taylor Swift. Frank the Tank, quickly, Frank.
7: Number two.
0: All right, Coach Russell, who is it, Coach?
8: It's number one.
0: Number one, you're right. Number one, it was a fake story, the custard story. Good job. You got
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36: Pitch. Swung on and deep drive. Right field. Got a chance. And there it goes. A beauty. three-run homer, Tony Bellinger, 8-1 Yankees.
35: You heard it on the Yankees radio network. They swept the Red Sox 9-2, eliminating Boston from the postseason. Yankees will face the Rays in the ALDS starting on Saturday. The White Sox eliminated the Astros from the postseason with a 7-3 win. It's their first postseason series win since 2005. And the Padres took down the Cubs 4-1. San Diego will head to Milwaukee to take on the Brewers in the NLDS. Game 3 between the Phillies and the Braves will start at 8 p.m. Eastern on Thursday in Atlanta. And in the NFL, the Steelers are trading cornerback Joey Porter Jr. to the Dallas Cowboys in exchange for a second-round pick and a conditional sixth-round pick. I'm Monty Bolaños.
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1: We're waking up to some nice and quiet roadways. We'll take it. Now, we do have a stall partially blocking the entrance ramp on I-45, the Gulf Freeway, southbound at Emancipation Avenue, but no delays. If you're coming inbound on the Gulf Freeway from League City Parkway into downtown, it's under 25 minutes, and it's under 15 minutes if you're coming in from Pearland, FM 518 on 288 to downtown. I'm Christina Cruz in the 24-hour Traffic Center.
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1: They just lucky
0: Quinn,
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0: Jonas
1: right way.
0: Jonas Knox of the year.
1: Because it would have been way more of a fallout.
0: Well, LeVar might be onto something.
1: I'm just telling you, it'd have been way more of a fallout.
0: By the way, coming up a little over 10 minutes from now, apparently they did get it wrong in the world of football. 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
2: Sometimes you can't get to everything in the world of sports or entertainment. Good thing the guys are here to bring you In Case You Missed It.
0: Guys, in case you missed this, Cam Ward is struggling. The Tennessee Titans are one of the worst teams in the league, and apparently his family is receiving threats. Cam Ward posted about some of these threats, talked about some of these threats that are going on based on his performance, and spoke about it with the media yesterday.
3: I mean, at the end of the day, people are weird. They can say whatever they want at the end of the day. But I think football will take care of a lot of it. You know, my family know the position I'm in. And, you know, they know, you know, what I wanted, you know, my whole life. They're in this position as well with me. And at the end of the day, you know, we all, you know, take within ourselves, not only myself, but every guy in the locker room who's going to go through adversity at some point. And, you know, at the end of the day, you just got to continue to, you know, prepare the same way, continue to, you know, stay the same person. You can never get too high, never get too low. And at the end of the day, I mean, you make plays on the football field, everything else, you know, handles itself.
0: All right, so I did the hard work for you guys. That's five at the end of the days in that clip from Cam Ward. So we got
4: okay,
0: five.
4: Okay, so he's got a little bit of a crutch there. No big deal.
0: Look, we all do. I just
1: you
0: think,
1: said just like he says too.
0: Now,
1: you just it right there.
0: Yeah, but at the end of the day, we're trying to finish the hour strong here. But this is, I really can't understand or comprehend the threats on social media because some guy had a bad performance and he's your favorite team's quarterback. I really don't get it. I don't understand
1: fans
0: it.
1: Fans take it too far.
0: I don't understand it. I really don't. Like, what do you?
1: Did you see the Oregon and USC dudes fighting? And he didn't pop the husband or boyfriend was a USC fan. Girlfriend, wife was an Oregon fan. USC dude fights him. Knocking each other, then knocked her out. They both Oregon. Like, just knocking everybody out. We are
5: 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Fandom.
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11: 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Seriously, they're fantastic people, big supporters of our show. 281-822-0561.
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1: Woo-hoo! 6 o'clock at H-Town. Good morning. It's Matt. It's Ross.
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3: This has got to be the saddest day of my life. I called you here today for a bit of bad news.
4: First pitch to Teal.
3: I will be able
4: that's
3: to see
4: a ground ball up the middle and in the right center for a base hit. Antonacci around third. He will score. And on back-to-back pitches, the White Sox have a 1-0 lead.
3: We've been meeting here every day. And since this is our last day together, I want to hold you just one more time. When you turn and walk away.
4: First pitch. And that's lifted into shallow center. Spence coming in. That's going to drop for a base hit. Teal around third. He will score. And on his way to third, as the throw goes all the way to the plate, is Teal. Now he's coming home to score as the throw got away. And the run comes in. Vargas, the second run to score. On the second goes Benintendi. The Astros, another defensive miscue as a throw-in from Spence went all the way to home plate. Got past Yiner Diaz. And it's now 3-0 White Sox, and the Astros need to get it together if they want their season to continue.

lifted toward right center, racing over Smith, and that's going to get down for a base hit. Around third and scoring is Benintendi. Tristan Peters, an RBI single, and it's 4-0 White Sox. Just a nightmarish start to this ball game for the Astros.

Many months have 3-2 to Colston Montgomery. Curve ball just inside, ball four, and the bases are loaded. And Joe Espada has a decision to make, and he has made it. Hunter Brown out after two-thirds of an inning. Second straight day that an Astros starter only gets two outs, except this time it wasn't exactly according to plan. I just think this is a thing to do. It's gonna hurt me. Pitch on the way. Breaking ball, and that's hit high in the air, pretty deep to left center field. Alvarez is back looking up, and it is gone. A three-run home run for Chase Bydrop, and the White Sox lead at 7-3. Let's just kiss, say 2-2. Swing and a miss. Smith strikes out, and that is the ball game, and that is the series. The Chicago White Sox defeat the Astros 7-3 to sweep the American League Wild Card Series 2-0. The White Sox head to Cleveland for a date with the Guardians in the division series beginning Saturday.

0: little Nick Allen.
1: Oh, he's got the tears out.
0: Big Yordan.
1: And one hit.
0: Tatsuya Imai.
1: Should have been the game two starter.
0: Crying on a pile of money.
1: Here it is. The Manhattans. On America Top 40, I'm Adam Ross.
2: What a jam
1: that is. I've never been a radio DJ in terms of like playing music. I ask our programming guy, Mark Sherman, over at Sunny 99.1, give me one shift a week.
2: Well, I thought they could put you on like midnight to 3.
1: I would love to do that.
2: That's what I'm saying.
1: But it would be only...
2: They're younging it up. They don't play any 70s on the Sunny anymore.
1: They do not. I mean, could you guys... Would y'all
2: barely
1: listen,
2: in the 80s.
1: Would you listen to Matt's Saturday Night, Saturday 79?
2: I catch the podcast.
1: Okay, that's nice. I mean, you could say, no, I wouldn't listen at all, but you're podcasting.
2: I'll put it on for my plants during the day. It's good for them.
1: But that, man, the Manhattans. What? Oh! What a band. Or about a group, I should say.
2: What a bleep show.
1: What a bleep show.
2: Also, God, Hunter Brown... On the mound yesterday, or I guess 2 days now ago, I'm in the clubhouse. Jerry Payne, yeah, we got Diesel on the mound, baby. We're ready. Backs against the wall, Christian Walker. Mm-hmm. Oh, yeah. Hunter Brown, ace. Mm-hmm. AJ Blue Ball. Hunter's got our back. Mm-hmm. Hunter Brown at the podium. Mm-hmm. I'm ready. Playoff experience. Yeah, yeah. I'm giving advice to the guys.
1: Yeah.
2: This is how you show up in the big moments.
1: Yes, that's correct. All those things are correct, yes.
2: And it was a stinky wet diaper. In the first inning for him, and bad defense as well, with no help from his friends.
1: So, if you were to take the last 10 or 11 years, not using yesterday, the Astros, part of the reason why they have been so good is obviously they have best players on the planet, but they've also been an excellent defensive team.
2: Absolutely, huge part of it. Jeff Luhnow was a massive, massive proponent of having great defense out there, as evidenced by the team that he fielded.
1: Yeah, so even at nights where the Astro bats would be quiet or the Astros pitcher would give up a few runs, you didn't give up extra base hits, extra bases, I should say. You don't give up extra outs. You don't give teams second and third chance opportunities. The defense for the Astros in the two games gets an F.
2: It was atrocious. And some of it, I mean, not anyone's fault. Yordan shouldn't have been in the field. Astros former manager Joe Espada is somebody who loves defense too, as you know, Matt. He prioritizes it as well. He doesn't like to have Yordan on the left, and we saw that why in the first inning.
1: Took a terrible, like, he took a Jesus Sanchez angle to that fly ball in left field.
2: Yeah, he also doesn't like him out there because he doesn't want him getting hurt, but also he's not very good out there.
1: No.
2: The little corner right there.
1: Tough.
2: The pocket, whatever only you want to call it.
1: Only the good ones can handle it.
2: The Crawford corner, I don't know what you call it, but it's tough over there. But that's a ball that should have been caught.
1: Can you believe that spot's been like that since the ballpark opened? I mean, I know there's nooks and crannies in a lot of different ballparks. Yeah. Like Fenway's got a bunch of them, and Dodger Stadium's got a few weird ones and whatnot. But that's a scoreboard that jets out, and then it's like a little a cave out there in left center field.
2: Yeah, and then there's a little pocket. There's like a group of possums back there, I think.
1: Yeah, yeah. They're brewing stew out there in the back corner.
2: I don't know what's going on back there.
1: Yeah, campfire and everything.
2: Yeah. Whatever goes on back there, it's the Bermuda Triangle sometimes.
1: Like, I've walked that field before. I've never walked in that left field because I feel like if I go in, it's like a million air. I'm not coming back out.
2: You never come back.
1: No.
2: Yeah, Jose Altuve had some issues over there last year.
1: Nobody has good play out there.
2: Right.
1: Who says, I love playing left field
2: at
1: Daikin Park?
2: It's not easy, but it's a play that should have been made. And then Nick Allen with the error, and then some soft hits, and then some hard hits off of Hunter Brown.
1: Oh, yeah. It's 80%. I mean, it's 80% Brown, 20% defense.
2: How surreal. I'm curious for everyone, and you too, Matt. What was going through your mind when you see Joe and you heard the call from Robert Ford? Joe Espada has a decision to make, and he's making it. Boom. Joe Espada out of the dugout in the first inning again. What is going through your mind? I was like, this is unbelievable.
1: Well, I went to... immediately to Twitter to give you an update on a Hunter Brown coin, which they took it off the market, ironically enough.
2: Bad day for the Boris Corp.
1: Woo!
2: Boris Corp stock took a little bit of a dive yesterday.
1: A little bit. And I'll say this. It you know, we always think about the future because that's what we do in sports with our teams, not about what's going on right now, but what's going to happen down the road. And look, we've talked about Jeremy Pena's contract status. He's got a year left. Isaac Paredes has a year left.
2: I'm not trying to focus on that.
1: Hunter Brown has got 2 years left. But can you have such a bad performance in a postseason game that makes the central intelligence of the Astros think about what they want to do with him long term now?
2: Well, as I said on Twitter, Jeff Bagwell, the back of the baseball card doesn't have postseason stats, so we're good.
1: Oh, okay.
2: And Jeff's only checking the back of the baseball
1: card.
2: Was
1: Jeff even there at the game yesterday? I mean, we could have been in the buffet line. Imagine if you were trying to get a hot dog or a hamburger in the line.
2: Yeah.
1: You sat down. Your team is already down. Was it 3-0 early on?
2: Yeah, I think so.
1: Oh, my God.
2: It got to 4-0 in the first.
1: 4-0, okay.
2: Yeah, well, once NBC stopped taking over all the media dining.
1: So can we'll go and throw it out there.
2: Sure, why not?
1: Yeah, it's early.
2: It's 6 a.m.
1: 6:10.
2: We can peel the curtain back.
1: Yeah.
2: It's called, you know what we should call these?
1: 6 a.m. secrets. I like it. We need a sounder.
2: What's
1: it's
2: a good, only for 6 a.m. listeners. We're not going to mention this the rest of the show.
1: All right, so is there a song? Help us out, folks, you maniacs. Is there a song that says the word secrets?
2: Secret lover.
1: That's what we are.
2: Yes.
1: Yeah. How do I know that song? What's wrong with me?
2: That sounds like a bridge special.
1: Yeah, okay, fair enough. That's fair.
2: All right, so I hear the secrets that you keep.
1: That's it.
2: When you're talking at 6 a.m. Something like that.
1: Matt and Ross in the morning, ready to give you some 6 o'clock secrets. Okay, we will work on this for sure.
2: Isn't there a Fleetwood Mac?
1: Matter of fact, find the song. It's called Jonathan. Find the song. Secrets That You Keep is the name. I think it's the name of the song.
2: Fleetwood Mac's got a secrets one too, right?
1: Yeah. But Secrets That You Keep is a good one. See if you can find it. It's kind of an 80s jam, honestly. I'm not a big fan of the 80s generation, but if we can find the song, we'll give you the 6 o'clock secret here. But yeah, NBC took over the media dining for the Astros, and people got a little grumpy about that. But more importantly, you're grumpy about the local nine.
2: Yeah, we're not happy.
1: And here's the thing. I went from, I don't know what the Astros future is, to I have a clear vision of the Astros future.
2: Really?
1: Yeah, I know.
2: I'm intrigued about that.
1: Yeah.
2: First of all, I don't think anybody's got a clear future with baseball right now.
1: I know, but let's not even think about that for a minute.
2: Okay.
1: Let's presume that there's baseball going to be played at some point next year or down the road.
2: So, okay.
1: All right. 6 o'clock secret. We'll find the song. We'll come back with it, with little secrets with it you keep. And then we will get to the sounds at 6:30. Brian McTaggart's going to be with us at 9 o'clock this morning. I just don't get it at 8:30. We're going to push the Rotten 5 to tomorrow because we want to give an opportunity for people to just vent today.
2: Yeah, because it would have been mad. Y'all would have been mad when I put the Astros in there.
1: You cannot put a baseball team in Rotten. I guess you technically could. I never thought of it that way.
2: It's because the Rotten 5. You didn't say the Rotten Who.
1: That's true. All right. If you want to join us this morning, 713-212-5790. 713-212-5790. You know what's coming up on Saturday? Houston Cougars taking on the UCF Knights. 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The Knights are 3-1 of the year. The Cougars are 3-1 as well. 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
7: Now, your Clutch City commute on Sports Talk 790. All right, this accident on the west part of town is causing some slowdowns. It's on the West Sam, northbound at Briar Forest, blocking a couple of left lanes, and you're back up now to Richmond. It's a 20-minute backup. Take Wilcrest as an alternate. Save some time. There's also an accident out in Lamar, I-45, the Gulf Freeway, southbound at FM 519. I'm Christina Cruz in the 24-hour traffic center.
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0: This is a jam. And I'm not a super big fan of 80s music in general, but this is a jam. I'm going to download this song. Don't you know you're
1: sleeping in the spotlight? I'm going to say it's okay.
2: It's not bad.
1: For the 80s? For 83?
2: Like, if I'm in like aisle 3 of the grocery store, it's a toe tapper.
0: If you're at Lowe's?
1: Yeah.
2: Yeah, exactly.
0: Yeah.
1: You at Lowe's?
0: Well, I wouldn't be at Lowe's.
1: You picking up some wood?
0: No, I get hives going to hardware stores.
1: I know. I understand. You're fancy, Matt. You can't lift a finger. I understand.
0: I mean, I could say you're being mean to me, but it's completely accurate.
1: No, there's a million people out like you.
0: All right.
1: And so I'm not going to say I'm Mr. Fix-It.
0: So. No, you're more than me, though. All right, here we go. Here we go. One more time before we play our secrets.
3: The secrets that you keep.
0: All right, here's our secret. So, members of the Assemble meeting, when you cover playoff games, you get there several hours earlier because you're either doing live hits or you're in our case, we were doing a lot of live shows.
1: I did another Fox 26 live hit from the field.
0: And were you better yesterday or the day before?
1: I think, honestly, the day before.
0: Okay. I'll go listen to it. I'll go look at it because you put it on your Instagram.
1: Shout out Lenard Davis, Fox 26, for having me on. Yeah, appreciate it. Trying to build the show. I made sure. You know what? I bullied him into saying to Matt and Ross. He wanted to just say 790. I was like, no, you got to say
0: No.
1: It's Matt and Ross in the morning.
0: I said the same thing to Randy McElvoy. If you're going to get me on the show, by the way, I'm not sharing time with another jabroke in another radio station. It's me or myself or nothing and above.
1: Wow.
0: Oh,
1: you
0: absolutely.
1: Told Randy it's me or if it's somebody else, I'm out?
0: Yeah, that's correct.
1: God, you are big time.
0: Wait.
1: Damn.
0: No.
1: Jonathan.
0: No. No, I'm sorry. We are big time.
1: Okay.
0: This show, this radio station is big time.
1: A lot of times they'll have you on with somebody else. And it is, Matt is right. It's kind of like you don't know when to hop in or out. You get 30 seconds and you've got to like give these little baby sound bites. You can't really have a good discussion, which is what we do because we're a long form talk show.
0: Correct.
1: So it does stifle you. Dang, I can't believe you big dog Randy McElvoy.
0: I said
1: like
0: it politely.
1: And said, hey, dog. Hey, little pup.
0: I didn't call him a little pup.
1: It's either me, by myself, or I ain't doing it.
0: Now, if it's you, it's fine. But I got
1: some respect for you,
0: yeah,
1: Matthew.
0: Yeah, we're it's if it's me and you, it's easy. But I'm not sharing another gym. I don't need that. We're the stars, not somebody else. I don't need somebody gravy train off of us.
1: What if it's me? Can I be on with you?
0: Yes, you can.
1: Okay, good.
0: I don't need a Ben Verlander jumping on with me. I'm the Hall of Famer.
1: Damn.
0: All right. So our secret is this. So everybody gets there super early covering things. And, you know, you're thirsty, you're hungry, you want to get an early meal. And it's a 4 o'clock first pitch. You can obviously eat before the game at 3 o'clock or 2:30, whatever the case may be. Maybe you're at 1:45. You've been working out. So the media dining room at the Astros usually opens up 3 hours prior to first pitch. Because you got TV cameras, you got producers, and you got people that have been at the stadium for hours and hours and hours. Well,
1: yes.
0: NBC/Peacock had the broadcast, and they commandeered the media dining room.
1: They said, shut your bum ass up. Every other media outlet ever. I mean, there's Japanese media, there's Chicago, Houston media, national media.

0: I was like, huh? Okay.
1: Hey, he's Joey Espada.
0: All right, back, dude. Back to sports here. So I gave you the tease of what I really wanted the Astros to go into deep conversations about a lot of the contracts, and it's going to be hard because, again, you got a lockout, because once the lockout happens in December, you can't speak to anybody, which means when they resume, and hopefully we're not in a situation where it's a long lockout, they get something to sign up, they'll have a chance to have real, true free agent negotiations. But if they're, let's say, March 15th, March 30th, April 30th, and you want to have those conversations before the start of the season, because a lot of players, once the season starts, Ross, as we've seen this so many times, they'll be like, we don't want to talk anymore. Which maybe you'll have a change of that because of the shortened
2: You're not going to have that chance necessarily. Yeah.
3: Might be a month of the season.
0: This is very painful for me to say because let me tell you something.
3: Whoa!
1: You going to say?
0: This voice announcer you've heard here for a long period of time has seen 100 lost seasons. A lot. I've seen 90 lost seasons. We just finished watching an 81-81 season, and I've done a lot of post-game shows that y'all checked out.
3: No way.
0: Like 2010 to 2014 I did about 80% of the post-game shows during that year.
3: Are you going to say the three words or the one word?
0: It's a one word. Rebuild.
3: Ooh, see, my three words was blow it up.
0: Okay, blow it up. That's fine. Same thing.
3: Rebuild.
0: Let me give you a no particular order.
2: Well, I have one. I have a follow up question.
0: Go ahead.
2: Full blow up as an even Yordan on the table.
0: No.
2: Okay.
0: you have to maintain.
2: It's
0: because
2: tough.
0: Here's the thing: you're going to have a floor. And this isn't about saving money. This is about basically rebranding the franchise.
2: Oof.
0: So let me give you a no particular order. I find out who wants Christian Walker and you pay some of the salary. If Christian Walker gets moved, you move Isak Paredes to first base.
3: And then what? He's a free agent after next year. You sign him to a deal?
0: You take your chance on that. Because Isak Paredes is not going to have the crazy free agent interest that other players would have.
3: He just had a 659 plate appearances, 155 games, WAR of 4, which is great.
0: How old is he?
3: OPS of 806. He's 27.
0: You have to have a first baseman. So yeah,
3: man.
0: So Christian Walker, you sell at 60 cents on the dollar, okay, and you pay some of that.
3: First of all, the first pillar of your plan. I like that idea a lot.
0: I'd
3: try to offer Isak like a 3-4 year deal. I don't know. He takes it.
0: Yeah. Because he may, look, he's bounced around. Tampa, Chicago here. Maybe he's like, you know what? I don't want to bounce around.
3: Detroit as well. Yes.
0: Yeah, that's right. Number two, I'm moving on Jeremy Pena.
2: Ooh. Okay. You are rebuilding.
0: Number three.
3: And you're trying to get a Tucker deal where you get a couple major league levels?
0: Correct.
3: What you got was two major leaguers in Wesneski and Paredes who contributed this year, and then a prospect in Cam Smith who is also a contributor. Just it'd be nice if he hit a home run yesterday, so that's good. But be nice if he could get on base a little more.
0: All right, next, I'm trading Yainer Diaz.
3: Yainer Diaz.
0: Mm-hmm.
3: Okay, and you're giving Christian Vasquez a 9-year deal.
0: No, you got Jason Chivani. And you've got, what's the other guy's name? Yannick.
3: Walker Yannick.
0: You let those two guys battle it out.
3: Yeah. They like Chivani long-term at catcher, even though they've been playing him, I think, some at DH or maybe even first base. I can't remember.
0: Whatever. Chivani's going to have a great chance to make this team next year.
3: Okay.
0: I'm not offering Brian Abreu a contract.
3: Yainer Diaz had a great season for you, by the way, by the end of it.
0: Yeah. Trey, when you get something left. I mean, actually, he's a free agent, correct?
3: Diaz, I don't think so. Is he?
0: Or maybe he's got 1 year left. But whatever. I would trade. I think he's got 1 year left.
3: He's got 27 and 28.
0: Okay, even better.
3: So 2 years.
0: Okay, I would trade Yainer Diaz.
3: Yeah, I mean.
0: So if you want to call what I just described to you, and I would listen for Hunter Brown conversation. I don't know if I'd pull the trigger on that with 2 years left on that. Hunter Brown, again, if you're going to go for Hunter Brown and Yordan Alvarez being the big dogs on this roster,

0: We already know what that is. That's 81-81.
1: Yeah. But also, I think the counter argument to that is, hey, you had all these injuries and you have all these holes on the roster and you still went 81-81. So I think it's time. I've been thinking about this since last night because obviously we're going to talk about it. I think it's retool or rebuild. Yeah, you got to go. You can't do this thing where they've been trying to toe the line. You got to get a couple of free agents, and I would say either pay Hunter Brown and Jeremy Pena or whatever. You need to figure out what's going to happen. Brian Abreu is a free agent, and he's gone. Josh Hader is still here, but you obviously need some outfield help, whether that be via trade or just paying up for guys, and then say, hey, you know what? We're going to be healthier next year, and we were 81-81 with all this disaster season we had. Can we get up to 88 wins? Can we get up to 90 wins and be a contender in the American League, which we know isn't super strong?
2: Yeah, I mean, that's basically the 180. I'm just, and again, I want to please allow me to change my mind on this.
1: Yeah, of course. It's day one.
2: But my first blush is,
1: I'm not saying you're crazy, but I don't think Jim Crane's going to do what you.
2: That's exactly right.
1: Because Jim Crane, I think he can add a couple free agents, still stay under the tax, and maybe do what you're talking about, shave some payroll with some competitive balance tax. But
2: we've
1: payroll.
2: Already seen what
1: you... Because if you send money on the side, that doesn't count.
2: Yeah, we've already seen what a deal can do for a guy who doesn't want to stay. How about this? We can get the sounds next. At bare minimum, Rossi, if Pena doesn't get a contract done before the end of the year or before whenever the end of the negotiating window would be in his mind, then you move him.
1: Mm-hmm.
2: That's a bare minimum for me.
1: Then who's your shortstop?
2: You can go find somebody.
1: Carlos Correa is too old for that. He's still on this team.
2: You could play Nick Allen and just suffer.
1: I think Walker is probably, gone. You send a bunch of money with Walker.
2: Yeah.
1: Paredes at first, Correa at third.
2: I mean, Christian Walker hit 29 home runs. I mean,
1: now, opening day, whether it's in April or June or wherever.
2: Because you got Correa coming back. So you got to put, you got to Paredes off at third.
1: I think Correa is at third and
2: Paredes at first.
1: Paredes at first.
2: Yeah. All right. Sounds at 6:30 are next. You're going to hear from Jeremy Pena as part of the Sounds at 6:30. If you'd like to join us this morning, 713-212-5790. 713-212-5790.
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4: 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Showers and thunderstorms likely this morning with a high of 90 this afternoon.
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1: Speaking of Jeremy Pena, my sounds this morning, a couple of different sound bites from him. One on playing for a guy he may not be playing for, especially if he leaves and or Joe Espada leaves. Here's Pena on playing for Skip Espada.
2: Joe was great for us. You know, Joe's a stand-up guy, stand-up man. He shows up every single day. He wants to win. He works hard, and I think he did everything in his power to be the best version of himself, be the best manager for his players. And, yeah.
1: And, yeah, how about the future?
2: I would rather not dive into that right now. You know, I want to focus on, you know, the end of the season. And I'm open to talking about anything you want about the season.
1: It is interesting because if I was in his spot and I'm under contract and I just lost a series to the White Sox, the last thing I'd be talking about is my future. But on the other side of it, it is going to be one of the top two or three things this team decides on in the offseason after the general manager and their manager. It is about the future, Jeremy Pena. So, I just don't get it. I get why you ask it, but I also get why Jeremy's like, I don't want to get into this right now.
3: I'm thinking New York or L.A.
1: He can't say that. He may be thinking it. By the way, shout out to Bennett Sousa, who apologized yesterday for his comments.
3: Yeah, you bullied him.
1: No, I mean,
3: you're heart to heart from our Instagram video.
1: He watched our Instagram, so I'll read you that coming up in the 7 o'clock hour. But yeah, he did apologize. And that's, you know what, good on him. People goof up, and even if he doesn't mean it, he did it, and we're on. We're moving on.
3: Yeah, I will also go with some, of course, Astros post-mortem. One of the big storylines. I mean, Joe Espada, for all intents and purposes, I kind of jokingly said it in the first segment, Astros former manager Joe Espada. But here is the leader and the last man standing from the 2017 Houston Astros, Jose Altuve, on playing for Joe Espada.
4: You know, he show up every day, willing to win. I think he did everything he could to keep us there, to keep winning. And you know, but like I said, this is a team. We all work together, and you know, I think we all sad. And like I said, we wanted to go to the World Series and win it. But you know, today is our final day of the season.
3: Bit of a subject change in the middle of that from Jose Altuve. Yeah. Didn't sound like a ringing endorsement. It's like, yeah, he comes here every day. He's here every day. Anyways, we wanted to win the World Series.
1: Yeah. I don't know if the media that was assembled in the clubhouse was looking for the "do you want him to come back next year" talk.
3: Right.
1: And my guess is if I would have asked that as a player, I would have said that's not up to me, but I like playing for him.
3: Yeah.
1: That's how you kind of answer it.
3: Yeah.
5: When you put it that way, Ross, it does kind of seem...
3: Yeah, I'm just saying, you know, these days you got to read the tea leaves, Matty.
1: We do. We're the best tea leaf readers in Houston.
3: And quite frankly, I haven't heard this because, well, it's 6 a.m. Let's hear what Hunter Brown had to say about Espada's contract weighing on the team.
6: I mean, I can't speak for everybody in this room. You know, for myself, I know that Joe was with us every step of the way, and he was going to do everything he could to put us in the best position to succeed, and I think that's exactly what he did.
3: That's more of an endorsement, I would say.
1: Yeah, and I'm pissed off he pulled me in Sacramento, but that's neither here nor there.
3: Yeah, he was, but man, there was at one point in that first inning, he looked like a deer in headlights. He was like, I can't believe this is happening. He was like all of us.
1: Folks, like, do you really realize happening? That was your ace?
3: Ace!
1: That's the Greg Maddux.
3: And you got
1: that's
3: to their
1: the
3: ace.
1: Roger Clemens.
3: By the way, you got to their ace. If I'd have told you before the game, Sean Burke went 4 innings and gave up 3 runs.
1: Big like, home runs, too. They were in cheapies.
3: You'd have been like, okay, hey. All right, then Hunter Brown's probably throwing out a quality start. And we got a shot.
1: Well, didn't happen.
3: You did use, by the way, Abreu and Hader as we were debating about that yesterday.
1: And Blueball. If you would have told me that AJ Blueball would have been the first reliever coming out of the Astros bullpen, I'd have slapped you silly.
3: He'd got you 4 outs on 15 pitches, too.
1: And by the way,
3: redemption time.
1: Peter Lambert, the GOAT. Well, Lambert coin moving up nicely.
3: Well, you got 1 year left. Speaking of your rebuild, you can ship off Lambert.
1: You could.
3: Get something for him.
1: You absolutely could. And again, please allow me, Ross, to change
3: no,
1: my
3: Matt.
1: Mind 100%.
3: No, say it with your chest, Matt.
1: I can't.
3: Come on now. No backpedaling
1: it's
3: now.
1: It's 6:40.
3: We're 3 segments into the rebuild. Come on, man.
1: But This is not 81-81 is not enjoyable.
3: It wasn't fun. They can be, well, we've said this 2 years in a row now, they can be healthier, so maybe they can't.
1: I mean, it's best of the worst of the best.
3: Is there an electric substation anywhere near Daikin Park?
1: I'm sure there is. Why?
3: Well, that's what's happening in the 49ers. They're all in the electrical grid, and they're getting injured. That's the conspiracy theory.
1: Maybe there's some. Maybe the water's got to something tainted in the water at the ballpark,
3: they're pretty
1: too
3: close to the light rail track.
1: Oof.
3: I don't know if that affects things.
1: Yeah, we want more rail, too. All right, there's your sounds at 6:30. Boy, just utter disappointment. Hunter Brown, what was that?
3: Unbelievable.
1: You know how your stomach turns in knots when there's uncomfortable situations at work or at home, or maybe you had some bad enchiladas or something? That's what Joe Espada was like.
3: Yeah, or it's like when things are going bad and you're kind of in disbelief and then they get worse. And then worse, and then you're like, he's got to get it out.
1: I was staring at that,
3: get it out.
1: I was staring at that pitch count in the first inning, and it was getting so high. It took him forever to get the first out.
3: And all the color came out of his face.
1: Yeah. All right, we're going to segue into some Willie Fritz conversation. He'll join us next here. It's Matt and Ross in the morning at 6:42 on Sports Talk 790.
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11: All right, what's up with West Sam? So we got rid of one accident northbound at Briar Forest, but you're still slow from West Park. And then another accident just happened in the backup, West Sam northbound after Bel Air. So it's slow going. On the Gulf Freeway, if you're heading outbound at FM 519 out in Lamarck, we have an accident reported there, and we're seeing delays from FM 1765. It's a 15-minute backup. Take Highway 6 or even Highway 3. I'm Christina Cruz in the 24-hour Traffic Center.
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1: 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TDECU Stadium. 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And right now to join us to talk about that game. And first to recap what happened Saturday in Statesboro, Georgia, is the head coach, Willie Fritz. Willie, good morning. I think it was, what, 8 possessions and 6 touchdowns. Very high efficiency from your offense last Saturday against Georgia Southern.
24: Yeah, they did a great job. One of them that we didn't convert, we dropped a pass. And I think we would have been down to about the 20-yard line. And then the last series, we were kind of running out the clock and got down to about the 20-yard line. So the offense was very efficient every single series and did a great job on third down. I think we were 8 of 9 on third down situations and 1 of 1 maybe on fourth down. So Coach Nagel and the offensive staff really got the guys prepared. They executed extremely well.
1: And for Connor, he's got Thomas, he's got Young, he's got a tight ends. I mean, he's doing a really good job with his Wegman in distributing the ball to a lot of different receivers on that offensive side of the ball.
24: Yeah, and the guy who I think he had 6 catches is Trent Walker.
1: Yeah.
24: We'd had a little bit of difficulty getting him the ball early in the season, and he had a really nice catch, fade ball down in the end zone for a touchdown, and had a couple nice conversions with good catches. He's got some weapons. We're doing the best job we can to keep everybody healthy. And Connor's, he's seeing the field and he's going to the guy that they're telling us to go to based on coverage and formation and all those kind of things. So he's playing at a really high level.
1: Willie, you're averaging, I think, 6 yards a carry on the ground, and especially on so many coaches that over the years have always said, hey, we got to get at least 4 on first down, open up the playbook a little bit. Imagine a lot of seconds and 4s are your best friend.
24: Yeah, they really are. And we had quite a few of those. We had quite a few first down runs. But even 2nd and 8, 2nd and 7 are good. Didn't have a negative play in the ball game, and when you're moving the sticks just a little bit, it's a lot easier 2nd and 7 than 2nd and 12, whatever the case may be. So the guys did a good job of putting positive yardage out there. Mekhi Hughes ran hard like he always does every week. And Rayshon Sanford probably had his best game as a Coug. I think he went for 120 yards and broke a bunch of tackles. And also those guys are weapons coming out of the backfield catching the ball also. Yeah, great job by the offensive line in the run game.
1: I don't want to speak for every defensive player, but it felt like some of the kids were saying, certainly after the game on the defensive side, hey, offense, we owe you one. So that side of the ball gave up a lot of yards and points. And how'd the tape look as compared to what you saw right after the game?
24: Well, the good thing about it is, the mistakes are fixable, coverage bust here or there. The big thing we just got to do, we pride ourselves in being a big-time takeaway team. And I think we've had the ball in our hands 9 times last 2 ball games, and we haven't come down with any picks. We ought to be able to, get some picks out of those in those situations. So we've worked a lot on ball drills, deep ball drills, just staying over the top and coming up and tackling and making them drive the length of the field. And majority of the time, the offense, if you they can put together a 10, 12 play drive. It's difficult for him to do. So we can play a lot better. We're going to play better this weekend.
1: Willie, every coach likes to evaluate after every week. And then a lot of times coaches will evaluate after the quarter pole, halfway point of the season. You're through four games. What are you loving about your team and what do you want to see in the next handful?
24: Oh, there's a lot of room for improvement. I like the fact that we're able to run and throw the ball effectively offensively. You know, a lot of times teams are one-dimensional and we're, you know, my belief is, you know, you run the ball to be able to open up the pass game, and that's certainly been the case for us so far this season. Been up and down a little bit defensively. I think we're tackling well the last couple games, which is outstanding. We just got to do a better job of everybody being assignment sound, knowing exactly what they're doing, being in the right spots, and, you know, staying over the top on deep balls, making them drive the length of the field, but also coming away with those takeaways. We've come so close to being able to, you know, get 2, 3, 4 of those in a ball game. We just haven't capitalized on it yet, and that's our goal moving forward. You know, special teams-wise, you know, I think our new kicker has done a nice job, Jonathan Demas. We've done a pretty good job with coverage. You know, the first kickoff of the game last Saturday, I think we got him down on the 10-yard line, which is outstanding. That's like a 15-yard positive play for you because they normally start on the 25. But there's things we can get a lot better at, and we need to get better at it because we're starting conference play. And as I've said many times before, everybody in the Big 12 is pretty good. You know, there's no gimme. I've been in leagues where there's been a few teams you were able to bring your B game, C game, D game, and still be able to win. That's not the case in the Big 12. You got to play really well each and every week.
1: And speaking of that, UCF's off to a 3-1 start. They beat TCU this past week. They go with two quarterbacks. So what does that do for the scout room, having to look at two different guys?
24: Well, most of the time they're going to play the left-handed guy, and he's a dual-threat quarterback. You know, the thing they did last week is, you know, we've got the same recipe for success. What they did last week, they had very few penalties. TCU had quite a few. They didn't turn the ball over. TCU turned it over a few times. They were able to run the ball effectively. TCU had a tough time running the ball. They played really good on defense. You know, they just didn't make very many mistakes and came away with a, you know, an 8-point win. So they've, you know, Coach Frost is, I think, does an excellent job, and, you know, he's had a lot of success there at University of Central Florida. So this is going to be a heck of a challenge for us at 11 o'clock on Saturday.
1: This may be a tough question because it's impossible to predict, but the weather could be a little dicey throughout the course of the game. Is there such a way to prepare yourself for that?
24: Yeah, we do. We're snapping the ball with a lot of water on it, and squirting water on it while guys are going through things. We do that with the you know, the snappers for long snaps, also extra point field goal and punt. And so we work on it quite a bit. And, you know, there's been a couple times during preseason camp where it's been raining and people think I'm going to go run into the indoor, and we stay outside and work out there in the rain, you know, in the elements. You know, as long as it's not lightning, we know that it's sooner or later at some point in the season you're going to play when it's raining. And we had a game already this season where it rained for quite a bit on us during a game. So we've got a little bit of experience with it.
1: It is so crazy that we've seen, it feels like, more lightning delays in college sports in the last 10 years, maybe because the technology is a lot better. But, man, that's got to be hard to keep your kids motivated and ready to go. And, oh, by the way, when they say it's all clear, you got to get back on the field with like 4 or 5 minutes to get yourself ready. So hopefully that will not be the case for this game here. But, man, you got to kind of prepare for situations like that.
24: Yeah, you do. And, you know, you're lucky when you're able to do it at home as compared down the road. You know, I've had to do it on the road before, and it's a little bit more difficult to do it on the road because you just don't have the space and to be able to do that. You don't have meeting rooms. You don't have, you know, places, you know, with the athletic trainers can look at the guys and different things like that. So, yeah, but it's something everybody's got to do. It's you know, you want to keep everybody, the fans and players alike, safe. And, you know, that happens periodically in college football, pro football, wherever the case may be.
1: Well, a great visit as always. Best of luck Saturday. Stay dry, and thank you for the time as always.
24: Thank you. Go all Cougs. Right,
1: you got it. Willie Fritz with us here on Sports Talk 790. Cougars against Central Florida. That'll be at 11 o'clock kick time at TDECU Stadium. And, again, if you're going to the game, bring a raincoat. Do you own a raincoat? I do. I don't think I've had one in probably 20 years. When I was a kid, you had to have one.
3: I don't have like a big long train. I go camping, so I have.
1: Yeah, oh, you're definitely in a spot.
3: Yeah, I've got like a small packable one. It packs down, and then it's lightweight. It's like, I don't know, 11 and a half ounces.
1: Hmm, okay. Carly
3: but
1: is.
3: That's for if I wasn't a camper, I probably wouldn't have one.
1: Carly went shopping for snow boots for the first time up in Rhode Island this week.
3: How much that cost Papa Thomas?
1: I have not looked. It's on.
3: Because I know she wouldn't get them off Temu.
1: Oh, no, no, no. They went to a designer area.
3: Uh-huh.
1: Because everything in Rhode Island's designer, mm-hmm. So.
3: Yeah.
1: You asked me yesterday, why do I want to pick up assignments? Because
3: look at you.
1: I got bills to pay.
3: And tell her to get a shift at Starbucks. Let's go.
1: That wouldn't be the worst thing.
3: That's the
1: worst
3: thing. Off-season.
1: That's right. 656. Thanks again to Willie Fritz. And he's brought to you by the Joint Chiropractic, the official chiropractor of University of Houston Athletics. All right. We went call-free in the first hour of the show. People just in
3: haze. I don't recall, Matt, because the show is moving.
1: We are moving.
3: What did Willie Fritz have to say about the Astros offseason?
1: He's concerned about the managerial change because he likes Joe.
3: Yeah.
1: By the way, I might accidentally call Joey Espada because I kept hearing it from Tom McCarthy.
3: He's Joey Espada. I don't know why.
1: Maybe him and Joe are boys. I don't know.
3: Maybe. Perhaps.
1: Because, I mean, I've not heard Blum do it. Callis has never done it. Robert or Steve has never done it.
3: I don't think so.
1: I don't think Julia's done it.
3: No.
1: Who did the play ball, y'all, yesterday?
3: I didn't catch it.
1: Okay. All right, let's get out of here. Fine. A sad way to open the 7 o'clock hour.
3: What do you got now?
1: You'll find out next.
3: Oh, God.
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2: A trade in the NFL. ESPN reports the Steelers are sending DB Joey Porter Jr. to the Cowboys for future sixth and second round draft picks. The Steelers visit the Browns tonight. The Falcons are signing defensive tackle Jervon Dexter to a four-year extension. Dexter was acquired in a deal with the Bears back in August. And Patriots quarterback Drake May is dealing with a shoulder injury, but May says he's fine and will play when the Pats meet the Bills Sunday. I'm Matt McCoy.
4: There's no time like October. The 2026 MLB postseason is here, streaming live on Fox One. From the NCLS through the World Series, the stakes couldn't be higher. 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
6: All right, it's road work on the Crosby Freeway westbound between Uvalde and South Lake Houston Parkway. But further down the road, westbound approaching the loop, we have an accident there. And so there are delays on the Crosby Freeway. Maybe come in I-10, the Baytown East Freeway. From Spur 330 into downtown, it's a 25-minute drive. I'm Christina Cruz in the 24-hour traffic center.
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0: feel like everything that kind of could have went poorly did, you know, and I didn't overcome the whole inning, really. You know, looking back, I don't think it's hard to say that you don't take anything back, you know, but I feel like, you know, the pitches that I threw, I was confident in. I threw them with the best of my ability and, you know, just didn't come out on the right end of it.
1: Just proud of how we fought the whole entire time just to get to this point. They look completely different in May, and the way we got back and we fought back, and you know, we set our goal to win this division, and we accomplished that. We wanted to play deep in October. We came short on that, but just the way our guys stay together and we're able to get this far, extremely proud of our team.
2: Division and getting to the postseason, and that's definitely something to be proud of. But I mean, like I said, it's going to take a few days to reflect on the season and you know, really figure out how to feel about it all. But you know, like I said, just proud of the guys for getting this far.
3: A representative will be with you in 15 minutes. Thank you for holding.
4: This is the massage music. At the spa.
5: Yeah, what the hell is this?
4: Well, we had audio.
5: Why did you pick up a Spanish guitarra?
4: The reality is this, and I know I hit me for saying that. When you have sound music, you don't want vocals over vocals, so That's why I chose this. This is more cathartic.
5: This makes me sleepy, yeah. I like this.
4: Well, yeah, you want to be exuberant after an Astros loss?
5: Hello and welcome. Today's
4: keep it up. You keep
5: daily
4: the song,
5: affirmations. The Astros can't hurt you anymore.
4: Yeah. All of you that destroy Joe Espada on a daily basis, you're going to come up with new material.
5: All is well. Jose Altuve hits postseason home runs. Jose Altuve.
4: Well.
5: Might have been. Was that his last postseason home run ever?
4: I'm so mad that you asked that question because I was going to beat you and go first on that.
5: Really?
4: Yeah.
5: Oh, is it crossed your mind too?
4: Yes. By the way, how about that defensive gem he had in the game?
5: Astros daily affirmations. You don't have to see Brian King anymore.
4: And Bennett Sousa apologized.
5: Bennett. The dramatic piano came in too. I like this.
4: Oh, well, a little drum in the very end there?
5: Always remember George Springer. Remember the happy times. Remember Marwin Gonzalez's home run in L.A.
4: Trey Mancini's at play at first base.
5: Chaz McCormick with banana pudding on his chin, making a big catch in Philadelphia.
6: Someone's driving to work right now, eyes closed.
5: Yeah, wake up!
4: All right, turn
5: it off. It's commute time, man. Let's go.
4: Turn it off.
5: Let's go.
4: Good All point, right. Jonathan.
6: They're on the median and everything.
4: What do you want to play? Walking on Sunshine?
5: Yeah, sure. Why not?
6: That'll sound fit.
5: The White Sox are walking on sunshine. They're walking on the Astros' back.
4: It's crazy.
5: They're walking on Hunter Brown.
4: The Guardians or the White Sox are playing in the American League
5: Don't
4: Championship
5: care.
4: Series. One of them is.
5: Let's go. You know what? Let's go any of them, but anybody but the Yankees.
4: 7:05 on Sports Talk 790. The Yankees did dispose of the Red Sox.
5: Who told you they're looking tough?
4: The Padres disposed of the Chicago Cubs.
5: Oh, hold on. I get to cash in a no chance, no how, no way, no how, put my name on it. Astros aren't winning the AL pennant. Anything can happen when you go in the playoffs. Yeah, you can get your ass whooped. That can happen.
4: In the first inning, too.
5: Yeah.
4: Jeez.
5: This team wasn't good. Wasn't good for 162 games.
4: But they lost in ways you weren't expecting. The defense,
5: first game wasn't that unexpected.
4: I know. Game two was way more unexpected. The defense just, what the heck? I mean, Nick Allen, defensive specialist.
5: Yesterday was one of those games where you go to the old catchphrase, it's baseball. Yordan couldn't get the ball. Gold Glover Nick Allen It boots a ball at third. He's not covering third for a stolen base.
4: Doesn't normally play third.
5: You had some soft contact hits where the baseball was baseballing. Hunter Brown looked like he had lost all the blood in his face, went completely ghost white, and didn't get out of the first inning. That never happened. Not never, but I mean, he had
4: rarely.
5: That blow up in Kansas City.
4: Yeah.
5: He had a blow up in, like, I don't know, Chicago or whatever, whenever it was. He's had a couple blow ups in his career, but that's it. At home, backs against the wall, season on the line, and that happens? Yeah, that's an aberration. You can play that game 100 times, and that's not happening again.
4: Yeah.
5: But you put yourself in this position. The two seed was there for the taking. Right? How many games did the...
4: Oh, they got within a game of the two seed multiple times.
5: 85 wins for the Guardians. Win 86 games. And then you're a two seed and you're chilling.
4: Yeah.
5: Now, Jose Altuve and his creaky knees can hang out. And Yordan Alvarez and whatever happened to Isak Paredes. What is his hamstring tightening up on him on game two?
4: Well, I mean, he's never going to be a speedster.
5: No.
4: But if you have soreness, it's going to obviously affect your ability for range.
5: If you hit the ball about 3 foot to his left and 3 foot to his right, he's going to get it.
4: Write that
5: outside
4: down.
5: Outside of that,
4: 11:30 on Friday.
5: Rude. He's got a little halo around. Remember the halo rule in college football? He's got a little halo.
4: Was there a semicircle around him?
5: Yeah,
4: now,
5: exactly.
4: Too? Jeez.
5: It's got a range factor. And outside of that range, he's not going to get it. But most of the time, he's going to pick it clean. Nice, clean transfer. Good, accurate throw.
4: Using his left hand, he's not.
5: I'm left-handed, you can't so play I throw third base.
4: You can't.
5: It's radio. Shut up. People can't see that.
4: Well, if you're on TV, we could say what
5: but we're not.
4: It. Yeah.
5: We're not cool enough, okay?
4: Yeah. A-team's on TV.
5: I'm sure some fishing show is on.
4: Yeah, what is on Space City right now at 7:08? Can't be the replay of the Astros game.
5: Replay of game 162 back in the good old days.
4: Maybe they're playing Astro Classics.
5: They weren't a good baseball team. I mean, that was evident through 162 games. Even when they got healthier, they weren't very good. It took a nice 4-2 stretch over the terrible, we're not even trying to win A's, and you got the two-game split with the Mariners following getting swept by the Braves. Getting swept by the Braves and getting swept by the Rays the weekend before was the signal that, yeah, this is probably not a good baseball team that's not going to go on a big run. So we're not shocked. And then I think it was kind of eye-opening, Matt, when we kind of went through the pitchers. And you said this is the Sugar Land. Like, we were counting. When we were counting through all the pitchers that got used in game one, and we're counting down everybody who's really normal under normal circumstances would be a space cowboy, and we're going through half the guys, that's alarming. That's problematic. It also speaks to Dana Brown's disaster pitching offseason and some bad luck with Okert wasn't available, Javier wasn't available. So you had some bad luck. But also, it's, yeah. King and Hendrickson and Van Wy and Sousa and Uyola. Yeah.
4: Here's why the rebuild has to take place. You don't have a big group of people, the future, and they're 18, 19 years old. But that's two or three guys. And to assume that those three 19-year-olds, Rossi, are all going to be stars is way, way too easy to do that.
5: You have a lot to address.
4: You've got to address at least two spots in your outfield. Maybe three if Cam is nothing more than what Cam is. Hits these gargantuan home runs, but also goes through 0 for 20s on a regular basis. So you got two spots in the outfield you've got to address. You've got to address a long-term solution at shortstop. You got to short third base has to be addressed in the next couple of years. You got to address second base down the road. First base, you're addressing.
5: Maybe I'm buying into Matt Thomas rebuild.
4: Wait a
5: mode.
4: Minute. I'm sitting here talking. I'm trying to justify my rebuild, and I'm doing it.
5: Good. Yeah. Who's your eighth inning guy? We don't know. Who's your seventh inning guy? We don't know. Who? Yeah, your starter. What's your rotation? If we're going opening day right now, Hunter Brown. Then who?
4: Christian Javier.
5: Lambert.
4: Lambert. Wesneski. That's four. Actually, that's not as bad as you think it is.
5: Yeah, that's not as good as you think it is. Opening day, we got to face Hayden Wesneski.
4: Oh, no, no, no.
5: Nobody's quaking in their boots. He's good.
4: You're going to get Mike Burrows another shot at that.
5: Oh, shit, yo, my man. Tatsuya Imai.
4: And Tatsuya Imai.
5: Okay, so.
4: There's your six.
5: So you got a lot of question marks. Can Lambert keep it up for a second year? He had a track record of not really getting it up, and he wasn't good the second half of the season.
4: Kind of ran out of gas.
5: He wasn't bad.
4: It was great yesterday.
5: But he was giving you five innings, two runs.
4: Right.
5: Six innings, three runs. He's not a lockdown guy. He's not a number two guy. I'll put it that way. He's a three or four.
4: But you need three or fours.
7: Yeah, well, you got a bunch of three or fours. Where's Hunter Brown and the Pips again? We're talking about that.
4: I don't know. Did Hunter Brown pull a Gladys Knight last night? Forget the words of her song?
7: Clearly, the Astros' trust level in Tatsuya Imai is very low. I don't know what his incentives are for next year when he's opting in. And yeah, you got Mike Burrows. Maybe you can retool his repertoire or whatever and stop having him move him up and down the rubber every other start. Yeah, we got him over here. We got his arm slot here. We got his arm slot here. Don't change it seven times in one season. Let him figure it out.
4: Oh,
7: I don't know what your rotation is either.
4: Honestly, to me, the rotation's the least of my issues. Now, you don't have ones, but you've got lots of threes and fours.
7: Well, let's trade. Can we trade you three threes for a one? Got a lot of threes.
4: You sound like a caller on the 10th inning show.
7: Yeah, exactly. So left field, we don't know. Center field, we don't know. Long-term shortstop, we don't know. Christian, another year of Christian Walker, I think he's the most gonzo of all of them. No matter what you do, I think you pay somebody to take Correct. Christian Walker yep, off your yep, hands. Yep. Jose Altuve.
4: You can't trade him.
7: Great in the field.
4: Not trading him. Not trading him.
7: You're not. You've done trade. Who would trade for him?
4: No.
7: Nobody. I'm sorry. If his name was Tom Jones,
4: but it's not
7: Jose Altuve.
4: It's not, though.
7: He's a replacement level player.
4: I know. Yeah.
7: Literally 0.0 war on the season. Let me go check if the last couple of days of the season that ticked up. He had a home run yesterday. That was
4: yes,
7: nice.
4: Yes, he did. And he had a great defensive play, too.
7: Yeah, well, and then also he had one he probably should have got.
4: In the first inning.
7: Probably something that was 6 foot would have got it.
4: Okay, that's enough for you.
7: Am I wrong?
4: No, but you don't have to bring it up.
7: Okay, well, we're talking. We're just evaluating. So, build the statue.
4: Yes. Right next to Jeffrey Allen Bagwell and Craig Dennis Biggio.
7: War of the last 3 years for Jose Altuve. 24, 3.2 is great.
4: Wins above replacement, by the way.
7: 0.6 in 25?
4: Yeah, okay, whatever.
7: 0.0.
4: Yeah, I don't care. He's my guy.
7: I know he's your guy, but we're trying to field a competitive team.
4: Mm-hmm. He's an eighth place hitter.
7: In an ideal world, yes. I don't think he should have been hitting. If we want to quibble with Joe Espada, because people say we don't criticize him, we always got his back. I didn't like having him batting fourth, Altuve. I'm sorry. Yiner Diaz had a great September. I think he earned the opportunity to be the cleanup hitter.
4: Yeah. If Jose Altuve is batting fourth or higher next year, that means the Astros did not address their offense. 7:14. It's Matt and Ross in the morning. Look, we've been talking for an hour and 15. Now it's time for you guys to get in on this. 713-212-5790. 713-212-5790. We've got a major trade in the NFL that could be impacting Sunday's Texans-Cowboys game. We've got to get to that today on the show. By the way, some Texans players did return to practice. We'll get to that. We have I Just Don't Get It this morning at 8:30. Brian McTaggart at 9 o'clock. And believe it or not, today at 9:50. 713-212-5790. 713-212-5790. And that's how you reach us here with Matt and Ross in the morning for a message now for CertaPro, CERTAPRO, Certa with a C, keeping painting happy. 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
11: All right, it's road work on the Crosby Freeway westbound between Uvalde and Southlake Houston Parkway. But further down the road, westbound approaching the loop, we have an accident there. And so there are delays on the Crosby Freeway. Maybe come in I-10, the Baytown East Freeway. From Spur 330 into downtown, it's a 25-minute drive. I'm Christina Cruz in the 24-hour traffic center.
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4: What up, what up? 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
4: All right. We're going to be honest here. Yesterday we were about 12 calls deep, all pissed off about everybody. Y'all just checked out already. This is that quick. You moved on.
5: Go read your cousin discuss some Joey Porter.
4: Yeah.
5: Is that what we're doing? You know what?
6: Now we're locked on Cowboys, baby.
5: Let's get in there and get on your rig and get in your boat and get in your cars.
4: Your boat?
5: Yeah, I mean, maybe you're out on the bay. You're on Lake Houston right now, ready to get down.
6: Get in my gator.
5: Get you some deep talk about whether Reed Blankenship can make another second interception this week. Let's go.
6: I hope he can.
5: We're
6: talking about Nico Collins practicing.
5: Nico Collins is back, baby. I'm plum happy about that.
6: I'm plum happy about it.
4: Plums, by the way, underrated fruit.
6: Are they?
4: I love them.
6: I think they're okay. I'm going to call them underrated. You know what's underrated? Blackberries. People don't talk about blackberries.
4: Eh.
6: See what I'm saying?
4: I know.
6: Underrated.
4: Yeah, plums. Juicy.
6: So if there's a bowl of blackberries in front of you and a bowl of plums, you're reaching for the plums?
4: I'm going for the plums.
6: Oh, that's because you're trying
4: plums,
6: to stay...
4: Plums, peaches.
6: Because you're trying to stay regular?
4: I don't think it has anything to do with it. I don't like the taste of blueberries.
6: Blackberries.
4: Blackberry. Oh, blackberries are even worse. Tart. Yeah.
6: What? No, I'm see, good. You're not... They're sweet if you got to pick the right ones.
4: All right. That's fruit talk. See?
6: See what you people are doing?
4: See what you people do?
6: You can't...
4: Call in, please! We had 12 people calling, all pissed off yesterday, and now y'all are like... Mm-hmm.

0: do full rebuild. You're like, Hunter Brown, see you later. Jeremy Pena, it's been nice. But because you have an MVP caliber player in his prime, and you do have Brown and Pena, you can convince yourself that you can kind of retool around them, sign a couple of guys, trade for whatever, and then be somewhat competitive next year.
1: How are you going to, and I know, there's obviously a will and a way to do this, but how are you going to trade Jeremy Pena this offseason when you're a new general manager, unless you have done your due diligence months before you knew you were getting the job, right?
0: Mm-hmm.
1: Because if you're going for the Astros job, you know where the warts are, right? You've done your research. But if you've been out of the game, you have not assembled your scouting staff, there may be people out there that teams are offering players, but you've got to... It's going to be almost a rush to judgment that maybe... Think about this. I'm just thinking out loud here.
0: Okay.
1: If you're going to move Pena, maybe you wait till the trade deadline or do it?
0: Sign Pena, sign Brown, and sign Tarek Skubal.
1: All right.
0: We're feeling good.
1: There you go.
0: What? Why not?
1: Because...
0: what's the problem?
1: They're going to both want...
0: All three of them
1: are going to want mega 6-7-8-year deals,
0: well,
1: and
0: let's
1: that's
0: go.
1: What Jim Crane doesn't do it.
0: That's not my cash.
1: I know it's not your cash. It's always easy for you to say it.
0: How old is Scoobs?
1: Scoobs is going to stay in Los Angeles, right?
0: Probably.
1: You don't.
0: He's 29. Ooh, 2-time Cy Young Award winner.
1: How many innings? How's that arm?
0: He won the. I didn't realize he was a Triple Crown winner in 24.
1: Is he due for a TC?
0: Damn.
1: TJ, I should say.
0: Isn't everybody due for a TJ?
1: Mm. I just...
0: Would you ask how many innings ever or how many innings this year?
1: Yeah, all together, yeah.
0: How's all together, arm? 925 innings at 29. Oof,
1: that's a lot.
0: Yeah.
1: I can't put $40 million in his piggy bank for 8 years. I can't do it. If I'm an owner, I'm not doing it.
0: Okay, fine. Apparently, Teruaki Sato...
1: Do you think Jeremy Pena and Hunter Brown both want 7-8-year deals? The answer, of course, is yes, they want that.
0: Yeah.
1: Are either one of them
0: worth it?
1: Now, you can move Pena to third base eventually.
0: Yeah, I say Pena's worth it.
1: Okay.
0: It's a gold glover at shortstop, and he OPS like 800.
1: Okay.
0: That said, those guys don't grow on trees, man.
1: So you re-sign Pena.
0: Mm-hmm.
1: You trade Walker. You move Paredes to first. So your infield next year is Correa third, again, obviously with health. Correa third. Who is Nick Allinger second shortstop, unless you go get somebody on the cheap?
0: Well, where's Altuve?
1: Altuve's at second, and Paredes at first.
0: Can you go to, like, Beer League 4 outfielders and put Altuve out there?
1: No. He wanted to on game one. Remember, he almost got caught doing that.
0: That's true.
1: Your outfield is Cam Smith in right, and who the hell knows in left and center?
0: Again, I love Jose Altuve. Man.
1: He's your second baseman.
0: You'd like to DH him.
1: You would like something to do him, but Yordan Alvarez proved to you yesterday why you can't DH him.
0: All right, Jose Altuve, first base.
1: Be serious.
0: Okay, fine. Okay, you want to be serious?
1: Please. Say it with your chest, as you would say.
0: I'm not saying anything.
1: Come on.
0: If his name was Tom Jones,
1: he'd
0: be getting him off this team.
1: That's not.
0: He would be off the team.
1: I know.
0: But his name is Jose Altuve, so you got to bite the bullet and you got to have him at second base.
1: But every great franchise with Hall of Fame-ass type players has this conundrum. The Astros had it back 25 years ago with Craig Biggio.
0: The Yankees got it right now with Giancarlo Stanton. They want to get rid of that guy.
1: Yeah, I mean, that's not out of the question that every player that has meant so much to a particular franchise has a downturn in his career, and Jose is going through it right now.
0: If you can pay for the decline years of Christian Walker and Jose Abreu, you can pay for the decline years of Jeremy Pena to try to contend now.
1: But see, it's not just that. You 2/3 your outfield is a mess.
0: Hey, we don't want to pay guys in decline. Okay, then why is Christian Walker getting all this money?
1: He's not. He's been moved. Christian Walker is being
0: moved. Yeah, you got to move on from him. So they've done it. They will do it. They just go the wrong.
1: But Christian Walker,
0: but you don't buy the prime. When you sign these big year deals, when you sign 7-8 year deals, yes, you're taking it on the chin in the back end, but you're also buying the prime of a great. So you're buying the prime of Jeremy Pena at shortstop.
1: So you're
0: buying the prime of Hunter Brown.
1: No more 3-year deals for 32-year-old players that are on the downside, because that's what the Astros have done the last two contracts at first base.
0: Yeah, and how's that gone?
1: Not great.
0: This absolute disaster. And you didn't get the prime of Jose Abreu. You didn't get the prime of Christian Walker.

0: So, yeah, you take it on the chin in the end. That's what you do, for sure. And it sucks.
1: So the
0: those are tough pills to swallow.
1: So here's the question. Does a new general manager come in and say, this is what we're going to do? I've watched what you guys have done, and I'm not letting that happen. Or does the new general manager say, well, this is my first time being a general manager, and I got Jeff Bagwell as my lead lieutenant, right, and my owner doesn't want to spend on six-year deals, so I have to work it this way.
0: And that's where the problem lies. Because if you're going to go, oh, hey, we're going to get a bunch of folksy baseball guys who are going to make picks with their gut, and we're going to scout, and we're going to listen, we're going to go with the eye test, and we're not going to spend money, it's not going to work. You need some nerd with like 15 spreadsheets who's going to find some guy with a pitch and some other team that you can that you can turn him into gold. Eye test guy isn't turning people into gold. It's not happening. That's how you end up with Mike Burrows and Tatsuya Imai and Ryan Weiss and all that kind of stuff. You go with Jeff Bagwell and folksy eye test guys, you're not going to find as many diamonds in the rough. It's not going to happen. You're not going to change a game. Jeff Bagwell's not revolutionizing baseball. Jeff Luhnow revolutionized baseball.
1: No one has ever thought about the fact that Jim would tell Jeff just to be a community ambassador.
0: So, and I'm not saying he's not spending, of course. Obviously, they're not the Rays or whatever, the Brewers or whatever. That's what the Rays do. They're a nerd factory. And well, you try to get one of their nerds, you won a World Series and fired them.
1: 7:30, it's Matt and Ross in the morning. It's 713-212-5790. 713-212-5790. 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
8: Here's a look at your News Radio 740 forecast. Showers and thunderstorms likely this morning with a high of 90 this afternoon.
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7: .735. I just found the funniest thing on Twitter I've seen in the last 24 hours involving a media member. And, you know, we all make mistakes, right, Ross?
8: Oh, daily.
7: I mean, I would love to bat 750 when it comes to accuracy of my takes or my research.
8: I had Astros in two. I was close.
7: My OPS is 702.
8: It was two games.
7: Jonathan, this is our friend on our sister's network, iHeartMedia Sports. Colin Cowherd, I just sent the email to you. This is Colin giving his audience, this is why local radio is better than national radio. You just can't do anything particularly well. It's like going to Ruby Roo's days and trying to get steak and then pizza and then fish and then a good salad. You just can't do it.
8: Ruby Roo's days?
7: Yeah, Ruby Roo's days.
8: Do those even exist anymore?
7: I don't know.
8: Is that a buffet place?
7: I mean, like, Meiji My Days is gone, so.
8: I thought you were going to go with Molden Morale.
7: Same thing.
8: What kind of restaurant was Ruby Tuesdays? Is it a buffet place?
7: No, it's like a Bennigan's Chili's type place. Okay, had a good salad bar.
8: I'm trying to catch the analogy here. I'm sorry.
7: So when you do national radio, you don't really pay attention to everything, or you should.
8: Okay, so when you try to do everything,
7: you don't do it particularly well.
8: It's like when you go to a restaurant and it's like Tex-Mex and Asian, and it's like too many there.
7: Like, you can't have pizza and sushi on the same menu. Okay. It just doesn't work out.
8: Well, I mean, Cheesecake Factory pulls it off pretty well.
7: They do, but they have a huge kitchen.
8: They have a huge menu. And it's actually, I mean, most everything's pretty good.
7: I like Cheesecake
8: Factory. Vince Young loves it.
7: Yeah, I know he does. Here is Colin Cowherd giving his audience yesterday a little baseball breakdown.
9: Tough, man. We got Dodgers tonight. Have a little Dodger baseball tonight. You excited for that, J-Mac?
10: Yeah, I'm excited. I'm very pumped up. Dodgers should do... Well, wait a minute. Would you say Dodgers tonight?
7: He didn't play last night.
8: That's that?
7: That's it.
8: And maybe he meant Padres.
7: Maybe he did.
8: You can get confused. I mean, Yankees, Red Sox... Cubs are playing, Phillies, all the big brands in baseball.
7: Yeah, I mean, and Colin, look, Colin's a very nice guy. Yikes.
8: Is he a nice guy?
7: I mean, he's great to me the one time I met him.
8: Oh, okay. He didn't ask you to, like, get him a coffee or nothing?
7: No, but, you know, that Jay Moore did more of that than.
8: Oh, okay.
7: And Clanton was like, I'll be happy to do that.
8: Yeah, that's actually true.
7: It's 100% true.
8: He's slurping it up. Anyways, yeah. He gave Clanton his valet ticket.
7: Yeah.
8: And then Clanton went and got
7: Apparently,
8: it.
7: Apparently, Adam Clanton went and got Jay Moore's car washed, too. Yeah. It was crazy.
8: He tossed him his keys and gave him a vest, too.
7: And slipped him a five. He's like, keep the change. Carl on 790 at 739. Hi, Carl.
0: Hey, how you doing?
7: Good, Carl. How are you?
0: Doing good. I just was calling in to let you know all this money that they're throwing away. Like, why don't they just bring back and eat the humble pie and bring that general manager back that got it all going in the first place?
8: Jeff Luhnow?
0: Yeah.
8: I would say probably because Jim Crane felt like he completely lost control of the organization and he had a ton of egg on his face and it was a national disgrace. And so I don't think Jeff Luhnow would come back.
0: You don't?
8: Also, no. Didn't Jeff Luhnow sue him for wrongful termination too? So no, there's probably some bad blood
7: Jeff's
8: there.
7: Jeff's not coming back.
0: Well, too bad. So sad. What do we got now? Nothing.
8: That's fine. No, we got Jeff Bagwell. He's going to look at the back of some baseball cards and make some good signings.
0: Right.
8: Hey, look at this guy's average. Oh, man, that's good.
0: Only thing I'm thinking is we need somebody that will have a strong form team and will have an excellent baseball team. I mean, that's we used to draw from the well, man. We would get guys like Tucker in there, you know, from the form team. And they were excellent.
7: Yeah, but that hasn't been the case in 10 years. The Astros have not been able to, and thank you, Carl, for the phone call. When's the last? Get out. Well, you and I talked about this before, Ross. Remember when George Springer came up? Big excitement. Carlos Correa, big time. Alex Bregman, Lance McCullers. Now, granted, these are all high first round picks. Mm-hmm. But when was the last time? And I'm sure there's obviously when it's happened. But when was the last time we were, generally speaking, fired up about a prospect coming up to play?
8: Kyle Tucker, maybe.
7: Pena?
8: I mean, Pena was a top 100 guy, but it was just like Correa's gone. We liked Pena. Nobody was hyped up about Pena.
7: And the reason why you brought Pena up is because Correa was moved on. So it wasn't like he was on the cusp of becoming a major leaguer.
8: Mm-hmm.
7: You had to do it because of necessity. Now, you also allowed Carlos to leave because he was looking for a hellacious contract, and you knew that you had Jeremy Pena in the wings. You don't have players in the wings. You don't have an outfield ready to go. I don't think you do. So if that was the case, you got Joey Loperfido ready to go.
8: Lucas Spence had a
7: you got
8: big
7: Lucas
8: weekend.
7: Lucas Spence ready to go.
8: Keep him in Sacramento. You know what? Sacramento should trade for Lucas Spence, honestly.
7: That guy likes that ballpark.
8: He loves it out there.
7: Will he like Las Vegas in a year? Who knows? Yeah,
8: apparently, the ball flies out of there. Don't the, what's the team? The Aviators?
7: Aviators, yeah.
8: Yeah, the Aviators, balls always flying out of there.
7: Seriously, I really do hope they figure out a way to keep things under control in Las Vegas, because anytime you want look at a Las Vegas Aviators box score, it's like 17-14.
8: It's 18-17.
7: It's like playing Mexico City.
8: And then everybody's like, Joey Loperfido's OPS is huge in the PCL. Yeah, so is everyone's.
7: Don't count Reno or Salt Lake City or Colorado Springs or Las Vegas.
8: Jonathan's PCL OPS is 850. It's pretty good.
11: I'll take that.
7: You run faster in the thin air, too, don't
8: you? That's true.
11: Hey.
8: He's legging out doubles. He's beating Mr. Freeze. He said, come get this action, boss, Mr. Freeze. I'm going to send him to Atlanta.
7: You know, we could actually get you a second career. Let's get you make you a mascot.
8: Yeah.
7: Because Mr. Freeze is taken care of. You can't be Turbo.
8: Yeah, it'd have to be something space-related here. Like, jet engine fuel
11: can't say
8: or
11: comet,
8: whatever.
11: The comet's here.
8: Yeah, comet. Tail, that's weird. Shooting star? Wait, they already have those.
7: No, we don't know.
8: Yeah, they wear booty shorts.
7: Yeah.
11: You know what?
7: Go to break, I know. Jonathan, we got to think about this.
8: Am I wrong?
7: We're going to make you a masked mascot, full body suit, not an ounce, not a 1% of your skin showing, and we got to think of the definitive mascot. You can call it 790 appearances. 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
11: Oh, and have our listeners tear their hamstrings and erase me.
8: What's the technical term for speed of light?
7: Yeah, we gotta think about this. 713-212-5790. 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
13: Slow going on the southeast side on the Gulf Freeway around this accident. It's northbound approaching the South Loop. I mean, that's always a bad location, but this accident's blocking a couple left lanes and you're backed up to Clearwood. So take Highway 3, save some time. It's a 20-minute backup. There's also an accident that cleared now on the Crosby Freeway westbound at the Loop. We still have an accident working, though, on the Southwest Freeway outbound at Newcastle, blocking a left lane. I'm Christina Cruz in the 24-hour traffic center.
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4: Matt and Ross in the Morning continues with teams you care about.
6: I think a lot of people have a lot of confidence in Matt and what he's capable of doing. So,
4: and with Ross, the host you care more about.
6: Matt's he's had a unique, I'd say, background.
4: Sorry, Matt.

0: strikes me. Ben and Sousa apologized yesterday, so we found a good song for it. Sometimes, Ross, sorry is the hardest word.
1: Well, Astros fans are saying it's too late to apologize.
0: That's ridiculous.
2: Except,
3: it's
2: saying,
3: too late.
4: What you mean it's ridiculous? It is too late to apologize.
0: Oh, come on, it is not.
1: He only apologized because of the backlash.
4: Exactly.
0: Well, when do you ever apologize when you don't get backlash?
1: As Jonathan would say, stand 10 toes down. Yes.
4: Thank you, Ross. Thank
0: Jonathan.
4: You. That's exactly what I was going to say.
0: If I say something bad about you and I feel sorry about it and you are offended by it, I hurt your feelings, I'd say sorry to you.
1: Yeah,
0: but if
1: it's
0: you,
1: a totally different scenario.
0: No, it's not. It's exactly the same scenario.
1: No, it's not the exact same scenario. He called out an entire fan base for booing.
0: I'll read it.
1: We put our heart and soul. We scratched and clawed to 81-81. No other season in the history of baseball would you have made the playoffs.
0: Y'all are cold. I'm forgiving of you.
1: Just here, say it.
0: Here
1: yeah, it,
0: comes.
1: It sucks to get booed. We get it.
0: I'm sorry for the comments I made about our fan base. Anyone that knows me knows how much I care about this organization, the city, and our fans. This team took me in 4 years ago when I was at my lowest.
1: Wow, you're getting choked up.
0: And they've seen me at my highest. Well, not much this year. I feel really bad about last night. One thing I would love for people to know is no matter how bad they feel about me or anything like that, that I'm feeling 10 times worse.
1: And I will stop spiking sliders at,
0: no, that's not part of the statement.
1: At 44 feet.
0: I personally was emotional after an emotional game and was emotional in the wrong way. It needs to be about me there and look inside and know it's not about the fans. It's about me. I need to step up for this team. I will today. Turn the page to today. Hopefully win today and keep this thing rolling. Well, that doesn't really fit.
1: And next year, I'll keep my ERA plus above 100.
0: So, Bennett Sousa, if you're listening to the show, I accept your apology. I'm a forgiving person. Jonathan and Ross are not. They hate you. Move along.
1: And I'll get my whiff rates up.
4: But you can't play like you did. Say what you said and then say sorry. Come on now.
1: And I won't have a whip. I won't have a whip of 1.8.
0: So here it is, Jonathan. This is the
1: and
0: honest.
1: A whip of 5.
0: Here's the honest question. Did he really mean it, or did the Astros go find Chandler Rome, who got your quotes, and go tell him this, that we prepared this beautiful statement for you?
4: They told him.
0: You don't know. We don't know.
1: Oh, no, Chandler Rome got some stares, probably. But all he did was print the quotes.
0: I've said things before that I've had to apologize for.
1: I think he finished his statement, go Space Cowboys.
0: Stop.
4: Where are you going to be?
0: Cruel. Guy poured his heart. He said, you took us
1: no, in. I like Bennett Sousa.
0: We took him in 4 years ago. You heard him when he was at his lowest.
1: Bennett Sousa can bounce back. He was good. He was sharp when he first came here. We know that ERA is very volatile for relief pitchers.
0: Yes.
1: He had a bad season. Bennett Sousa can be good next year.
0: Yeah.
1: Can be good.
0: I fully, Bennett, if you're listening, which you're not, I fully accept your apology.
1: Let's shout out Benny Sousa.
4: It's Benny Sousa.
1: We appreciate him.
0: Now, if you don't want to accept it, that's on you.
1: Bennett Sousa and his big band. We appreciate him.
0: Okay, we're going on.
1: He's going to be at the VA.
0: He's at the Houston Troubadour. Johnny on 790. Good morning to you.
5: Good morning, Matt. Good show. You and Ross. Hey, man, I just opened Facebook and I saw that Christian Walker and Bennett Sousa, you know, saying stuff about the fam, about the fans. First of all, Christian Walker, I don't care if you're listening or not. You have not owned up to nothing since you've been here. Maybe here and there you've earned a little bit of that money. What you're going to do is go and go off vacation now. You go on vacation. You know, Sousa, Space Cowboys, go back. Man, go back. If and as a matter of fact, if I'm not wrong, I remember when you talked like this, you know, to the fans or anything as an Astro, you probably gone. And hopefully, you know, they think about first base and this other guy's pitching, because he didn't. I don't think he did any good. I mean, I don't. And Ross back there making fun of him and stuff, but he's right, man. He's right. Apologies or whatever. Can you imagine, Matt? Can you imagine if these were Yankee fans?
0: I talked about that yesterday.
1: Did the AI glitch?
0: I don't know. Thank you for the phone call, Johnny. I think you're
1: Thank you, Johnny.
0: Thank you, Johnny.
1: Yeah, Matt was saying this yesterday.
2: Brother, go to Philly.
0: Go to New York. Go to Chicago. Yeah. Go
2: spot
0: roast
2: some
0: your
2: sliders
0: ass.
2: In a playoff game yes. where it's 5-2, and unfortunately you've been called upon. And normally you wouldn't be out there, Bennett Sousa, but you were. And you're throwing multiple wild pitches and runs are scoring. Mm-hmm. Go see how that goes over in Philly
0: mm-hmm.
2: or basically anywhere. It didn't even have to be Philly. They should be booing that in Tampa or wherever. So no matter where you are cross country, if a team is losing a playoff game and throwing wild pitches and Christian Walker is testing his arm out to see how far he can throw it into left field, yeah, they're not going to be happy. Sorry.
0: Yeah.
2: It is what it is.
0: I am team boo. You are paying your prices to go sit in the stadium. You can boo.
2: I would not boo it is what I'm saying. I wouldn't do it, but I respect your right to boo. You know what?
0: You got to fight for your right to boo.
2: Yes. Let's put it that way. So you...
0: That's good, Jonathan.
2: I was just going to let it go.
0: No, you weren't. You're pregnant. Pause.
2: So you can allow... Yeah. You can boo. I wouldn't boo. But you have your right to boo. If Christian Walker had 42 bombs and was hitting 350 and had never made an error all season, he'd get a little grace. He's making $20 million. He's fine. You can cry on your pile of money. I understand it hurts. Nobody likes to be booed. Nobody likes to mess up. And it compounds the problem. You're mad that you threw the ball and chucked the ball into left field, and you're mad you're getting booed. I get it. It's emotional. We're human beings. Christian Walker's a human being. So it doesn't feel great.
0: And Ben Sousa was emotional yesterday. And he said, you know what? I lost my head a little bit there.
2: Yeah.
0: Bennett, I'm good with you. And just come back and make sure you throw 60 feet, 6 inches next time.
2: All of you accepted, but yeah.
0: Damage done. I mean, yeah.
2: Let's get the ERA down.
0: Get the whip down, too. Now get your PFPs.
2: 1.8 whip.
0: All right.
2: For those of people who don't know, one, walking hits per innings pitch. One is like elite. Anything under that is mega elite. Like 1.1 is fine. You don't want 1.2 if you're a reliever. 1.8 is insane.
0: Uh-huh. That's right. All right. Rossi, we have to kiss and say goodbye to the Astros playoffs.
2: Are we 2 hours in already?
0: Yeah. Fast show, baby.
2: Oh.
0: We'll keep people entertained.
2: Matt Ross in the morning, baby. Let's go.
0: Let's go. Anthony, Garrett, Ziggy. Have we talked to a Ziggy before? Has Ziggy called the show before?
2: Is Kenny online?
0: No. Oh, if that's the case, it'd be like a $19 sandwich.
2: Ooh, 19?
0: For half of it.
2: I was going to say, you going to go to Half Price Mondays or something?
0: Shout out to you, Reggie and Riggies, but come on now. Let's lower those prices.
2: Quite delicious.
0: I don't need 6 pounds of meat.
2: Good God. How much matzo balls can one guy eat?
0: I know. Steak fries are good, but I'm paying $11 for fries. 7:58. It's Matt and Ross in the morning on 790.
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6: Here's a look at your News Radio 740 forecast. Showers and thunderstorms likely this morning with a high of 90 this afternoon.
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0: This is Matt and Ross in the morning.
1: This has got to be the saddest day of my life. I called you here today for a bit of
2: first better. Pitch to Teal, and that's a ground ball up the middle and in the right center for a base hit. Antonacci around third, he will score. And on back-to-back pitches, the White Sox have a 1-0 lead.
1: My obligations and the ties that you have. We've been meeting here every day.
2: First pitch. And that's lifted into shallow center. Spence coming in. That's going to drop for a base hit. Teal around third. He will score. And on his way to third, as the throw goes all the way to the plate, is Teal. Now he's coming home to score as the throw got away. And the run comes in. Vargas, the second run to score. On the second goes Benintendi. The Astros, another defensive miscue as a throw-in from Spence went all the way to home plate. Got past Yiner Diaz. And it's now 3-0 White Sox, and the Astros need to get it together if they want their season to continue.
3: There's just so many things to say.
2: 1-1 delivery. That's lifted toward right center, racing over Smith, and that's going to get down for a base hit. Around third and scoring is Benintendi. Tristan Peters, an RBI single, and it's 4-0 White Sox. Just a nightmarish start to this ball game for the Astros.

0: 2 to Colson Montgomery. Curveball just inside, ball four, and the bases are loaded. And Joe Espada has a decision to make, and he has made it. Hunter Brown out after two-thirds of an inning. Second straight day that an Astros starter only gets two outs, except this time it wasn't exactly according to plan.
1: I'm gonna miss you. I can't lie.
0: Pitch on the way. Breaking ball, and that's hit high in the air, pretty deep to left center field. Alvarez is back, looking up, and it is gone. A three-run home run for Chase Bydrop, and the

0: Swing and a miss. Smith strikes out. And that is the ball game. And that is the series. The Chicago White Sox defeat the Astros 7-3 to sweep the American League Wild Card Series 2-0. The White Sox head to Cleveland for a date with the Guardians in a division series beginning Saturday.
1: Oh, the Manhattans bringing us in on a Matt and Ross in the morning on a Thursday.
2: I'm gonna miss you. I can't lie.
1: Now look, at my funeral in the next 30 years, 40 maybe, hopefully.
3: Yeah, we'll see.
1: I want positive songs, but this is such a good song.
3: You want positive songs?
1: Yeah, absolutely.
3: You want us to dance on your grave?
1: No, dance at the reception.
3: Oh, okay.
1: Remember, you are to speak highly of me.
3: You want to play like Hit the Road, Jack? All right, I'm sorry.
4: Well, I don't have my planner.
1: Right on there. Yeah. I don't want you playing.
4: That was a joke.
1: And Jonathan's going to be playing See You Later sound bites over the
4: See
1: whole
4: later.
1: Thing.
4: Yeah. That'd be pretty funny.
1: That wouldn't. It would not be rude.
4: We will just watch Matt go. We'll say that when they lower you down.
3: Are you getting cremated?
1: That's right. That's right. LA Rams Media. It's over.
4: Yeah.
1: And so will baseball talk essentially for the Houston market until the Astros make a decision on Joe Espada and the general manager.
4: Anything can happen. Deep playoff run lasted 2.
1: It did. By the way, this respected radio host that you're listening to right now had the Astros in 2. Ross, how'd you have it?
4: I had it Astros in 2.
1: Yeah.
4: But I also am not shocked. Not a very good baseball.
1: What? We're going to stop being homers.
4: No.
1: Yeah, we are. We're done.
4: Hunter freaking Brown. How about you get out of the first inning, Hunter Brown?
5: Them Cowboys are going to come in and beat them Texans this week.
4: Shut your bum ass up. We're talking about the Astros right now, all right?
1: Sorry. I was thinking about the next game.
4: How about AJ Blue Ball get out of the first inning in the first game? He comes in and redeemed himself. How about Hunter Brown get out of the first inning in the first game? Nobody predicted that. Now, White Sox bullpen's very good. Not shocking game one, but I mean, you got Deshaun Burke. He got him out of there in 4 innings.
1: Hit big home runs.
4: Bombs off of him.
1: Bombs.
4: Do your job, Hunter Brown, and then we're going to game 3 today with Hayden Wesneski.
1: Arrested Hayden Wesneski.
3: I don't even want to look at the wrist yesterday.
1: Don't even do it. How about Yordan one hit in the series?
3: I know it was 0 for 7 in game 1.
1: 0 for 2 yesterday, I think.
3: Oh, that was it?
1: Yeah.
3: Felt like they had the bases loaded for half the game.
1: Yeah, 0 for 2.
3: Guess I was wrong on that. Oh, well.
1: 0 for 9 with runners in scoring position in the 2.
3: Is that bad?
1: How many left on base?
3: Yesterday was 5.
1: So there wasn't a lot of traction, honestly. There were big solo home runs. That was about it.
3: 6 hits and then 5 hits. You got the 3 bombs, but they were all solo. Nobody on base.
1: Yard on one hit, 2 hits, 2 games.
3: Yeah, somebody was messaging like, Yordan, you got to call Yordan under the carpet for this. Like, yeah, no, he's fine. 2 bad games, whatever.
1: I'm sorry, Yordan's got a great history as a postseason player. I ain't crushing him for these 2.
3: Literally, just hand him the 2022 trophy himself for
1: and
3: that bomb.
1: And by the way, that's now 9 straight losses for the Astros at Daikin Park in
3: is
1: the
3: that
1: postseason?
3: True? I think it's
1: good
3: 9.
1: God.
3: I've seen different numbers reported, so
1: that's
3: I don't know
1: y'all's
3: exactly.
1: Fault. Well, I mean, it doesn't take long to figure it out.
3: Whose fault? The Astros?
1: It's Astros' fault. Y'all don't cheer enough. You're too busy booing.
3: Shut up.
1: Too busy booing.
3: All right, Bennett Sousa.
6: We'll get a Sousa defender over here.
1: we get a Sousa stand.
3: Yeah, you guys booed us, so our feelings were hurt. We didn't pitch. When he got booed, he got a double play. It worked, Bennett.
1: Now, I couldn't tell on the broadcast when Christian Walker took to the plate. Were you at the game when he took an AB? I wonder what the crowd was like.
3: I was not at the game yesterday.
1: Okay. So if y'all went to the game yesterday, how was Christian Walker received?
3: Quite frankly, I left at like 3:30, so I was in traffic for about an hour.
1: And
3: I was
1: listening to dulcet tones, of course.
3: Listening to Robert Ford and Steve Sparks. Yeah. They were breaking it down for me.
1: They were breaking it down. Brian McTaggart's going to join us.
3: This is a disaster. You heard the calls. I'm sitting there in traffic, getting cut off by everybody. And then Hunter Brown can't get out of the first inning. It was great.
1: You know what the weirdest part about listening to Robert and Steve yesterday was? Is that Robert's like, yep, our next broadcast will be in February in West Palm Beach against the Nationals. And I'm like, it is? I mean, it could be.
3: Maybe he's going to go, give us a live breakdown of his day at the beach. I don't know, because I don't think he's going to be calling games.
1: He's Robert. I mean, Robert, he's done until February, hopefully. I think he's going to be waiting longer than that, but
3: we'll see. Maybe that'd be a short spring training, if anything.
1: They'll have to have one. Yeah, they'll have to have one.
3: I'm hopeful.
1: But maybe you know what you do. You don't go to Florida. Maybe you just do it in your own city. Although if you're playing, you can't do spring training in Minnesota because it's in April. It's like 36 degrees.
3: Yeah. I don't know. I guess I'm going to ask like Chandler or somebody who the Astros union rep is, because for years it was McCullers.
1: You think Chandler's awake right now?
3: I think so. I think he's one of those people. I just gut feeling. I have no idea.
1: Chandler Rome,
3: I think he's
1: by
3: one
1: the
3: of those
1: way,
3: people that sleeps for like 5 hours a night and he's
1: if,
3: good.
1: If you have his phone number, he is an A-plus texter. I mean, you send him something and he's got time to tell you, give you a response, it's coming back quick.
3: Uh-huh. Okay. Yeah, he's on his phone all the time. He's a reporter. Of course.
1: But I can check with him during the basketball season.
3: I'm not always on my phone because you're Matt staring me down as he's saying this.
1: No, I'm not. I'm just
3: yes,
1: looking
3: you
1: at
3: are.
1: You. My partner.
3: Yeah.
1: I look at you.
3: Yeah, okay.
6: Throwing the bird to you.
3: Yeah, exactly. I understand. I'm not the best texter. I understand. I'm busy.
1: You're not the worst, but you're certainly not the best.
3: Well, okay, you know what? That's all I want to hear is that I'm not the worst.
1: But you're bottom five. 713-212-5790. Anthony on 790. Good morning to you.
7: Hey, good morning, fellas. Hey, just wanted to go back to something y'all were discussing earlier, but I feel like the Astros have to go through a retool instead of a rebuild. The only thing that makes me say that is I feel like you can't afford to waste prime Yordan Alvarez. Now, with that being said, I have an unpopular opinion. I think that the Astros' next GM is already in the building. I feel like that the Astros will, or I would like to see them promote Gavin Dickey. The only reason I say that is Gavin Dickey was a part of the Jeff Luhnow tree, came in with Jeff Luhnow and was part of the scouting department that helped, you know, build that dynasty that the Astros had. Now the question I do have for you guys is, do you guys see the Astros going like a Joe Espada route, like maybe Omar Lopez, or do y'all see them bringing in someone with a good managerial background?
1: Good question. Thank you, Anthony, for the phone call. I can't tell you if Gavin Dickey is a qualified candidate or not. I don't know any of Dana's lieutenants except Jeff and Craig, obviously.
3: Yeah, Dickey's been here since Luhnow, though.
1: I would offer you no opinion. I don't know. I don't have an opinion on him.
3: Oh,
1: at
3: man,
1: all.
3: I think he's real sharp. Makes a lot of great moves.
1: Really? What's your favorite Gavin Dickey move?
3: That one he made for the guy.
1: Okay, that feels good. Now, I can tell you this. We can have an opinion about the managerial hire. Dusty was a salty veteran.
3: All right, here's his...
1: AJ Hinch was a previous manager in with the Diamondbacks before he got the Astros job. And Joe was a first-time manager. Well, let me ask you this. If you're a veteran team, do you want a guy that's got some W's and L's in his column? Or if you're going young and you really are going to rebuild as compared to retool, do you go with somebody like case in point, Chicago? The manager of the White Sox.
3: Will Venable?
1: Will Venable, first-time manager.
3: Yeah.
1: Grew up with those guys. Suffered 100 losses last year. We grew up, play better. We're in the playoffs. You could do that. Do you go ex-player?
3: I mean, everybody, yeah.
1: I mean, does Martin everybody Maldonado want to get involved? Like, he's beloved?
3: People are mentioning Martin Maldonado. That I don't know. That seems kind of far-fetched, but I don't know, I guess.
1: Catchers have been successful managers.
3: Absolutely. Smart guy. Great game planner.
1: Yeah. Much beloved.
3: If it's something he wants to do.
1: What has Martin been doing the last year? Just kind of chilling?
3: I guess.
1: I mean, does he have an itch to get back into baseball? I don't know.
3: He's 40 years old. Yeah, with a little with the Padres last year, I don't see anything for.
1: I'm just going to tell you all this. Whoever gets a job, you're going to hate them eventually because you always hate the manager.
3: Yeah, I'm not worried about it.
1: So don't worry about the manager. Let Jim figure that out. And I guess more importantly, well, man, this is terrible to say. I mean, Joe has not been relieved of his duties yet. So this is.
3: He's gone.
1: But it's.
3: God,
1: fine.
3: It's fine. Gavin Dickey with the organization since 11 as an area scout. Promoted to regional cross-checker in 16.
1: Okay.
3: You got regional cross-checker on your resume, Maddie?
1: I've cross-checked a few people.
6: What do y'all think Houston's reaction would be if Espada stays?
1: Terrible. People
3: would
1: yell.
3: Yeah,
1: they would hate it.
3: See, it's not happening, though. So it's like what would be my reaction if they won the World Series?
6: Okay.
1: You all right? You coughing up something?
3: Sorry.
1: Over there?
3: Special assignment scout, 23, promoted to special assistant to the general manager. For Gavin Dickey, we're talking about. Played for Florida. Mariners 12th round 2006 draft. 6 seasons of minor league ball. Got up to double A. Then became a scout.
1: Yeah. I mean, he's got the background.
3: Yeah.
1: But it, look, there are 30 of these that are that are taken over by major by human beings. There are going to be a lot of people wanting the job, regardless of whether or not Jeff Bagwell is intimately involved in the organization.
3: Which the answer is going to be yes, because Jim Crane has said as much.
1: Jeff makes a, probably a very nice salary to be a guy that Jim Crane calls on. I don't blame Jeff for taking the deal. He doesn't have to put in the hours of a general manager. He just goes and does what Jim asked him to do.
3: I want a team. I want a flock of nerds. A flock of the nerdiest nerds you could ever find. Just let's go. And Jim Crane can oversee him and stuff like that. I don't want Jeff Bagwell involved.
1: How intimate, how much will Jeff Bagwell be involved in the decision on this? My guess is a lot. 815 on Sports Talk 790, 713-212-5790. Now, you cannot be predicting that Houston will make a World Series run, but you could certainly make predictions on the New York baseball team, on the San Diego baseball team, or if you want to get involved in Cleveland and Pittsburgh in professional football tonight, you can do all that with Kalshi, K-A-L-S-H-I, K-A-L-S-H-I. And the folks at Kalshi want to know that they're the number one prediction market for a reason. They let the numbers fluctuate literally as the games are going on. You're not trading against a book. You're going against other folks that are in the prediction market business. And as the numbers change, so do your chance of winning some big, big money with Kalshi. 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K-A-L-S-H-I. And when you download the promo code 790, when you download Kalshi, you put a $25 trade in, you get $25 back in a bonus trade. 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
3: Yeah, unfortunately, Houston is out of the baseball playoffs, but you can get L.A. right now. 100 to win it all will get you 319 on them. 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
10: Slow going around this wreck here on the Grand Parkway out in Spring. It's westbound at Riley Fuzzle, and you're backed up now to Imperial Promenade Drive. There's also a wreck if you're heading outbound towards Baytown on the East Freeway at Monmouth. Traffic is slow now from Sheldon. I'm Christina Cruz in the 24-hour Traffic Center.
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4: Matt and Ross continue in the morning on Sports Talk 790. Do you accept Bennett Sousa's apology? That's one of the questions
6: sure.
4: We're asking.
6: Sure, why not?
4: Are we retooling or are we blowing it up?
6: They're not going to blow it up.
4: I don't think they're going to, but maybe in the best interest of the organization for the long term. Atlanta blew it up. Chicago blew it up. By the way, Chicago had not won a playoff series since 2005 when they came to Houston. And
6: let's see. Jeremy Peña had a bunch of injuries, hamstrings. He only played, what, like 120 games, if that.
4: Mm-hmm.
6: Now, also, Yordan was mega healthy. And, I mean, although I did win the bet with you, Matt, he does have an injury history, right? So we can't bank on him playing 158 games every single year. They didn't even want him to play that many games this year, but they didn't have any choice. They had to keep putting him out there
4: mm-hmm.
6: when it was clear he wasn't 100%. But, I mean, I don't know where you go with left field and center field. But you did have all the injuries pitching-wise. Is that going to be the norm? I don't know. Brown, Hader was hurt.

0: He has some value. Good first base, 29 bombs. But at $20 million, you're just going to have to ship a lot of cash with him.
1: Correct. But you got congestion on the left side like you had last year.
0: Christian Walker this year, 156 games, OPS plus of 103.
1: Meh. Yeah. But went through a little bit of Cam Smith, 0 for 20s, and hit big home runs, and then would go on long slumps.
0: Yeah, all those type of things. Think, of course, you can't say, oh, take the first month out and this happens. Maybe that, but if you do take the first month out, I mean, he was terrible, basically.
1: It was basically what it was first half of last year. Yeah.
0: And is that because of age? Is that 35 years old? He slowed down. Was there some injury he played through we don't know about? We don't know.
1: Will the Astros, how about this one? Will the Astros go away from the let's go get a 3-year deal for a 32-year-old type S player at any position and saying hope and catching lightning in a bottle? Because I think we're 0 for 2 in it when it comes to that.
0: Mm-hmm. I mean, I liked the Walker signing when it was made. I loved
1: Jose Abreu deal when it was made.
0: Oh my God, MVP Abreu. This team is about to be 8 deep in the lineup.
1: Yes. Slugging first baseman like the Astros are accustomed to.
0: So you get Jake Meyers back and mashing, and then you're really set in the center field spot. Okay, I'm kidding. Sorry.
1: Fan club. This isn't a retool. This is a rebuild. There's too many spots.
0: There's a lot of spots. And you're going to have
1: I think by definition, you're rebuilding.
0: And you're going to have to open up the checkbook. And then you're really kind of you're putting off the rebuild for a couple years. But the and it's a good problem. As I said earlier, it's you have the MVP. The American League MVP is in the heart of his prime on your roster right now. So you can't full blow up unless you're okay with swallowing a couple of years of his prime. Unless you want to do the unthinkable full blow up and trade him, which I say again, I'll say the word unthinkable, and I would not do that.
1: But to my note, you're not right.
0: Mm-hmm.
1: Yeah, it's not, you can't trade an MVP. I mean, I'm sure it's happened once or twice before, but not
0: this. Juan Soto got flipped around a bunch of times.
1: That's not about dollars and cents. It's about being competitive. Let's go to Garrett on 790 at 827. Garrett, good morning.
2: Hey, Matt. Ross, good morning to y'all. Thanks for taking my call. You know, I want to do heresy, man. I have to see a full rebuild because at this point, you finished the season 500. You had players where, at the very most, you had two players of the nine get hot. And the other rest were cold. You know, Jordan, as much as I love the guy, you know, I would see if I could get 5 or 6 top 100 prospects from some team and bring them on. It's painful, but, you know, it's just one of those things I think you have to do because ultimately, you know, they were lacking mojo as a team. You know, Altuve, it's second decision. I think it's time to move on from him. You know, long stretches where ultimately I don't think he really helped the team out. You know, a lot of poor at-bats, some defensive cues, and we can finally move on from the trash can error. The only player I might keep potentially would be like a Cam Smith or something where really he didn't have a lot of value this season, but you still want to develop him. So, I'd like to see them retool. I would like to see a Teriyaki Sato come on somehow and join Imai in a great sophomore season. But, it was a painful season to watch. Ultimately, it was no mojo, like I said. You see the White Sox out there, and Murakami, and he's all partying it up. You know, and us, we're like, yeah, we made it to the playoffs, you know, and they blow their little horn that rolls out on paper or whatever that thing is. So, I appreciate it, guys.
1: All right.
2: Hopefully I'm wrong.
1: Yes, you're wrong on some things, but thank you anyway. We appreciate the phone call. 5 or 6 prospects. Come on now.
0: 5 or 6 top 100 guys?
1: Yeah, come on. Let's relax.
0: I believe it's Teruaki Sato, not Teriyaki.
1: Yeah, it's not Teriyaki. I mean, it's maybe how you like your chicken, but it's not how you pronounce a player's
0: name. But he's gonna be the most sought after free agent. I think that's not. I mean,

0: mean, Josh Hader was a good big signing. That's the biggest free agent signing, right, in Astros history. So I just don't think Teoriku Sato is going to be on the radar. Tarek Skubal as well. I mean, this is, you know what? I'm pissed.
1: Why are you mad?
0: Because I'm Googling top free agents right now. I don't want to be doing that. Why do I have to go to Google.com and type in top free agents this offseason right now?
1: It's kind of moot.
0: They should be keep playing. Yes, true. Jim Crane ain't signing none of them.
1: Well, even if you do, it's a, again, everything's
0: going to
1: be...
0: Number one, nope. Number two, hell no. Number three, probably not.
1: Everything is out of whack because we could have a very, very short free agency period. Don't sit on that, Ross. Everything could be smushed in a very short period of time. Ooh. If there's even baseball in 2028.
0: Say a Suzuki.
1: 2027, I should say.
0: I'd like to say a Suzuki here.
1: Here's my question. We go to break on this. Ooh, right. How do you retool when you need two outfielders, an eighth inning guy, potentially a shortstop, potentially a catcher, unless you think the two prospects are ready to go, and potentially trying to move a first baseman so you can take your third baseman and put him at first base?
0: Brendan Lau.
1: And by the way, your pitching staff is loaded with threes and fours and fives, frankly.
0: Yeah, it's three, fours, and fives. You need a top three guy. There's going to be some pitchers on the market. I don't know. I mean, I don't know. They're not going to sign. Or I'd be surprised. It would be out of the norm for them to sign a big top three starter. But if you're going to go and run it back this next year, you need somebody, I think. Because the let's get a bunch of guys and pray method did not work this year
1: at
0: all.
1: By the way, the Angels have new ownership. That they aren't going to make the same stupid mistakes Artie Moreno made.
0: That's a problem. What was their starter's ERA? I think they were 28th in baseball this year.
1: And second highest in walks, I want to say.
0: It's a miracle they made the playoffs, but I guess it's not because they're just a horrible division.
1: You got six guys, but you got a lot of issues among those six guys. You really do. 831 Sports Talk 790. 713-212-5790. Brian McTaggart will join us in 1/2 hour here on Sports Talk 790 with a word for Uptown Appliance Repair. 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
3: Here's a look at your News Radio 740 forecast. Showers and thunderstorms likely this morning with a high of 90 this afternoon.
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1: We've got, I just don't get it. We're going to do one segment of that coming up in the next break. We've got some other folks that want to get in. 713-212-5790. I just don't get it coming up at about 8:50. Brian McTaggart at 9 o'clock. And I will be handling today's edition of Believe It or Not, all things about Bennett Sousa.
0: Really?
1: Yeah.
0: Stop.
1: I did it.
0: I'm
1: down to two questions left.
0: Okay. Oh, by the way, teams interested with Teruaki Sato. Mets, Yankees, Dodgers, and Phillies, and Blue Jays. So let's go ahead and table that discussion.
1: A.K.A. the Spenders. By the way, a couple of folks sent us a nice note. We appreciate everybody that did that. Martin Maldonado was a special assistant to the Braves this past season.
0: Okay. Thank you.
1: Sounds like on the Major League side of it, too, so...
0: Yeah, he's going to be a manager, or I mean, I don't even know. He's very smart, very intelligent. Yeah. So bring him home. Bring Machete home. We'll talk about the game planning he always did and how great it was. So let's go. He's worked with Yainer Diaz before.
1: Omar Lopez like, wait, what about me? I won the WBC.
0: That's true. WBC champion Omar Lopez would be a cheap option. So, you know, Jim Crane likes that.
1: Yeah, I don't know what Jim wants.
0: I think you want me to.
1: Here's the thing.
0: Are we doing real talk at 8:37?
1: We can do real talk. Let me give you one before you get to real talk. Real talk is going to be whoever Jeff Bagwell likes best is going to get the job.
0: Okay. Well, real talk 790 at 8:38. He wants to win a championship, but more than anything, keeping the team competitive. So I think he'll spend enough, get a free agent or two or whatever. Mm-hmm. To make this team was 81-81 and made the playoffs. Get up to like 86, 87 wins. So maybe a couple relievers or whatever, because those are always short-term deals. You don't have to commit long-term to a couple of relievers, maybe even trade for a couple of relievers. Maybe one starter or outfielder. Something to prop the team up, basically. You're going to have Yordan Alvarez as your big headliner. And then, as you know, here comes a boxing analogy, Matt. In the old days, they would stack cards, right? It would be the big fight. There'd be a great fight before that, a great fight before that. These day and age, you got the big headliners, and there's a bunch of dudes you never heard of, but it's enough to kind of slap together a card. So it's going to be Yordan Alvarez, Hunter Brown, Jeremy Pena, maybe.
1: And then Taylor Trammell.
0: And then enough support to prop them up to get them around 85 wins into a third wild card, competitive team. but he's not going to massively open the checkbook, and he's not going to rebuild. And I get it. I get it. You want to keep people coming through the gates?
1: Because here's the thing about a rebuild. If you say we're going free rebuild, that basically means any marketing dollars you try to spend would be a waste of time. You'd have 14,000 people at your game.
0: And you can't do it.
1: And Jim wants to be profitable.
0: You have the literal MVP. You got to build. You can. So you're starting with the. You have the MVP on arguably the best, as long as anybody's not out of arbitration, the best contract in baseball, not counting arbitration guys. Or, you know, pre-arbitration guys.
1: Well, here's
0: guys.
1: The thing. If you have the MVP, maybe by definition you cannot rebuild.
0: Right, exactly. And that's fine. So get enough around him. He's not going to go crazy over the tax. He's not going to get in the Sato sweepstakes or anything like that.
1: Yeah.
0: But you're going to get a couple of guys. You're going to have Yordan Alvarez and then a good enough team around him. Correa's coming back. He's good enough. Get a couple of relievers. Probably not even one starter. Maybe a couple half-field outfielders. And do enough to win 85, 86 games and get in the playoffs and then probably be out in the DS.
1: Let me ask you this, and we got Donald to get to in a second. Let's say the Jim Crane called a lunch together and invited Yordan Alvarez, Jose Altuve, and Carlos Correa.
0: Okay.
1: Let's role play. What's that lunch like? In terms of what do y'all want to do? Because they're gonna obviously say we want to win.
0: You're talking about a 33-year-old, a 29-year-old, and a 36 about to be 37-year-old. They're gonna say, cut check.
1: So do you even bother?
0: They'll also say, well, we can't even talk to you right now.
1: Do you even bother having lunch?
0: I mean, maybe.
1: Let's say you go into your workplace. Here's a terrible analogy.
0: Oh,
1: and you
0: love
1: say,
0: it.
1: Hey, we're a company that's we do good products, but we don't market. Let's go spend the money. If you ask your employees what they want, they're going to say spend, spend, spend. If you want to spend money, if you want to make money, you got to spend it. And that's what probably those three guys would tell them, right?
0: Yeah.
1: You got to make a big check for Peña. We want to keep him here.
0: Yeah.
1: Although his defense has taken a little bit of a step down.
0: A little bit, yeah.
1: A little bit.
0: I mean, he's 29, 30 years old, shortstop. He's going to hit the wrong side of 30.
1: Now, he can easily transform himself to third base.
0: Absolutely.
1: In my mind.
0: Correa is there for next year and one more?
1: Yeah.
0: And this is the problem. Your top prospects right now, 18 years old, 19. Logan Hughes, this is from MLB Pipeline. 21-year-old Logan Hughes just got drafted. Fermin is 17. Riddell just drafted. He's in rookie ball. He's 22, though. And then Jason Chavani. He's got up to AAA now, and maybe can be knocking on this. So, or Chavani, whatever we're calling it.
1: Chavani, yeah, I think. Chavani. Jason, we'll get it figured out. We got Uliola figured out eventually.
0: Jason S.
1: Mm-hmm.
0: Maybe he can be up next year. But his ETA is listed as 2028 on here, which I don't see that. He's 23 already. I mean, he rocketed up to AAA last year. So I would say that's probably going to be recalibrated.
1: So forget what I said.
0: What I'm saying is
1: the lunch invite has not been asked.
0: You got a bunch of teenagers.
1: Yeah.
0: And your top prospects. So you got to do something. And you don't want to trade those guys. So maybe you sign a couple of guys. I don't know. Maybe you do front-loaded opt-out. Not opt-out deals, but two-year deals. Big up. I just don't. Jim Crane, that's not really in his DNA either.
1: But you've got to replace the outfield. We cannot watch.
0: It can't be Tremel, Lamont, Wade.
1: I don't know if Spence is considered a high-end guy.
0: No, he's not. He got bumped down in their prospect list. He had a good weekend, but he's not even thought of a bat as a prospect. He's a fourth, fifth outfielder.
1: Because here's another thing. Even though you had Cam Smith in right field, if Cam Smith is who he is, monumental, these home run blasts, but other than that, he's 1-for-19.
0: Then, yeah,
1: you can't live with that.
0: Then he's a 7-8-9 hitter. You can live with it because he plays gold glove right field. Gold glove. He was a finalist last year. I don't know about this year. Of course, they haven't announced it. But he's a gold glove finalist a year ago as a rookie.
1: Real quick, let's go to Donald on Hobby Airport. Donald, good morning.
12: Okay, what I'm going to say is very unpopular, but I don't see any way that you can retool this team and make it competitive. I mean, Jim Crane is not cheap. He spends money. But he's a guy on a budget. He knows what he wants to spend. He knows how much he wants to spend. He knows how he wants to spend it. But I don't see how you get a guy here, a guy there, and make this team competitive. I say don't retool, reload. I don't see how you can, you know, on the budget that Jim Crane wants to do, how you make this team competitive. I don't see it.
0: Yeah, Jim Crane's not cheap. No, he's not. He's not a 92 Civic.
1: No.
0: But he's not in a Lamborghini.
1: He's got a nice SUV.
0: Yeah. He's got like a nice, Acura RDX. Something like that. Maybe he's in the BMW X5.
1: Maybe he went to Honda Clear Lake. You never know.
0: Maybe he did. But he's not out there doing Bugattis, Ferraris, and Lamborghinis on the roster. Now, he might drive one personally. I don't know. I'm talking about for the roster.
1: 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More on the Astros. If there's something in life you just don't get, we're here for you. We give the best advice in Major Market Radio, do we not? Who else is not? Who other radio show gives you sage advice except this one?
0: None of them. Those guys are idiots.
1: No, everybody's an idiot except us. We know what we're talking about.
0: We make
1: y'all feel better.
0: I think I wrote something down. Let me go look.
1: We'll go look at it. 713-212-5790. 713-212-5790. I've got some great advice. 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
18: Slow going around this wreck here on the Grand Parkway out in Spring. It's westbound at Riley Fuzzle, and you're backed up now to Imperial Promenade Drive. There's also a wreck if you're heading outbound towards Baytown on the East Freeway at Monmouth. Traffic is slow now from Sheldon. I'm Christina Cruz in the 24-hour Traffic Center.
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0: right, here we go. Really quick on mine. I just happened to look at the For You tab.
1: Oh, dear.
0: Lindsay Singleton, John's wife. Oh.
1: Uh-oh. What's she saying?
0: It's not what she's saying. It's what she's posting.
1: What?
0: She put a picture on her Twitter account of the Wicked Witch of the West laughing.
1: Oh.
0: Not the Wicked Witch of the West. It's, who is that? Cinderella. The mean stepmother. Or maybe that is, or is that Cruella de Vil? I don't remember which one is.
1: Oh
0: it?
1: My gosh.
0: Who is that?
1: I don't know. I haven't seen the post.
0: Who is that?
2: Snow White.
0: Snow White.
1: Yeah.
2: It's the, what's her name?
0: What's Snow White's bitch's name? What's her name?
3: Excuse me?
0: She was a bitch. I mean, she was. She tried to poison Snow White with a bad apple.
1: I don't know. I haven't seen Snow White in 30 years.
0: Okay, whoever that woman is, Lindsay put a gif up there of her.
1: Yeah. It's the evil stepmother, right?
0: Yeah.
1: Or something like that?
0: Yeah, it's got to be. Whatever. Whoever she is. Lindsay, come on. Let's sleep in dogs lie, please. We're hurting.
1: Why do you know she did that?
0: Because it's all over the social media world.
1: Well, I'm saying, well, what do you know? There's no context. Listen.
0: Was it right as... Are you stupid?
1: No.
0: You're not. You're a smart guy.
1: Okay.
0: So you know.
1: Could be for anything.
0: Hey, no, it couldn't be. It could not be
1: Maybe
0: for everything.
1: Maybe she just watched Snow White on streaming. Maybe she was watching Disney Plus.
0: That's not a possibility. No chance. Zero. You don't pour salt on the wounds. When your husband was a 4A player. I mean, he had some big moments, but 4A player.
1: No, she's crazy on social media all the time.
0: Okay.
1: You say you don't get it? What does she think he needs to be? Does she think John needs to be at first base?
0: Clearly. I don't get it.
1: Didn't the Mets pick him up and stuff?
0: I just don't get why you would do that. I mean, he didn't get rich in baseball, but he did okay for himself, right?
1: There's sometimes players' wives or mothers.
0: Oh, mothers, especially.
1: Can get a little wild on social media.
0: Mm-hmm.
1: I wouldn't do it.
0: I just don't get it.
1: Well, she loves her man. That's why. I get it.
0: You can love your man without running to social media to tell the world.
1: She's standing by her man. Like Tammy Wynette.
0: To whom? George to whom? Jones, right?
1: I don't know.
0: Mm. She didn't write a song about somebody for some reason.
1: Oh, I thought it was Dean Martin.
0: It was not Dean Martin. You weirdo.
1: I know. I just say random names.
0: You do say random things.
1: It works.
0: Between that and your John McClane stuff, it's just ridiculous.
1: Dom DeLuise.
0: Neil Sedaka. I mean, we got all the hits you play. Rossi, what don't you get?
1: Okay, let me lay you out a scenario. Game one, wild card, playoffs. You're a diehard Astros fan. Astros are down 6-3. Ninth inning, Christian Walker works a walk. Walker walks. Okay, so you got a man on base. You're down 3 runs. Okay, Lucas Spence strikes out. Not great. Cam Smith strikes out. Not great. I see people en masse, as they say, heading for the stands. Or heading for the concourse. Heading for leaving the stands. Exiting the game. I just don't get it. There's a guy on base. It's a playoff game. You're down 3. How much time are you saving? Christian Walker struck out in like 4 pitches. Christian Vasquez, I should say. 7 pitches, actually, before he grounded out. Okay, in those 7 pitches, how far did you make it? How much time did you actually save? You paid, presumably, for these tickets. It's a playoff game. There's a guy on base. Why are you leaving? I don't get it. And it wasn't just like a trickle. It was a bunch of people. Now, okay, counter-argument. Hey, guys, it's Christian Vasquez. He's coming back to get out. And maybe the Christian Vasquez truther stayed.
0: Haven't the storylines already been written, Ross?
1: Yeah, exactly. But it's a playoff game. There's a guy on base. I don't get it. You're saving no time. You're saving no time getting off getting out of there that much faster.
0: Well, I was going to say it's 6:30. It's still a little
1: it
0: bit
1: was 7. No, I wrote down the time. 7:19 p.m.
0: Oh, my goodness.
1: So you're not getting there early. You're not getting home early. It's not like if it was like 11:30 or something, I might get it. 7:19. I don't get it.
0: Oh, God.
1: Yeah, I know. You try to be contrarian every time I don't get it, but you can't this time.
0: I'm going to say I get it.
1: Oh, here we go. Why?
0: Because
1: you're such a jackass.
0: Because I leave early, too.
1: No! It's not early. It's the ninth inning. There's two outs.
0: Oh, that's not early. That's right. I don't get it. You're right.
1: Okay.
0: But I can leave with, in the eighth inning with the best of them.
1: Ninth inning. Yeah, that's fine. If you want to, if you got to get home. First of all, it's 7 o'clock, like I said. You don't got to get in bed by 8.
0: I do, unless
1: you're us. That's what I was going to say.
0: 8:06, that alarm went night-night.
1: It's a 4 o'clock game. It's not like it's 10:30. It's 7:19 p.m. There's two outs. You can't wait one more out.
0: I know.
1: I don't get it.
0: All right.
1: Jonathan, you got anything?
2: All right. And I hate to...
0: Oh, here we go.
2: I hate this to you guys. Or really to Matt.
1: Uh-oh.
2: I'm on the For You page. And I see this dude, Freddie, still posting in America. Now, okay, but the thing is...
1: He's a fraud!
2: No, but why isn't he walking at night in Jackson, Mississippi?
0: Mississippi?
2: Like, I don't get this
0: a long
2: guy,
0: way
2: man.
0: From Germany. I have converted you, and for that, I'm very happy.
2: But he's still here. It's October.
0: It's a scam, folks. It is.
1: He's at the Chili's in Jackson.
2: Like, what is
1: he doing?
2: I don't get it.
1: You don't get it? I'll tell you why. I get it. You see how many views are on this post? 2.2 million.
2: Man.
1: Y'all got scammed. Freddie, come hang out at our tailgate. Come sit in our 50-yard line seats. Come stay in our hotel. Come eat at our restaurant.
0: It's a fraud. It's American fraud. We have a Houston fraud here against credentials for media events.
1: He's an influencer.
0: For qualified views.
1: Then be honest.
2: Yeah, exactly. So why are we faking that? You know what I mean? If he's an influencer, why can't he doesn't show his face? Now I'm getting like, all right.
1: The average between $3 and $15 per million qualified views. So he got $30. He posted one video and he got maybe as much as $30.
2: And what if someone's just doing this video for him and he's, you know, back
1: one
2: in
1: one before that, 167K, 200K, a million. Oh, yeah. This is all in the last couple days, by the way. He's racking up the cash on y'all. That's why. You don't get it?
0: I don't get it. All right. Mike on 790. What don't you get, Mike?
3: I got a question for you guys.
0: Really quick.
3: Jeff Luhnow, was he considered to be a good general manager?
0: Yes.
3: For the Eagles?
0: Yes, he was.
3: Okay. Is there any way that Jim Crane can give him a call and say, Jeff, hey, all's forgiven. Come back to the Astros.
0: No chance.
3: Rebuild.
0: No way. No how. None. 0-0. 0%.
3: That's a shame. Because you know, Cora came back. Hinch came back. But is it just absolutely burned the bridge?
0: Jeff Luhnow sued Jim Crane. Jeff Luhnow got so much egg on Jim Crane's face when he had no control of the organization. There was the Brandon Taubman thing. There was a bad reputation all around baseball. And then he fired him. And then Jeff Luhnow sued him. Why? He's not going to get him back, Mike.
3: Okay, I was kind of curious. I didn't know the backstory on that. All I know is what he did while he was his general manager, and I'm just wondering if there was a a chance they might, with time passage and the situations that the Astros in right now, that they might want to reconsider for the benefit of the team.
0: Gotta go, my Mike. Thank you very much for the phone call. It ain't happening. Brian McTaggart.
1: Jerry Hunsicker's around.
0: Brian McTaggart's also around. He's next on 790.
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5: Here's a look at your News Radio 740 forecast. Showers and thunderstorms likely this morning with a high of 90 this afternoon.
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1: 901 on Sports Talk 790. Our last regular Thursday morning visit with Brian McTaggart. Now, we're going to get him on for breaking news if necessary. Not if necessary. We want to. We're going to miss Brian McTaggart. You can't be just spending all offseason going to University of Houston events, or can you, Brian McTaggart? Good morning to you.
2: I think I'm going to try. At least starting Saturday with the big UCF game.
1: It is a big game. No question about it. As America's saying, big and UCF and Houston all together. Bring your raincoats and your galoshes, I think, is what you need. Could be a quagmire.
2: Messy, I see. Yeah.
1: All right, speaking of messy, what the hell was the first inning yesterday, Brian McTaggart?
2: Yeah, that was definitely messy. I asked Steve Sparks before the game. I said, "You think they're going to win today?" And he said, We'll know by the end of the first inning," referring to Hunter Brown. But anything that could go wrong did go wrong in that inning. And, a couple of errors and the Alvarez not being able to catch that ball in left field. And it was just a disaster. You couldn't ask for a worse start. And, they battled back and got close with the homers. But you knew after that first inning that it just wasn't going to happen. And it didn't.
1: What is, do you, in your mind, just being a baseball guy, does Hunter's blase may be too strong of a term, just ordinary season and then the obvious meltdown in the Astros front office, which still is very much incomplete, what does that make you think about how much they'll talk about Hunter in the offseason in terms of trying to extend him? And again, I don't want to get too much into that, but it certainly is something to be discussed at some point by somebody who's going to be running in charge of this baseball team.
2: Yeah, I think it'll be discussed. I don't think it's a huge priority at this point. He's got two more years. And this is probably the time, if you're going to do it, you get it done. And, maybe you can get it done cheaper than you could, after last year. But, I think there are much bigger conversations that they have to have just with the lack of talent at so many different positions. But, I think it's something that new GM, whoever that is, will probably approach Hunter at some point and see. I don't think Hunter and Scott Boras are all of a sudden are going to take a smaller deal just based on a season where he wasn't as effective as the year before and pitched and was hurt for two and a half months. So, but I think it's going to be a huge priority for the Astros.
1: Any chance? I think the answer to that is zero, but I'm going to see what you have. Any chance that Joe's future can be determined by the new general manager, or do you think that Jim Crane's going to make that decision fairly quickly?
2: Yeah, I think that'll come fairly quickly. I mean, I think whoever the new GM is going to have a chance to hire a manager. But I do think that Jim will make a decision on Joe sooner than later. I think you almost have to. So it's going to be an off season where if they do part with Joe, they're going to be looking for a GM and a manager, but the GM is going to come first. And he, if Joe's not back, the GM obviously is going to have, the right away to hire his own manager, which wasn't the case with Dana Brown because Joe was already here and got promoted So I think there'll be a fresh start in a couple of those areas, but that's just one of many changes that's going to happen this offseason. I mean, I think we could see changes with the entire coaching staff. Obviously, the roster is going to look a whole lot different. They're just in a spot now that they probably haven't been in a long time. This organization just needs a reboot in a lot of areas, and it's going to be challenging to do financially, but it's going to start with the GM and maybe the manager and a lot of the coaching staff, and then you work from there.
1: And with the general manager, Brian, we knew the instructions for Dana Brown. It was rebuild the farm system, stay as much as you can under the tax, and then compete at the major league level. What are the instructions for the new general manager? Basically the same thing, because the farm system, while it does have some guys on the horizon, I mean, most three or top four guys are teenagers, and one was just recently drafted if you're looking at the MLB pipeline list. So it still would be to rebuild the farm system, but also I just don't know what the instructions will be in terms of trading away your major league guys, whether it be Pena or Walker or whomever, and still trying to stay competitive.
2: Yeah, I think you got to walk down both of those paths. I mean, I think they need to keep what they're doing in the farm system. It's getting a little bit better. Like you said, most of their top talent is it high A, maybe touching double A. Those guys are going to be coming a little bit quicker. Maybe you start to see some of those guys in 28 or 29. But certainly look at the triple A roster, and there's nothing that really excites you. And, you know, double A, there's a few guys, you know, Schiavone, the catcher, obviously getting, he got up to triple A at the end of the year, but was at double A most of the year. But one of the ways they could add some talent pretty quickly, like you mentioned, would be to make some trades. And I certainly would be willing to listen to offers for Jeremy Pena. You do have Correa coming back next year. I don't see a scenario where Correa, Paredes, and Pena are all on the team next year. So do you? I think they certainly pick up Paredes' option because then they could trade him. But if you trade, if you pick up Paredes' option and keep him, you trade Pena, put Correa short. You could get a return for Pena. You know, if you look around the league, you know, teams are looking for shortstops of that caliber. I would consider trading Yiner Diaz. You know, defensively, he's not good, but he had such a good offensive year in the second half that maybe there's some value there to some other teams. Of course, you're going to have to go out and get another catcher, but a couple of your top prospects are catchers as well. So there's just a lot. This is going to be a difficult job for any general manager to come in because there's a lot of things you have to do. And you have, you know, payroll limitations. It was still a top, what I think they were the 14th highest payroll, so still a top half in the league. But it's going to be an interesting offseason for sure.
1: Brian McTaggart, Astros.com, MLB.com with us here on Sports Talk 790. And what about the rotation? Going into this year, we were like, hey, you know what? They got a lot of options, but a lot of those options washed out, and they will have another offseason of a lot of options, but no sure things. Do you think, would they look into the free agent market or trade market as well for somebody that can be a true number two behind Hunter Brown?
2: Yeah, I think they have to. I mean, one of the reasons on Dana's gone is because, you know, the misfires last offseason, they added all this pitching depth. And that was really the focus of the entire offseason, was adding pitching depth, trading for Burrows, signing Emi, Ryan Weiss, on and on. And those moves just didn't work out. I mean, you know, Burrows could, you know, I'm not giving up on Burrows at all. I mean, he could still be a guy who could contribute, but they need at least a couple of quality starting pitchers. I'm not talking about, you know, high-end guys. They just need a couple of guys you can put in the middle of the rotation, and maybe they could trade for one, and, you know, maybe the Pena trade is something that they could get somebody like that. Maybe they can sign somebody in free agency. But they have to upgrade their pitching. They absolutely need more pitching depth. I mean, they ended the year with a bullpen game on Sunday to win the division. They started the playoffs with a bullpen game, and then basically they had one last night because Hunter Brown doesn't last the first inning, and then they have another bullpen game. It's just, you're not gonna go deep in the playoffs if you're pitching six, seven pitchers every night. It's just not a formula for success. So they have to find a way, again, to try to upgrade this pitching staff and do it better than they did last year, because a couple of those guys, well, two or three of those guys they brought in were just complete flops.
3: So if any of your fans happen to see you at the U of H game this Saturday and they say, hey, Brian, are the Astros going to retool, or are they going to rebuild,
1: blow it up,
3: any of the different terms you may hear? I know retool sounds cool because you got some core pieces. Obviously, Yordan is that core piece, and Hunter Brown, and you've still got Carlos Correa, who hopefully will be back. But with so many spots, improving of the starting rotation, the outfield's got two-thirds of its spots that need to be improved. And frankly, Cam's got to improve from year to year. It feels more like a reorganization, rebranding, whatever you want to do, as compared to just adding a piece or two, because a piece or two means a retool. When you're starting over from scratch, that's five or six spots, and that's what this Astro team needs, don't you think?
2: Yeah, I think they have a lot of holes, and they do have a core of players, like you mentioned, you know, the Peñas, Correas, the pitching staff. You got Hader back, Brown. You do have players are going to build around, and I don't see them. If they're going to rebuild, they're going to get rid of all those guys. I mean, we saw that 15 years ago, where anybody with a contract or any value was traded. I don't think Jim Crane's ready to do that. He says the window's always open. So I think retool might be a better word. And how do you do that? Well, I mean, that's going to be up to the new general manager, but you probably do have to get rid of some guys to get something in return and try to get this turned around pretty quickly. But, you know, when they rebuilt it 15 years ago, you know, they had all these guys coming up. They had Bregman and Correa and Springer and, you know, Singleton, although he didn't work out, but McCullers was just talent after talent. And those guys aren't here yet. Maybe in a couple of years they have that. So I think the only way that you try to retool is you got to trade from your core a couple of those players and then try to get, you know, maybe some of the higher end prospect or two from another team. And maybe those guys can help you sooner than later.
3: If you are a fly on the wall in the room between Jim Crane and Joe Espada, if they meet in, say, the next 24 to 72 hours, what's that conversation going to be like, you think, if you were able to get in there with them?
2: Yeah, that's a good question. I mean, you know, Joe was asked point blank yesterday if he wants to be back, and he says he does. And of course he does. I mean, there's only 30 of these jobs, and, you know, Joe's this year. But if I'm Joe, I'm like, how are we going to improve this roster? You know, I can't manage this team again if I'm plucking guys out of Mexico, the Mexican league, you know, like Nelson Velasquez, to start a playoff game. If we have a guy who was in the independent ball not that long ago, Josh Hendrickson, pitching key innings in a playoff game, if we're putting a rookie in center field, Lucas Spence, if we're throwing, you know, rookies out of the bullpen, like, you know, Uola and other guys, I mean, it just was not a formula for success. My question, if I'm a spotter, is like, how are we going to improve this roster in the next year or two? Because I don't think anybody who managed this team this year could have gotten more out of them just with the roster they had. I mean, look at the bottom half of the batting order on a night-to-night basis. It was just a couple. You had a couple of guys who weren't really big leaguers in that batting order every day. How are you supposed to win with that? That would be my biggest question, is how are we going to improve this roster and how quickly can we do it?
1: Yeah, and part of that, you kind of hinted at there, Brian, would be the bullpen. I mean, that's been a hallmark of this great run the Astros have been, too. I mean, Abreu is gone. I don't know who the seventh and eighth inning guy is for the Astros next year, and where do they come from?
2: You know, the bullpen did a pretty good job for a majority of the year, and losing Okert was a big blow for sure. You know, the Abreu, the month or 6 weeks where he was bad, you know, that hurt. But bullpen's one of those things that you can fix pretty quickly. I mean, you can go out and sign a couple of guys on one-year deals who can be good for you. So I don't think that's as big as a concern as starting pitching depth. Of course, that's harder to address. And just the holes in the lineup. You mentioned the outfield, probably one of the worst offensive outfields they've had. You know, left field, you rotated guys through there, and no one was the answer. You know, center field, they're still looking for a center fielder since George Springer left. I mean, they just run through guy after guy. And maybe Lucas Spence is a guy. I don't know. We thought that last year with Zach Cole. Oh, Zach Cole's going to be the guy. So far, he hasn't been. So, those, to me, are bigger concerns than the bullpen.
3: Well, my friends, always great hanging out with you. We will find you when there's breaking news one way or the other about the managerial situation. I'll see you Saturday at the game. You cannot come to the press box. You don't have a credential. You're not accredited member of the media, the University of Houston media, so you're not invited. But stay dry out there as you watch the Cougars take on the Knights.
2: When it's raining and I'm looking up there at you, you're not gonna let me in?
3: Actually, I would, because you're actually legit media. There's a lot of fake media in this town, but you're legit media, so I'd let you in. So,
2: believe me, I understand that for sure.
3: All right, Brian. We will catch up with you sometime in the next handful of weeks, I feel like, with something going on with the administration for the Astros. Thank you for the visit, as always.
2: All right, no doubt. Thanks,
3: all right,
2: guys.
3: That's Brian McTaggart, MLB.com.
1: Enjoy Cancun. Or wherever he's going. Bahamas.
3: He's going to TDECU Stadium.
1: Fiji.
3: TDECU Stadium for the Houston Cougars. And
1: I mean, after that.
3: Well, I mean, you got to focus on what's right ahead of you. And it's the Cougars taking on the UCF Knights, 11 o'clock, TDECU Stadium. 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Chris, Warrior, Jason, Larry, we want you guys to stay on tight. We'll get to you in a minute. Yeah, Warrior's going to call in. Does Warrior refer to himself in third person on the show, too?
1: Yes, he does.
3: Okay. 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
7: All right, if you're coming inbound on the West Park Tollway from Mission Bend and A-Leaf area, eastbound at Howell Sugarland Road, they did just clear that stall out of the way. Still a little slow from Addicts Clothing. It's about 20 minutes now from the Grand Parkway to get to the Southwest Freeway. Look for slows, too, around this accident, Hillcroft at West Fuquay. And on the North Freeway, southbound at Cypresswood, it's a stall blocking the right lane. I'm Christina Cruz in the 24-hour traffic center.
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3: We got a lot of folks that want to talk. We're going to stay out of y'all's way. 713-212-5790. We got, believe it or not, today, all things about Ben and Sousa. Honestly, it's been more work than I thought it was going to be. Benny Sousa and his big band. It would actually make sense, but it would not be Bennett, too. It would definitely be Benny Sousa and the big band. Mm-hmm. Chris on 790. Hi, Chris.
19: Hey, guys. How you doing?
3: Good.
19: Hey, yeah, good. Hey, a couple quick points. First, I want to talk. You brought up the difference between a retool and a rebuild, and to be honest, we have to be clear eyed. And I know that you guys said we're not getting rid of Jordan. I don't think Crane is thinking that. I think he wants all. I think he wants all cards on the table, and is looking for the best value. Right. So just looking back just right quick. So when we had Watt on the Texans and there were some calls to trade him and everybody's like, no, don't trade him. A couple of years later, he's at Arizona. Right. Same thing with D-Hop. I think that that's where we are with Jordan. This is going to be his MVP season. And yeah, it's going to be a general manager call, but it depends on who we get. Hopefully we get the guy from the Braves. Schwartz, I think his name is. I think he's a good deal maker, but we'll see. I think that's a good position to be in. I think Crane's going to look at all the options. The other piece of that is to keep the costs low, we need to get Ozocampo back here, right? I think the Yankees are looking at him. But if we can get him back here, that will help on the international recruiting. Whoever, I think Brian Rogers is doing it now. Imai is a bust, right? Tang, not a bust, but we didn't bring him over here to be what he became this year. So I think instead of looking at the big names, I heard people calling in about Luno and blah, blah, blah. I think Ozocampo was a key cog in our success, along with having a good farm system. If we're not

0: it's that's not happening anymore. These teams are too smart for that. They're not going to give up everybody, especially when you're worried about contract statuses and whatnot. And you're not in that situation, obviously, but you don't are not going to go in there. Yordan's only a DH. As awesome as he is, he can't play left field in 28 of the 30 ballparks. That cuts his awesomeness down in about to about 25% is what it was. Second of all, the Father Time's going to start catching up with him, and he's awesome. I'd rather keep him and see what he's doing and let him play some left field at Daikin Park than go to try to send him off for two or three guys, of which maybe one or two of them at the very most become major league players. Now, I get what you're saying. Retool, rebuild, whatever you want to call it. There needs to be massive changes. I just don't think Yordan Alvarez is on the top of that list.
1: Well, there is, we don't know what the value is. That's why I think the general manager pick is the linchpin in whether or not the next year, even if we play next year, is going to be worth a damn. Because if we get that pick wrong and it's Jeff Bagwell, you know, being Crane's messenger, I mean, forget about it. I won't go to a game because Jeff, great player, love him to death. He's not built for that, right? I need Ozzie Campbell back here. You know, I need
0: Chris,
1: him back here.
0: Yeah, we're going to let you run. Thank you, Chris, for the phone call.
2: We've given him a lot of time. Thank you. I just don't. The thing, it's not only that Yordan Alvarez is an MVP, he's under contract the next 2 years at $27 million. That's a huge bargain. A huge bargain right now.
0: You need value. You need to win baseball games.
2: And I don't think Jim Crane wants to go into full when he first bought the team, he was ready to strip it down and then build it back up. I think now he's a businessman. Jim Crane wants to run this business and make some money. And he's got the MVP on his hands. So try to build around him and then go from there. I think that's what they're going to try to do. So I disagree with his initial point that Jim Crane is thinking strip this down. I think he did that once and he doesn't want to do it again. But he might. We'll see. Complete strip down. If you didn't have Yordan on this roster, everybody should and would and could be calling for a full strip down. But you got the MVP. So that's already a great start to try to retool and rebuild. Or a retool, I should say.
0: 713-212-5790. Very quickly, let's go to Warrior on 790. Warrior, good morning.
3: Very quickly, after you left that, I guess, say we 15 times while talking about the Astros. First of all, let me give you my opinion on next year's general manager. This guy has a ring as a scout with the Marlins. He has a ring with the Kansas City Royals. He's currently the Chicago White Sox director of player personnel, who spent lots of time scouting in Japan. He's got 27 years as a major league scout. His name is Gene Watson. He didn't get the job in 2020, I believe, or 21 when Click got it. But I think Watson is an obvious choice. Look at the players that he recruited. Look what he did with the White Sox. Look what he did with the Marlins. Look what he did as the assistant general manager of the Kansas City Royals. And he has a working relationship with Crane. I think he's an awesome choice. Now, earlier in the season when they traded Arrigetti for Varsho, I said it then. Look at this guy. Look at his stats. Look at his launch angle. Look at his inability to get around on a fastball. And he was injured goods. And they traded what I like to call a Saturday night pitcher, because I'm a big college fan, a Saturday night pitcher in Arrigetti for damaged goods. Now, you talk about Hunter Brown being your number one. Well, he's not a Friday night pitcher. They are good at 2, 3, 4, and possibly 5 next year. But they still need a number one. Now, I called Houston Methodist this morning, and the Warrior did too. I couldn't find Paredes' name anywhere on the in the hospital. I think when you got a bad leg.
0: Okay, we're good. Thank you very much. Got to hit a break. Sun time. Jason Larry up next, 9:30 on Sports Talk 790. What's that?
2: Called the hospital.
0: He called the hospital. I mean, it's nice of him to do that. You also call Kalshi. I guess you can't call him. You can download him. K-A-L-S-H-I.
2: Kalshi.com.
0: K-A-L-S-H-I. Download it. Put the code 790 in, and you get $25 when you trade $25. That could be on tonight's pro football game between Cleveland and Pittsburgh. That could be on what's happening between game 3 between Philadelphia and Atlanta.
2: Houston and Dallas.
0: Houston and Dallas.

0: on Sunday. Boy, that's a must-win game for one of those two teams.
1: Oh, here we go.
0: Oh, yeah, it is.
1: I heard that on the news.
0: Oh, yeah. 4 hours of must-win talk tomorrow.
1: Must-win game.
0: It's going to be.
2: Okay, sure. Last week was a must-win, too. They lost.
0: Whatever, however, whatever side you like, go to Kalshi, download 790, get $25 when you trade 25 with Kalshi.
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5: Here's a look at your News Radio 740 forecast. Showers and thunderstorms likely this morning with a high of 90 this afternoon.
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0: All right, believe it or not, Bennett Sousa coming up at 9:50. By the way, if you did not catch it, he did apologize for his statement, and I accept it. Others are mean and cruel and don't want to accept it. That's fine. You live your life. I'm more than okay with it. People make mistakes, especially on this show, 10 to 2. 713-212-5790. Larry in Mount Bellevue. Good morning, Larry.
24: Yes, top of the morning. I want to congratulate you and Ross for y'all move up the ladder, man.
0: Thank you.
24: I really miss Sean, but y'all do a good job.
0: That's nice of you to say that. Matt, appreciate it. Yes, sir.
24: If it walks like a duck, quacks like a duck, got web feet, I'm going to call it a duck. Jim Crane is laughing, smiling all the way to the bank. He made his, but I dare to question, what happened if we keep three of those four players we got rid of? We got rid of the best utility man in baseball. He's having a good year. Bergman, man, I miss him.
0: Mm-hmm.
24: He showed up. Wherever they went, they showed up. We got rid of Valdez. He struggled a little bit, but most of his problem was the same thing with the rest of the problem now, is that we don't hit the ball. We strike out too much. We got to get home runs to win. We can't get three and four hits in a row. You don't win a championship with a B team. The Astros are a B team. I congratulate them for finishing as high as they did. But they're not going to win no championships with what they got. Jim Crane likes to keep the players young, stretch them out 3 and 4 years before they have to pay them. When it's time to pay them, they get rid of them. Pena's finna go because he got the wrong agent. He going to get paid, but the Astros not going to pay him. We don't pay money. We the only team winning that don't have superstars.
0: I mean, Jordan's a superstar.
24: We got one, two.
0: Josh Hader's a superstar.
24: Altuve used to get 200 hits every year. Now he swings at everything. We got a slugger that will not use the short porch in left field. He wants to pull everything. So pitchers are starting to pitch him outside. We foul out too many pitches.
0: Hmm. Who's the slugger that won't go the other way?
24: That's right.
0: Who?
24: Alvarez.
0: Alvarez, the guy with 42 home runs.
1: He loves hitting left-handed pitching.
0: Right. And the batting title?
24: He should have 50. He
0: had the highest batting average in baseball, Larry.
24: Yeah, I know, but he's still not taking advantage.
0: Thank you, Larry. Appreciate you.
1: Needs to go with the outside pitch.
0: Is that Larry?
1: I believe so.
0: I think so.
1: He moved to Mount Bellevue. I think he used to be in Alvin or something.
0: Yeah, maybe he moved from parts of town. Maybe looking for better real estate
1: he's
0: deals.
1: He's circumnavigating the Houston suburbs.
0: John on 790 at 940. Good morning, John.
2: Hey, guys. How are y'all doing?
0: Great.
1: Fantastic.
2: I can imagine. I know everyone's real fired up right now, but I think the question I really had was about clubhouse chemistry. Obviously, things are a lot better when you're winning, right? But it just seems like when we were winning, the guys were having a lot more fun. Again, all comes back to winning. But the current clubhouse just doesn't seem as, I don't know, as cool. Christian Walker seems like a bummer.
1: He's fine.
0: Wait a minute. John, why are you worried about how they get along in the clubhouse? I mean, you know what? Teams that go 100 wins every year are always in a good mood. Teams that play 81-81, they're up and down, just like their team is. Come on now.
1: They need Joe Biagini back.
2: Yeah, well, I don't know. It just seems like it's not as fun anymore. The Springer, Bregman, Correa, Altuve clubhouse.
0: You know why? Because they were really good.
1: Those guys all came up together.
0: They were. I mean, there was a lot of man love. There was a lot of bro love there.
1: Yeah,
0: for sure.
1: They all came up together. They matured together.
0: You know what we need, Johnny? I tell you what. Club Astros. That's what we need. We need Club Astros back. Because I was all team Club Astros.
2: I think that's the problem. I don't think they can agree on the playlist.
0: That's right. Kyle Tucker used to take it over. You're right.
2: What a bummer.
0: Yeah, I know. Hey.
2: All right. Yeah. No, I was just, I'm grasping at
0: Grasping. Well, you know what?
1: Yeah,
0: we are grasping at 790. Thank you, friend, for the phone call.
1: I mean, they have leadership. Pena had a team meeting. Alvarez had a team meeting. Everybody points to Altuve, how he leads by example and stuff like that. Yeah, I guess they don't have a bunch of, like, broski jokers like back in the day.
0: Club Astros is missed.
1: It is.
0: I don't know.
1: But it's easier to play Club Astros
0: maybe
1: when
0: Peter Lambert's cutting it up in there. Who knows?
1: When you have Michael Brantley and you've got Josh Reddick and you've got George Springer and you have Kyle Tucker and you have Gerrit Cole and Justin Verlander. I mean, mega star.
0: Springer's a personality. I mean, Correa is a good leader and personality, too.
1: I mean,
0: too,
1: Lamont Wade may be a swell fella, but he ain't going to run Club Astros.
0: Zach Colt's trying to get Bible study going. I mean,
1: well,
0: for the one
1: month he was here.
0: Yeah.
1: All right.
0: He's trying to get the guys to drive to Sugar Land for Bible study.
3: 11:30 Friday.
0: Write that down.
1: Write that on the score sheet.
0: Jonathan, you guys start writing down Ross's stuff because Ross is conveniently forgetting a lot of these things.
1: No, I didn't have my
0: planner today. I left it at home on accident.
1: You air checked this show.
0: I got the scorecard from game one.
1: Yeah, go ahead and throw that one away.
0: All right, 9:43. Let's play Believe It or Not, All Things Bennett Sousa next.
1: All right, you know what? You need a relaxing day. It's been tough. So you need somewhere you can go relax and still catch the games. There's other playoff action. You got football tonight. You got college football this weekend. And you got also Cowboys and Texans this weekend. And your girl's like, oh, I want to go to brunch. I want to go have some mimosas and some Bloody Marys. And you're like, oh, I want to watch the game. Go to On the Curb. No compromising. On the Curb. Get some Tres Leches French toast like a grown adult and some mimosas and catch the game. 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
30: Here comes the midday road work on Highway 99 northbound at Clay. They're blocking a left lane and traffic slow now from Franz Road. About 10 or 15 minutes to get through that backup. On the East Tex Freeway northbound approaching Lauder, we have a stall there blocking a left lane. Traffic slow now from East Mount Houston. If you're coming inbound from the Grand Parkway to downtown, it's a 25-minute drive. I'm Christina Cruz in the 24-hour traffic center.
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0: We're going to get some more football in on the show tomorrow. There is an NFL game tonight between Pittsburgh and Cleveland. It will be on Amazon. Did you see the Kirk Herbstreit's new contract with Amazon? I know you didn't see it.
1: No.
0: So he
1: gets free prime for life?
0: He's getting a new deal. But there's a caveat, there's a clause in it that if they find somebody better, they can relieve Herbstreit of his duties.
1: What?
0: Yes.
1: What?
0: Yeah.
1: Dang,
0: the job is his unless they find somebody better.
1: You're kidding.
0: I'm not kidding you.
1: What does that mean?
0: That means that...
1: How's he going to feed his dogs?
0: There's only one dog. The other one dead.
1: No, there's like six more.
0: Yeah. No
1: He's
0: way.
1: Got next man up.
0: Like he doesn't have that many dogs.
1: He's got a roster.
3: All the same breed, too, I think.
1: Yeah. They all look the same. They're easily replaceable in those commercials.
0: Jonathan, is he cloning dogs?
1: He's going next man up.
3: Didn't Tom Brady?
1: He's got a litter. He's got a whole litter.
0: Oh my God, that's crazy. All right. So we got a lot of football tomorrow. Are we going to check in Dallas? Do we want to care what the Cowboys are thinking about this game?
1: Who are we going to get on?
0: I don't know.
1: Jerry Jones?
9: I don't have time to check with you today.
0: That'd be kind of fun if we had Jerry Jones on the show.
1: Yeah, it'd be good.
0: If we get Jerry Jones on a mobile.
1: Yeah, I guess we could.
0: That'd be funny. 5 minutes left to go on the show. What should we do? We should play America's fastest growing sports radio game show. We simply call it Believe It or Not, and here's how it works. You call 713-212-5790, 713-212-5790. Today's edition of Believe It or Not is all things about Bennett Sousa, who said he was sorry for the things he said. And you know what, Bennett? I got your back on that. I'll read your statement about Bennett Sousa. Statement completely and utterly accurate. You'll say this.
9: Believe it.
0: Statement's erroneous, full of bunk and made up. You will say this.
9: Not.
0: Two believe it or nots on all things Bennett Sousa Wednesday for right now. Jonathan, how is our prize vault, by the way?
3: All right, we have no more Rush tickets.
0: The Rush tickets were the first ones to go, huh?
3: They're gone.
0: Ain't that a blip? We got U of H tickets against Central Florida, right?
3: Yep, and then we got Brad Paisley.
0: All right, we can do one or two correct answers on this.
3: Two.
0: We're two correct answers. Either get your Brad Paisley October the 8th on the Mud on the Tires Food in the Pantry campaign tour, or a pair of tickets to see the Cougars take on UCF this Saturday, Built by Houston Day, October 3rd, 11 a.m. at TDECU Stadium. 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All things about Bennett Sousa, but first you must believe it or not. 713-212-5790. Now, who on the line is Believe It or Not, and who are people just trying to talk? Astros, Jonathan, help me out here.
3: Yeah, the rest of it, Believe It or Not, now.
0: All right, let's go. Line number four, Kevin on 790. You ready to play Believe It or Not?
10: Believe it.
0: Bennett is, the Astros are Bennett's third team, having previously played for the Cardinals and for the Rockies. Believe it or not?
10: Believe it.
0: No, it's the Cardinals and the Brewers. Duh. I got you. Not minutia.
1: A little bit minutia.
0: Either you know or you don't.
1: Okay.
0: Sam on 790, ready to play Believe It or Not? Sam, your phone sucks. You've tried this two straight days. Let's go. Let's get you a better phone.
1: As Charlie Palillo would say, was that trivia or trivial?
0: Let's open the refrigerator. Scott on 790, ready to play Believe It or Not?
11: Yes, sir.
0: Sousa's career ERA in the regular season is 3.97. He's got 11 career saves. Believe it or not?
11: Believe it.
0: No, I made that up. It's 4.83 is the career ERA with 5 saves.
1: That's it?
0: That's it. Michael on 790, ready to play Believe It or Not?
12: Believe it.
0: On the wild card roster, Bennett was the tallest pitcher. Believe it or not? At 6'3", by the way.
12: Not.
0: That is correct. Josh Hendrickson is 6'4". Statement number two.
1: Duh.
0: You don't measure your relievers too, Rossi?
1: What?
0: Yeah. All right. Statement number two. Bennett had part of a rib removed in a 2024 surgery. He still has that piece of the bone in a rib at his house. Believe it or not?
12: Not.
0: How can I make that up? That's very believable. That's gross. Also gross, by the way. Ralph on 790. Ralph, your favorite part of today's 6 to 10 radio show.
13: Awesome.
0: Awesome what? The whole show you thought was awesome?
13: Yes, this part, Believe It or Not.
0: Okay. In 22... Price War. In 2025, MLB.com, in a story released by that website, Sousa said his favorite band is The Strokes. Believe it or not.
2: Believe it.
0: No. Not. I don't even know what The Strokes is. I told Ross, give me a 2025-26 band. Yeah, you got him. He said not. Sam on 790. Sam, you ready to play Believe It or Not?
4: Believe it.
0: Bennett Sousa is not, I repeat, not related to American composer John Philip Sousa. Believe it or not?
4: Believe it.
0: That's right.
1: Believe it.
0: Statement number two for the win. Bennett Sousa's dad was a shortstop in the Braves organization, reaching as far as Double A back in 1997. Believe it or not?
4: Believe it.
0: No, I made that one up. So, nice easy ones going to the family. Last one, Mac on 790. Mac, you ready to play Believe It or Not?
5: Believe it.
0: Bennett Sousa proposed to his fiance in Spain, an idea suggested by Lance McCullers Jr. Believe it or not?
5: Believe it.
0: There you go. Congratulations. 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It's an Anything Goes Friday on a Friday edition of the Matt and Ross in the Morning. Up next is Dan Matthews, and my gosh, our boys are going to put a four-hour day in together. Well, Wexler actually works hard. And Clint, you know, they went to 9:30 last night.
1: See? Shut your bum ass up.
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0: No, he should not. 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
14: Your News Radio 740 forecast, thunderstorms today with a high of 88, cloudy tonight, low 79.
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24: 2-2. Swing and a miss. Smith strikes out. And that is the ball game, and that is the series. The Chicago White Sox defeat the Astros 7-3 to sweep the American League Wild Card Series 2-0. The White Sox head to Cleveland for a date with the Guardians in the division series beginning Saturday.
25: Oh, no.
26: And that's that.
27: Oh, no. We all got whacked? Every single one of us? So the White Sox were made guys and we weren't? Man, this is not a good feeling. What can we say? Well, we're actually all still here. So, you know, just like Goodfellas, you know, just a movie. Well, not the actual first part of that, because that was real could be. The Astros see their season come to an end yesterday. So now the offseason, an interesting offseason, is upon us as the Astros go 2-Q. And they join the Red Sox, the Cubs, and not the Phillies, because they were actually able to stave off elimination. But the Astros do see their season come to an end, and, I mean, you know, just to kind of get the conversation started this morning, I mean, an interesting clubhouse, to say the least. Because, as you guys know, I got back here August of 2023, so I remembered being in that clubhouse afterwards, and there was legitimate dejection. Like, it was, like, almost kind of like disbelief at a certain point of, we had two chances here, and we couldn't do it. And I think that also there was a little bit of a feeling then of, this is starting to change. Like, we're going to have at least one more year of Breggy. And then, you know, you've got Tucker back. I mean, you've still got a pretty good team coming back. And, I mean, it's just, it was more than anything that, where not only were you still somewhat optimistic about the direction of the organization, but then, I mean, you also had some key guys that were, I mean, eventually going to be gone. I mean, you didn't know at the time what was going to happen with Michael Brantley. You didn't know really what would happen with Martin Maldonado, which I know offensively what a lot of people thought of Martin. But still, I mean, you had a pretty good fabric of a team. And then the following year, it was a little bit different. And then last year, it was completely different. And now this year, it was kind of a ragtag bunch. And I think that's, you know, kind of where I want to go next, is just kind of the feeling yesterday. And I don't know if I'm misreading the situation, but there almost kind of felt like there was a little bit of relief at a certain point. Like, I think that this season really took a lot out of these guys, because, I mean, it was a mental slog. I told you guys that 2 weeks ago, they were in the postseason already, not physically in it, but like, you were having to play games like that. And it can be mentally taxing. I mean, you know, it's one of those that I think for the longest time, what the Astros did was obviously a blessing, but it was also kind of a curse, is they made it look so easy to go through this. It was a foregone conclusion for the longest time of the DS, Red Sox, Guardians, these guys a few years ago when they had that mouthy, whiny baby, freaking Carlos Rodon on their team. I will never forget that as long as I live, him doing his stupid little grunt on the mound. And then Carlos Correa showed him, yeah, you're not built for this. I am. And sent him to the showers like the little bee that he is. But anyway, that wasn't the case yesterday with the White Sox, because, I mean, it's one of those, and I think you guys remember Raheel Ramzanali, a guy that used to work here in the market, and he put out on Twitter, and I agree, he goes, it's poetic that you get eliminated by the team that basically reminds you of the 2017 version of yourself. And not as powerful, not as prolific,
1: But, I mean, that's a White Sox team that if nothing else you can look at and say, you know, they didn't really have like a pronounced huge turnaround. Like, I mean, yes, they did of trading guys away, but like it wasn't all that long. I mean, if you do it right, you can really be back within contention within a couple of years. So we're going to get into that as the show goes along. But I mean, I just think that more than anything, it was kind of a group in a room that was just honest with themselves of understanding, okay, you know, like there weren't tears. There weren't anybody, you know, sitting in disbelief. It was really pretty much for the most part, it was, okay, it's over. I mean, that's really kind of the way that it felt. And I think that a lot of us out there, we felt this the exact same way. I mean, I know that obviously when your team gets eliminated, it's not what you want. But if we're being honest, nobody had any designs that this team was going to go far. None whatsoever. And especially after the first game of the playoffs, you weren't feeling great about it. And so now that it's all over, well, then we get into the next questions of what's next. Because the only person who knows that is Jim Crane at this moment. I mean, it's like I said in my video last night, which, of course, you follow us on social media. You can go find it there on our Sports Talk 790 social media feeds. But, I mean, you have an end-of-year press conference. What, is he going to send every single one of his assistant GMs up there to answer questions? I mean, I would probably think that it would do him and the organization best for Jim Crane, whenever that happens, to be the one up there answering the questions. Because you're the one that decided to fire Dana Brown. You're the one who ultimately will probably be looking for a new manager. I mean, I don't even think that it's just the, you know, press corps here, the media, that wants answers. You want answers. You want to know, like, what's the direction of the organization going forward? Now, Jim, in his own way, I'm sure will probably say something that is going to kind of, he's very good at selling. Let's just say, I mean, I want to take you all the way back to the beginning where, remember when he had just bought the team and he just casually threw out, you know, we're looking at everything. And I think it was Mark Berman at the time that goes, including changing the team name. He goes, yeah, possibly. And of course, you know, then that got everybody, oh my God, you're going to change the Astros name. It's like, no, it's not what he said, but at least if nothing else, it started to drum up interest in the organization, which at the time, they were below hell. Like, I mean, it was where last night, if nothing else, would have been a dream for a lot of people in a long time of, hey, you got eliminated from the postseason. Well, you know what? At least we're here. Like, that's where the expectations have changed. So that's the first and foremost what you've got to determine is, I mean, I would think that the order of operation would be hire an executive and put them in. And then I think what would probably be best, because let's be honest right now, the perception of your organization is that Jeff Bagwell is heavily involved in making your personnel decisions. I think that's first and foremost. You got to clear that up because, I mean, I've said it numerous times. Jeff Bagwell will always be my favorite player. Always. I wore number 5 because of him. I played first base because of him. I am a massive Jeff Bagwell as a player and Hall of Famer fan. But you can differentiate the two. There are people who are good at being able to do the personnel job. I do not think that he would be that. That is not what I'm leaning on him for. If Jeff Bagwell wants to throw on a pullover, stand behind the batting cage, and help guys out every once in a while, kind of like Chipper Jones does with the Braves, then I'm for that. I think that part of his baseball knowledge he knows. But the overall, running an organization, building a roster, not necessarily going for the highest profiled name when probably you could go for a more cost-effective option and be able to help lengthen out your roster, I just don't see him being a guy that can do that. And right or wrong, he's credited for a couple of really big missteps that probably have sent you down this tailspin in terms of an overall roster depth. So, I mean, we could say what we want about the Christian Walker signing a couple of years ago. I mean,
0: You know, I know some people aren't necessarily convinced that that was Dana at the time. But then the Jose Abreu and Rafael Montero, which luckily you're out of that window. But that's where it's just, it's so important to not only make that decision pretty quickly, but then also, too, I think if I'm Jim Crane, I'm making it very clear I am here for support. I am not here to meddle. I am not here to be in every single decision. I mean, I think that obviously, you know, he's going to want to be up to date on it. But if you want this thing done right, you've got to hire the right executive and allow them to put together their team and let them run this thing from top to bottom. I'm talking the lower level minor leagues. I'm talking your minor league cross checkers, your strength and conditioning staff, everything. You need to bring in somebody that you can trust that can do that and that they run this organization. I think that probably at this stage of the organization under Jim Crane's leadership, that I would say that probably a president of baseball ops is a good way to go, of somebody that literally oversees the entire operation. So I think that's step one here, is that there is right now kind of an uneasiness amongst the fan base, and I can speak for it because I'm part of it. I feel that exact same way. I don't know. Like, people ask me what's going to happen next. The honest answer I tell you is I don't know. I really don't. And I don't think anybody does. On one hand, you could absolutely see them saying, you know what, we're not any close to being a championship team right now, so we need to be able to take that step backwards in order to be able to take two or three steps forward to be able to get back to that point. Or that Jim Crane could very easily step into the room and say, we're two or three players away from being a championship contender again. Let's make it happen. Again, I don't know how this offseason is going to go, because I also am not 100% sure who's in charge of building up this team. Because if it's what I believe is the current structure right now, then I don't have confidence that you're going to be in that window. I don't whatsoever. As a matter of fact, I think in some ways I've seen the comparison and I agree with it, that you would be doing exactly what you did from about 2006 until you finally decided we need to be able to reimagine this thing. And that was about 2011 is when that happened. So about that 5-year window of where you're going out and signing guys like Carlos Lee and Pedro Feliz and signing an aging Ivan Rodriguez. I mean, do you get my point here of like you're really grasping to try to make this thing into a winner when deep down you probably knew, yeah, that ain't making us any better. Because as I've said, I think at the time that the Astros were blinded by making the World Series in 2005, being like, oh, this is great. I mean, we made it with like Morgan Insberg and all these guys. Of course we can make it again. We're even better this year. We're even more experienced. Wrong. You can have a great season, but it's one thing to be able to prolong it over an entire career. So obviously it's going to be a huge topic of conversation this morning. We should be joined here also to sometime in the 11 o'clock hour by our good buddy Robert Flores, MLB Network, as I believe he is going to pop on with us. And obviously he's had some thoughts about the current state and also future status of the Astros. So we'll get into that a little bit with Houston's own Robert Flores. And then also going to be plenty into the Texans and Cowboys discussion today, because, I mean, we haven't had a chance all week to talk about it. We've been all Astros over there at Daikin Park. And so since we're back here in studio, let's also pay a little bit of attention to what's happening over there on Kirby. Todd, see you right there working in. You want to join him, 713-212-5790. Again, it's 713-212-5790. And also, too, as part of today's program, it will be a two-part series here. What's next for the Astros? Part one. Well, I'll give you some good news on the front. It's not that drastic. We'll talk about it right here as we continue. It is the Dan Matthews Show on a Thursday, Sports Talk 790.
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6: Well, it's like we get rid of one accident and another one takes its place. That's what's happening on the East Tex Freeway. If you're heading outbound at Lauder, that accident cleared. Traffic still slow from eastbound Houston on the East Freeway. Westbound at Magnolia, we have a stall there partially blocking that exit ramp. Now, over to the west side on the KD Freeway HOV lane, westbound at Highway 6. It's an accident there blocking a right lane. I'm Christina Cruz in the 24-hour traffic center.
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0: Wouldn't say the Astros gave it away. I mean, you can't really give it away if you never have it. I mean, they fell behind 4-0 and then, well, I mean, pretty much went the way that I thought it was going to go, where I had told Clanton, because we were sitting next to each other, I said, they're going to get it to 4-3, and then they're going to have the bases loaded, and they're going to leave the bases loaded. So if you want to blame somebody, you can blame me. 713-212-5790 is the number to get in. Texans, 3 for good, 2 for bad in terms of the injury situation. We'll get into that a little bit later on. By the way, too, just confirmed, Robert Flores is going to join us in an hour. So once he, Lauren Chahadi, Mark DeRosa, everybody over there on MLB Central wrap up, we'll have him on. And clearly we know that Roflo reps the Stros, but he's also been pretty honest about what he thinks needs to happen for this organization. So curious to get his thoughts on that. And also to the two-part series about the Astros. What's next? At least try to dive in and make sense of that. But 713-212-5790 is the number to get in on the phone lines. Todd wants to get us going this morning. Todd, good morning.
1: Hey, good morning. I have a couple of thoughts. I was at the game yesterday, and the first one is just a little bit of a knock on Christian Walker. Yeah, when the inning ended and the third out was made with a throw to first base, Christian Walker came over and showed the ball to the fans and then put it in his glove and ducked down in the dugout. When there is a third out made in the outfield by Jordan or Lucas Spence or Cam Smith, they came back, threw the ball in the stands like they usually do. So kind of a classless act by Christian Walker, I thought. And look, you know, you get booed because you've only hit 200 since the All-Star break, and you went 0 for everything in this playoff series with Chicago. So I'll get to that in a minute. Let me know your thoughts. You know, we need some outfielders that hit more than 215. We need some relief pitching and probably a couple of good starting pitching. What do you think about packaging up Jeremy Pena and Christian Walker to get some frontline pitchers and then sign George Springer as a fourth outfielder and a DH?
0: Appreciate the call, Todd. I mean, I'm going to get into the potential moves part of it here in a little bit. But at least with the Walker side of things, I will say from my personal experience, and clearly, I mean, I get, you know, a little bit more of a personal interaction with these guys than most people do. He's never been anything but a pro with me and with anybody in there. I mean, clearly, he obviously had some frustrations. Now, again, as I talked about yesterday, you know, there are people that I think that I, as a fan, would be willing to listen to, and he's not one of them. I mean, if Jeremy Pena had said something like that, if Jose Altuve had said something like that. So I didn't see what you're talking about. I'm not doubting that it did or did not happen. I didn't see it. But I mean, in terms of just the guy himself, I mean, I think that he is a good guy. And maybe there was a little bit of frustration too. I mean, of not only because when we saw it with him, we saw it in his own play. I mean, how many times did we have to see him slumping back to the dugout after a strikeout or after a weak fly ball somewhere? I mean, this season clearly wore on him a little bit too. And again, I mean, I think it kind of is a good segue into what's next part one, because yes, you know what? I actually have somewhat come around to the possibility of a rebuild, but it's not drastic. It's not drastic is the one that I have. I guess you could really say, and this is where I think that Jim Crane could possibly find a happy medium here, it's a retool is what you could do. And I think in some ways, you need to look at it as a lot of us are looking at situations like this as apples to oranges. Now, you could look at it as, say, about what, 2007, 2008? Isn't that like when the Astros went out and got like Miguel Tejada and players like that and added them? And then in 2009, they actually had a pretty decent team for some time where it looked like, yeah, they're going to be a playoff team again. And then the second half of the season, they fell off. And I think we can agree, though, that trying to chase and trying to go after aging veterans and doing all of that is what eventually led you into, oh, well, all you have left here are Hunter Pence, who's a good player, but he's not going to be a franchise cornerstone. An aging Lance Berkman and also an aging starting pitcher in Roy Oswalt. Well, it's probably time to move off of those guys. And you did. I mean, I'm trying to remember who was part of the Singleton and Cozart trade. But, I mean, that's also kind of leading into as well of be careful what you wish for. Because more often than not, trades turn into that. Like you thinking, oh, hey, prospects. I mean, as I've said all the time, too, about people who say, oh, Yordan Alvarez and get all these prospects. I heard Matt and Ross talking about it this morning. Chris, I think, was the caller that brought it up.

0: for God's sakes, why don't you go ask the Boston Red Sox about trading away Mookie Betts and how well that worked out for them? I mean, again, you just thinking that waving this magic wand and prospects, it's going to work. Let me tell you all a dirty little secret. For the most part, teams that trade away prospects, they're trading them away because they don't have long-term plans for them. Nobody moves off of prospects that they feel like are going to be franchise cornerstone guys just to be able to go and get somebody else for a couple of years. That doesn't happen. So that's really the big part of it. And it's kind of like whenever there's a team out there that needs to rebuild through the draft and you're like, oh man, look at all these draft picks. But then the follow-up is, well, do you really trust your GM to really be able to capitalize on those draft picks? Because, I mean, yeah, it's nice to be able to have the draft capital. It's nice to be able to have those assets. But you also have to be concerned about who's making those selections. Because just as awesome as it is, I've told you all numerous times, look at how many teams have been through, quote, rebuilds and how they continue to be through rebuilds time and time and time again. Go ask the Miami Marlins how that life is. Go ask the Pittsburgh Pirates how that life is. Go ask, for the longest time, probably up until about 10 years ago, how that life was for the Milwaukee Brewers. How it's been for whatever the hell you want to call the Athletics now. I mean, the Angels haven't necessarily done it right, but do you get my point here? Like, I hear all these calls for strip this thing down. You're not at a point where you need to do that. And also, too, what, you just going to have Jose Altuve and Carlos Correa just play out the rest of their days on 100 game losers? Yeah, Jim Crane's not going to do that. So I understand that a retooling is needed. But also, too, at the same time, doing this early 2010s thing, you're not at that point where you need to do that. I would say that probably right now, in terms of getting back to being a championship contender, you're probably on, if it's about five steps, you're probably on about step two right now. Because I do actually think in the minor league system, as just evidenced by the Florida Complex League and then also the Fayetteville team winning their league championships, that you actually do have a pretty decent crop of talent at the minor league level. It's just they're at the lower levels right now. And next year, we'll see some of them get into single A. We'll see some of those guys get into double A. And in 2028, you probably start to see some of those guys starting to come around and having an opportunity to be here at the major league level. So you're a little further ahead than you were at that time. And I also think that you're also being led by an organization which, believe it or not, this is an owner that does understand the game of baseball. The previous owner, I think he tried, but I don't think he ever did. And I think that that is also a huge part of this as well, is that you actually have someone who understands that there's a process to this and that it's not just going to be something that happens overnight. But it was one of those, and I normally don't do this, where it's kind of a little bit of like a pros and cons list here a little bit. But I've got a rebuild tab and I've got a build on tab. So coming up next, the rebuild tab of it, or I guess in this case, as I said, the retooling. I've got four steps that I think the Astros could absolutely do, and it would very much be a retooling. Maybe you're not as good as you were this year, but I don't think that you're taking this massive, drastic step backwards in order to be a 90, 100 loss team. So I'll share that with you next. Brian, see you right there. Work in. You want to join them, 713-212-5790. Again, it's 713-212-5790. Let's keep it going here. It is a Thursday edition of the Dan Matthews Show, Sports Talk 790.
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8: It's a good day for Third Eye Blind. I feel like, you know, a little bit of 2000s alternative. Seems like a good play today. The Astros season is over, losing yesterday to the White Sox 7-3. And it's one of those two. It's funny. Somebody from the Astros last night was like, "You're going to watch the postseason?" I was like, "If it's on, I will. But if I got football or, I don't know, the Green Light podcast or something else that I can watch, yeah, that's going to happen." I mean, I do still follow the Braves a pretty good amount. I mean, look, sue me, okay? Like, I spent 10 years around that organization. That organization was really good to me. I've still got friends there. So, and, you know, I think like a lot of us, too, kind of a little bit of a TBS Braves kid. I mean, Chipper Jones was one of my favorite players growing up. So I already had that when I moved there and still kind of stuck with it. And the organization's pretty similar to the Astros, too, in terms of, you know, how they approach the fans and just how the area really follows the team. So, I mean, you know, it's kind of a little bit of a hand in glove fit over there. So maybe I'll watch them, but I mean, I'm not going to go out of my way. I think a lot of us kind of feel the exact same way. But anyway, you've got that with the Astros, Texans, of course, another day on the practice field, getting ready for the Cowboys on Sunday. Tomorrow, we will dive into the Texans and Cowboys matchup with a behind enemy lines with someone, my good buddy, RJ Choppy. Well, I mean, you know, he's part of the morning show on 104.5 there in, or is it 105.3? 105.3. I'm sorry, 104.5 is in Baton Rouge. But 105.3, the fan there in DFW. But he is being a baseball dad this weekend. So I was like, you know what? Go enjoy that, man. So we'll get somebody on from DFW, get the silver and blue side of things. And then, of course, Aaron Wilson will join us tomorrow. Also, Lee Sterling, too, as well. But as I mentioned, an hour from now, Robert Flores is going to join us all over the place this morning. I'll rein it in. I promise you that. 713-212-5790. Brian, Conroe, James, Andy, see you guys right there. Just bear with me for 1 second, and then I'll get to you all on the phone lines. All right, so the retooling. I really think that you could imagine this thing in four steps right now, if you wanted to. The first one that I would start with is kind of a 1A and 1B, trading Yiner Diaz. I think that probably this is going to be the highest value coming off of the end of the season he just put together that you could get for Yiner Diaz. And I actually think that he would probably be one of your more valuable players if you dangled him out there as a possibility. Because I do not believe that the Astros view him as a long-term option at catcher. And you could make the argument that maybe next year we'd see him a little bit more at first base, depending on the B part of this, of Christian Walker. And some people out there might say, oh, you can't trade Christian Walker. The man just hit 29 home runs. And he's in the final year of his deal. Yes, you could trade Christian Walker. Absolutely, you could. And there would be teams that absolutely would take him. Now, a big part of that, though, too, would be, okay, we'll eat the money, but we're only going to give you this back in return. And you'd probably be getting a couple of flyers at that point of maybe they turn into be pretty good major league players, but more often than not, probably not. Or you could also demand and ask for a couple of other players and say, tell you what, we'll eat $10 million of it if you throw these guys in. And that's how that can happen. I absolutely think that Walker could be dealt this offseason. And who knows? I mean, maybe he knows that as well. I mean, there was kind of a little bit of a feeling in the clubhouse of this probably is the last time I'm in here. Just reading the situation. I don't know anything for a certain, but it just kind of felt that way with him. And at least with Walker, that's really the big part of it, is you're going to have to pay if you want to be able to get a pretty decent return for him. Because that's what really is the heart of all of this, is that teams are not just going to fork over a couple of guys that they might have future major league plans for if they're going to have to go ahead and eat $20 million of that salary. It would be, hey, you guys cover 12 of it, then yeah, we'll throw that guy in. And then, yeah, if you throw this in, then we'll go ahead and sweeten the pot on our end too. So I think that both of those guys more than likely could be gone at the end of this season or at some point in this offseason. I really think that Hunter Brown right now, this would be the time to entertain offers for him. Now, I know that some people might say, well, wait a minute, you're pitching deficient. So you're going to get rid of the guy that is your best pitcher, and even though he didn't look so yesterday. Chandler Rome reminded us yesterday, he's got 2 years of club control left. So if you want to talk about being able to get a really good, healthy return on someone, if people know that Hunter Brown is out there, I really think you could probably get two or three, maybe even a major league ready arm as part of that back in return. So with those 2 years of club control, I think that you would get that good return. And I do get the sense that the Astros and clearly what Jeremy Pena said yesterday. Now, we've heard players before say that they want to be here, but then a deal is not struck. But a huge part of that has got to be that you've got to have the player want to be here. Jose Altuve, I mean, for all of the Scott Boras sends his guys to free agency in the final year of their deal, tells them to wait it out. But in this case, it's also up to the client themselves. Jose Altuve did that with the Astros and with Scott Boras, said, nope. Like, I'm not even going to entertain going anywhere else. Get something done. I want to stay here. And I think that Pena means so much to your clubhouse. You've lost so many guys out of that room that were really kind of the glue that kept it together, that if you want to see this thing on to the next step of being able to be a contender again, I think that Jeremy Pena is part of this thing. So that's why I would not entertain him. But Hunter Brown, I'm willing to listen on. For sure. And I also, you know, a lot of people think that Pena would be a logical solution because then you could have Carlos Correa slide over to short. I don't think him nor the organization want that. Carlos Correa, as far as he's concerned, is a third baseman now, and he's fine with that because he knows that physically that's going to give him the best opportunity to be a productive player at this point of his career. Shortstop has worn him down. We've seen that time and time again. So I think you're keeping him over there at third base. Thank you, Brian Abreu, for your contributions to the organization, but I think it's time for him to move on. I really believe that Miguel Ulloa could be a high leverage option for you next season. We saw it this year of how good he could be in those spots. And obviously, it would be a lot more of a cost-effective option for you than throwing a boatload of money at Brian Abreu. Learn lessons from the past here, man. I'm not saying that he would turn into Rafael Montero, but I would say that high-leverage guys, yes, you do want to keep them, but the more expensive they get and the more coveted they are, then it really kind of leads you to betting against yourself. And you're really overpaying for a guy that really maybe he's not going to be as effective next year as Abreu can be for you. But I really do believe that Miguel Ulloa can be a very good high-leverage guy in this game. And I would absolutely roll with him next season. And one that I'm possibly even open to, a Josh Hader trade. 2 years left with Josh Hader. He showed you that he was one of the most effective closers in the game this year. Now, I understand you're saying to yourself, well, wait a minute, what would you do about the ninth inning? I think that there are other options that you could go with, at least in the short term. But again, I think that you need to look at it as it's not necessarily about whatever the hell 2027 looks like. This is about going forward. And after 2028, are you going to have Josh Hader here anymore? The answer is no. So if that's the case and you don't long term have plans to be able to keep him around, and again, exactly what I just talked about with Brian Abreu, I think that Hader would probably be able to get you the best of both worlds. You're not having to eat as much money, and you're also able to get a pretty decent return for him. So those at least are four things that I could see happening this offseason, and I do think that you would probably have a good mix in those deals of major league ready talent, but also guys that could probably be able to help you at the higher levels of your minor league system. That's one of the biggest problems that you have right now. You don't have major league caliber talent at the AAA level, not even close. So I think that some of these deals could at least give you an opportunity to get a nudge in the right direction to get back to that point. And then, along with those guys, be able in 2028 to start to say, okay, we're starting to see that some of the guys that we really believe can be good major league players are making it to Sugar Land, and all of a sudden they're on the doorstep of getting here. I think in 2028, you're going to see a much younger team, but also a team that, at least if you believe that you've got the right guys, could set you on the right path in terms of a good young core that's starting to materialize here at the major league level. So I don't think that you're that far off. I really don't think so. Like, a lot of people thinking that this is on a dangerous train car heading towards the early 2010s, I think if you continue on the path that you're currently on, yes, maybe that's the case. But I think if you reimagine this thing just a little bit, that you can probably cut that time in half. And that within about a couple of years, you could be back to contention again. So at least those are some of my ideas on that. I want to hear what you guys have to say too as well. Brian, again, Conroe, James, Andy, see y'all right there. We're working into the conversation. You want to join them, 713-212-5790. Again, it's 713-212-5790. Also, after I talk with you guys too, the plan that if you want to build on this thing, I think there's options there too. We'll talk about it right here as we continue. It is the Dan Matthews Show on a Thursday, Sports Talk 790.
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12: Uh-oh, double trouble right now on the East Freeway. So if you're coming inbound at Magnolia, we have a stall there partially blocking that exit ramp. Also westbound at Normandy on the feeder road, we have an accident blocking a couple of lanes. Overall, about 25 minutes from Spur 330 into downtown. On the Southwest Freeway at the West Loop, we have a stall there blocking a right lane. I'm Christina Cruz in the 24-hour traffic center.
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8: Keeping it going here on a Thursday. It is the Dan Matthews Show, Sports Talk 790. Astros season comes to an end yesterday, 7-3. They fall to the Chicago White Sox, so the offseason is upon us. Also, to keeping an eye on anything that possibly comes out of Daikin Park today in terms of maybe any future news.
0: in terms of where the organization is heading. So if there's anything to pass along, we will definitely do that. You also have the Texans getting ready for the Cowboys on Sunday. Cowboys, by the way, pulling off a heck of a trade last night, going to getting Joey Porter Jr. from the Pittsburgh Steelers. So see if he is going to factor into Sunday's game, which be interesting to see if he can get caught up to speed, but that's a defense that definitely needs some help. So we'll see what that looks like. 713-212-5790 is the number to get in. As I mentioned, too, I want to get you on the phone lines, Brian in Pearland. Brian, good morning. How you doing?
1: Well, I'd be doing better, Dan, if I had another day of baseball going on. But, you know, it is what it is.
0: Sun always rises, brother.
1: What we were up against. Yeah, you know, it's not always the prettiest sun on mornings like this, but it does rise. I agree. Hey, real quick, just here, I was just kind of looking forward to next year, and all of the moves you were talking about, I don't think are crazy, because I was thinking if you did get rid of Hader, I was just looking to see guys that are available. You got, like, you could put somebody like an Alejandro Morejon. He's a free agent. He's only like $4 million. I know he'll have a lot of suitors, but maybe you can give him some money to come in and be a closer if you moved on from Hader. I'm not saying you should. But I think one thing that we desperately miss, especially in this series, was somebody like Fromber, a left-handed starter who could get lefties out, but also just force the White Sox to maybe get some of those guys that they would normally bat against the lefty or against righties. And maybe it changed. I'm not saying it makes all the difference in the world, but when you're so right-handed heavy and they know, hey, the first left-hander we're probably going to see is maybe the fifth inning or the sixth inning, so we can just run all these lefties out there. Or, you know, if you'd have had a Steven Okert available, maybe he goes in game one and pitches two innings. And, yeah, you use him up front, but he also keeps those guys off the board, being able to get out some of those lefties. So I would love to see them go out and find a left-hander in the offseason, even as a three or a four. You don't have to have a Fromber, a top of the rotation guy, but just somebody who can kind of give a different look every so often. We're just so right-handed heavy that I think that hurt. I'd love to see us make a run, and as much as I hate the guy because of who he came from, I'd love to see us go get somebody like a Randy Arozarena, give him a 2-year, $42 million contract. $40 million is making 16 this year, so you give him a pay grade, and he loves hitting in that ballpark, especially in the outfield, and that secures your left field spot for a little bit. And then even somebody of a Victor Caratini quality who is just bat to ball every single time. We have way too many swing and miss guys. Great when they contact, but you can never, you know, you never know where it's going. That I think we missed a lot of that not having Victor Caratini. Again, I'm not saying he's the end-all, be-all, but he was that guy that when you put him up at the plate, you knew there was a good chance he was going to put the bat on the ball, put it in play, and force the defense to make a play, and you just didn't have that, especially in the bottom part of the lineup. So I think those would also be some pieces you can get that just make you a better balanced team. We got to get a left-handed outfield bat that you forgot the glaring red light of. You also don't have a left-handed starter, and I think not re-signing Fromber but not getting another lefty to balance that out hurt. But just some thoughts for next year. I'll be curious to see how they mess with the roster. But good show as always, Dan. Have a good weekend.
0: Hey, appreciate it, Brian. I mean, yeah, that's the other part of it, too, is that everybody focused on Mauricio Dubon this year. But I got to tell you, I think a guy that they really missed was Victor Caratini for that very reason. You always knew that you could count on him off the bench. And then also, if you had to put him in the starting lineup, that you were going to get good at-bats out of that guy. I mean, how nice would it have been to have had a Victor Caratini hitting seventh for you to be able to really balance out that order? And you know that he's going to put together a productive at-bat. Is it always going to be a hit? No, but I think that you also can agree that he's going to be able to at least be competitive up there to give you an opportunity. And, I mean, you saw it play out with Christian Vasquez at the end of the season. He was unusable. You could not have him out there because of how deficient he was with the bat. Yes, I understand what he gives you from a defensive perspective and from a game-planning part of it, but, I mean, again, you had so many guys that you were like, oh, defense, you know, this is really going to help us. Well, we saw yesterday how great the, quote, defense was. You made two errors, and two of the errors were made by guys that you really counted on for defensive purposes, Nick Allen, and also probably unfair to give it to Lucas Spence, but still throwing error on him of throwing to the wrong base there. That's one of those, just get the ball in. I mean, because the runner's held up at third. You hit the cutoff man right there. You possibly keep the runner on third, and maybe that inning doesn't get out of control. But, I mean, again, you know, it's things like this of you're not as talented as you've been, but then it's also that you're running into a situation where exactly that. You're trying to force the issue, and those two errors come back to bite you. And then Chase Meidroth, of course, hits the three-run homer to put this one away. Once that home run was hit, it was like, all right, this is over. You just shortened the game right there. You're not scoring four runs. And for all of the things that I'd heard about this White Sox pitching staff, boy, that was put to bed pretty quickly. Like, that was a group that really, really came in there and pounded the strike zone and got a lot of swing and miss. It's a good White Sox team. I'm telling you. I mean, at a certain point, it's a little bit of probably we were kidding ourselves in terms of thinking how this series could go, because as far as I saw, you saw one team that could win in the postseason and you saw another team that really was just lucky to be there. And I think we know who was who. All right, Conroe, James, Steve, see y'all right there. Give you the top of the 11 o'clock hour. Get in. And then some of the things that Brian brought up, I did actually have that on the pros and cons list. So we'll get into that here a little bit too, as well as we continue. It is the Dan Matthews Show right here on a Thursday. You want to get in, 713-212-5790. Again, it's 713-212-5790. Let's keep it going here on your home of the Astros, Sports Talk 790.
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0: 11 o'clock hour here on a Thursday. Appreciate everybody who jumps aboard with us here on the Dan Matthews Show. Sports Talk 790. You got myself, the namesake of the show. You got young Joshua Jordan hanging out with you as the Astros season comes to an end. Obviously, a lot of spillover from that game yesterday as we now head into a very interesting offseason. Probably, I mean, I would say, God, when was the last time we had an offseason like this? It's been a while. I mean, even the ones coming after 2023 of like kind of like, okay, like, you know, is this kind of where you start to reimagine this thing a little bit? And they said in both of those, no, we're going to continue to try to go for being a winner here. And we've seen how that's worked out because since getting eliminated by the Rangers in the ALCS, you've made the wild card round twice and you've lost both of them at home. So, I don't know. Maybe the Astros break an egg next year and say, hey, let's get in as a wild card. We go on the road and we beat somebody. And then, you know, we could be able to do things that way. A la the mid-2000s there when you got in as a wild card both times and made it to the NLCS.
9: Hey, could happen. I mean, but the division's bad still. So the Astros could still screw around and win this division.
0: And I'm glad you brought that up because that is actually going to feed into a little bit of what I'm going to talk about in this segment after we get some of you on the phone lines. Also, we will get in some Texans here as the show goes along to huge injury news yesterday, twofold, but then also some good news. So maybe those positive numbers can outweigh the negative with them as they get ready for the Cowboys on Sunday. But as I mentioned, got a few of you on the phone lines waiting. Appreciate your patience at 713-212-5790. Conroe James wants to get us going. Conroe, what's up, buddy?
10: Okay. Oh, it's a pleasure. Okay. I'm going to respect 1 minute. I like what you said. Josh Hader, Christian Walker, Hunter Brown on the trading block. Oh, okay. Joe Espada gone. No more getting drunk on sake and signing these big Japanese contracts. I'm going to kamikaze that right now. Mm. We can have a Japanese pitcher, but you sign him at a reasonable level. Finally, Dana Brown. I listened to his mumbo jumbo and practicing Santeria. I had enough of that. You know what? We could really use, I'm not sucking up, we could really use a baseball mind like yours as the general manager. None of these movie stars. We need a nuts and bolts general manager. I'll listen.
0: All right. Appreciate the call, Conroe James. I mean, you know, I am a guy that likes wearing suits, and I can do the quarter zips and, you know, and maybe the casual it down sometimes wear jeans, but for the most part, you know, throw on quarter zips. I think I could do it, Josh.
9: Yeah. Conroe James, tell me more about me.
0: I was going to say, yeah, exactly. No, I appreciate the post up right there. You put me over. You're a good man for looking out, but look, I mean, have mistakes been made in terms of big money that they've given out? Yeah, sure. And I think that that's another part, too, that Jim Crane, when he spoke up in New York, had mentioned about, you know, there are organizations that are winning with low payrolls. Hell, the one that just crushed you. Sixth lowest payroll in all of Major League Baseball. They just came through here and did this. So, I mean, I think that that's going to be part of the conversation. And I think he also realizes, too, as well, with some of the names that you just mentioned there, like a Christian Walker in his mid-30s, and you gave him 3 years, you got to get out of that life. You're not there right now. You know when you can live that life? You can live that life when you've got a pretty decent core in your batting order of about six guys, and you're kind of just fine-tuning at that point and maybe adding somebody that can lengthen your order a little bit more. You're not right there. You've got two really good hitters in Peña and Alvarez. You've got probably about three pretty good ones now. I mean, it sucks to say that Jose Altuve is in that group, but he is. I mean, and then Isak Paredes, I mean, probably one of your best all-around hitters on the team in terms of just overall power and seeing pitches and being able to put together decent enough at-bats. But, I mean, aside from that, you got a lot of swing and miss, and clearly you got a pretty decent amount of power. But I think the other part of it, too, and I know some names have been mentioned, and I'll even throw some in here as well, but, I mean, I do want to get y'all on the phone lines. Guys, I mean, it sounds like your two biggest competitors in the AL West, the Rangers and the Mariners, that they are also kind of embracing going through a little bit of what maybe some people are throwing out for you. And I think that that's going to factor with Jim Crane of, no, we can still be a postseason team. Those two look like that they want to kind of take a little bit of a step back. Chris Young, as Chandler Rome pointed out in his article this morning on The Athletic, saying last week that they want to get younger. Well, people are reading into that to believe Corey Seager, goodbye. Jock Peterson, not coming back. I mean, be able to kind of build around Josh Young and, you know, Evan Carter and, you know, more than anybody, Wyatt Langford, guys like that, that they want to get more athletic. Well, I mean, does that necessarily mean that they can't win next year? Not necessarily, but I also think that kind of step one was last offseason. And in no uncertain terms, I was told that they tried to move Corey Seager and just weren't able to be able to find a partner to take on that deal.
9: That's a big contract.
0: It's a massive one. And I said it at the time when they signed him and Marcus Semien. I was like, this is not going to work long term. I'm telling you right now, for everybody getting on Jim Crane about, oh, you know, he doesn't do the long term deal. He's smart. How many of these long term deals necessarily end up great at the end of it? You think the Mets at the end of the Juan Soto deal are going to be like, man, we still love Juan Soto. They're going to hate him. I mean, ask Angels fans about Anthony Rendon. And I've said the same thing in Philadelphia. You're starting to see a decline out of Bryce Harper. Why not? The guy's now played about 15 years of Major League Baseball. And I think he's got like 4 or 5 years left on that deal. So, I mean, again, I understand, you know, you want stability. You want to be able to hand out those deals. But it's also across Major League Baseball. Nobody's giving out these 7-8 year deals anymore. I almost guarantee you that Tarek Skubal, the guy that's probably going to command the most when and if we have free agency this offseason, because the lockout is going to start December 1st. So we're about a couple of months away from that, literally 2 months away from that being the case. So at least after that happens, however long that drags on for, then we see a shotgun free agency and trades and all of that. And we saw it work a couple of years ago. What was it, 2021? I believe, or 22, wasn't it? 22. So the year that the Astros won was when you came out of the lockout that year, and still there were trades and there were free agent signings and all of that done. So it's not to preclude you from doing that, but there's also people who have strong doubts that we're even going to have a Major League season next year. We're going to have a Major League season, okay? This will get figured out. It does sound like that, at least if nothing else, what gives you confidence that this is going to get done is that the two sides are at least talking right now. Now, are they close to a deal? No, but at least with them talking, would they be on the right path to making a deal? Yes. 713-212-5790 is the number to get in. Steve wants to weigh in. Steve, good morning.
11: Good morning, guys. You know, I think this offseason is going to be very pivotal for Crane due to the fact that Pena is going to be up for a new contract. And you just said that he doesn't sign long-term contracts. He may have to bite the bullet and go ahead and do this, because I think Pena is one of the few guys. Number one, he's probably one of the best leadoff batters in baseball. Number two, he's a big friend of Alvarez, which I know doesn't carry any weight. You know, it's a business, but you know, you want to keep Alvarez happy. And number two, you know, I don't understand why I see why they want to kind of stay where they're at. And not rebuild. I mean, we have a nucleus. We just need to get some guys in here. I mean, Trammell's got to be gone. Cam Smith, I think you give him one more year and see how if he can blossom or get better. I mean, I know he's a strikeout machine. Every once in a while hits a home run. But and then Spence looks like he might be a guy that if he's in the, you know, lineup regularly, he might be a pretty damn good player. You know, I think Pena is the key to this whole thing. And I apologize if you guys already spoke about this. I just got in. Mm-hmm. What do you think about that? Because to be honest with you, I think Pena is on the way to be another Altuve, where if we stick with him and he's with us for the longevity of his career, I think he could have a statue out front. And I'll hang up and listen.
0: I appreciate the call, Steve. I mean, in terms of long-term deals, like, I don't think that you would have to fork over a 6-7 year deal for Jeremy Pena. I think a good, solid 4 year, I mean, at the highest 5 year deal would get it done. And again, as I've said, I understand that we've been through this before in terms of, hey, I want to be here long term. And then, I mean, you know, Bregman had said it. Correa had said it. I mean, and we saw how that all played out. But, I mean, I think for a guy like Jeremy Peña, it would be a little bit of, okay, well, I mean, if you want to be here and you've made that known, then let's talk and let's make a deal happen. Because, again, I understand what Scott Boras does with his clients. He usually instructs his clients heading into their final year of free agency, sit tight, get what you can at arbitration, and then we'll go from there. But, I mean, if you want to still be able to imagine yourself as a contender, then Jeremy Peña's got to be part of that plan.
9: What does his age bother you at all, Dan? He's already 29. He plays a very taxing defensive position. We've seen Correa deal with some injuries. Correa just turned 32. Everybody thinks he's in his mid-30s, but right. He's really not. I just wonder, have you maybe missed the window to really take advantage of Jeremy Peña in his prime?
0: Well, I think that also, too, what you just said is what could work against him on the open market, too, as well. Like, I don't think that he would get the huge contract that a lot of people believe that he would get for that very reason that you just threw out. If he was in his mid-20s, absolutely, I think he would be up for it. But I think that now you're probably looking at a guy that's going to be in an opt-out laden deal somewhere else, whereas maybe the Astros say 4 years, take it or leave it. And I think at that point, that would be one of the best ones that he could get out there. So a four-year deal, it would be something that I'm absolutely open to. And I think that he would sign this offseason if you put that in front of him. But it's also, I think there's so many other variables that factor in right now that you've got to be able to try to work through. But Clay, Adrian, see y'all right there. Work in. You want to join him, 713-212-5790. Again, it's 713-212-5790. The part two of that retool or build on plan, hit you with that as well. Don't forget, Robert Flores is going to join us here in about 20 minutes as we continue here. 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
16: All right, we've got an accident now on the Southwest Freeway northbound approaching Montrose that's taken out three lanes and traffic's starting to build in that area. You already backed up to Shepherd Greenbrier. Highway 99 northbound at Clay, we've got some slowdowns there. It's roadwork blocking a left lane. I'm Christina Cruz in the 24-hour traffic center.
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0: I wish that could be the case, Buddy Holly and everybody. It is the Dan Matthews Show, Sports Talk 790. Astros lose yesterday 7-3. 2026 version of the Astros is now in the past. You also have the Texans getting ready for the Cowboys on Sunday. They are looking for win number one all the way here in week 4. We'll get into the Texans a little bit later on. Don't forget again, Robert Flores is going to join us here in just under 15 minutes, but want to get some of you in on the phone lines at 713-212-5790. Clay and Hockley wants to keep us going. Clay, good morning. How you doing?
17: Good morning, Dan. Love your show, man.
0: Thanks, buddy.
17: Hey, I think all the trades you mentioned were, you know, viable options with the exception of Josh Hader. I think best closer and one of the best closers in baseball. I don't think he's going to even be, you know, in their plans to get rid of somebody like him. Factors Jim Crane. I think he's got his two big concerns are payroll and ticket sales. And I know ticket sales were down. I think they said 300,000 from last season. But he's going to have to, you know, hire a GM and let the GM do what needs to be done to help the club. And I think that they're still in the mentality, well, we won the division this year, so we're still close, and it's going to be more of the same, just a little tweaks here and there. I'd love to see him, you know, and what are you going to do with Paredes next year? I'd love him to stick around, maybe put him in first base if you can get something for Christian Walker. But I think that, like I said, I think that it all stems down to what Jim Crane's going to let them do. And let his new GM do. And I think that's what's going to make or break this season next year. And I really think it's going to be more of the same for the next, upcoming year.
0: Hey, appreciate the call, Clay. I mean, the part about Josh Hader and the reason why I put him on there is because I look at closers as almost kind of like skill position players in the NFL. Of when you're building up a roster, you want to be able to make sure that you're strong on both the offensive and defensive fronts. Those are the basics. That's the vegetables for you. Like, you want to live a healthy life, eat fruits and vegetables, right? Along with good lean protein. So that's the way that you do that. But like, I would say that Josh Hader is kind of like maybe another really good, wide receiver for you. That you kind of look at it and you're just like, yeah, it's nice to have, but it's also too, are we necessarily to the point where we need to be spending very valuable resources on someone that, I mean, let's be honest here, 81 games this year, he pitched about 2 months into the season and was one of the best closers in the game, sure, but I just feel like that you've got so many other needs that right now can get you on the path to being able to, maybe you don't eventually find the next Josh Hader, because, I mean, there's only one. But I think that you would be able to maybe go with a cheaper option. Like a guy like Garrett Whitlock is out there. Not going to cost you as much. And somebody that has closing experience. Why not? I mean, you trade away Josh Hader and you go get a guy like Garrett Whitlock and he can handle that for you. And you can also be able to make your bullpen even stronger in the process of being able to add in other guys. Because that's the other part of it as well, as we found out from said bullpen game. You don't have a bullpen outside of two guys right now. I mean, Peter Lambert had to come back in yesterday and damn near gave you 5 innings, and he did yeoman's work. He was awesome for you. I mean, even a guy like A.J. Blueball. I got to tell you, what A.J. Blueball did yesterday, along with what Peter Lambert did the last couple of days, was impressive. I mean, for Blueball to be able to come out there after he had the disastrous first inning that he had in game one of that series and then come right back and absolutely shove, I mean, that shows you the makeup of the guy. He's got cojones. Like, that is a guy out there that I want to have in my organization. And I understand a lot of us were talking about possibly trading him. I think yesterday just showed you, no, I need foxhole guys like that in our clubhouse. Like, that's somebody that's going to answer the bell every single time that they're given the ball. And that's somebody that I would absolutely count on, for sure. So, it was awesome to see that yesterday. And, I mean, with Lambert, I want to say that I heard he was a free agent. Or is he one more year of arbitration? I don't know what his deal is now.
9: Arbitration, I believe.
0: So, okay. All right. So, I mean, more than likely, you'll have Lambert around here. Do I necessarily think that we're going to get the same out of Peter Lambert next year? We've seen how a lot of these, you know, take a flyer guys have worked. Is 1 year it can work, and then the following year they're nowhere the same. I mean, Taylor Scott was one of those guys. Clearly, we just saw it with Bennett Sousa and with Brian King. I mean, here's the other part of it, too, and, you know, had a chance yesterday, because that's also, too, one of those that whenever a season comes to an end, you kind of just read the situation, you know, can you approach a guy, shake hands really quick, and tell him thanks for being pros this season, thanks for being, you know, great to work with, things like that. And Brian King was one of those guys, and just said hello to him last night, and he's a great, great guy. Like, it's one of those that I know that it doesn't necessarily matter to people at a certain point, but you feel for guys like that when they're going through their struggles, because baseball is an amazing game. It's an awesome game. But as Brian King is showing you, it can also be incredibly cruel. And it can be one that just feels like it just beats you down on a daily basis. And that's kind of where he was. So I would love to see him be able to bounce back and be able to get back to being that guy. He might not just be. I mean, you got him for a reason. It's because, I mean, you know, it's one of those that some guys can be able to work through early career struggles and then find their way. And then some guys, they kind of hit that wall, and I'm not sure which one he's necessarily at.
9: See, I'm not either, Dan, because in the middle of the season when he had a lot of his struggles, I noticed a downtick in the velo. He was never a super hard thrower, but I was seeing him in like the high 80s, which he's usually at least in the lower 90s. And he's kind of back to that now. So I think maybe he was a little bit fatigued. And yeah, nice dude. I'm pulling for him. And just I think the way he was used sometimes, that's why he heard a little bit of it from the fans. But he's a guy, he might bounce back and be really good for you, because he's been more good than he hasn't been over the last 3 years.
0: And look, I mean, to build up a roster, you've got to have the Brian Kings and you've got to have the Bennett Sousas of, oh, yeah, you're taking a flyer on this guy. Well, I mean, you can't have an entire American League All-Star team roster. If you could, it'd be easy. It'd just be point and click at a certain point. But yeah, I mean, you've got to be able to have some guys that maybe pitch or hit above what their slotted value that people believe they have is. That's how it works. That's how you build a team.
9: And I think the contact, he did give up a lot of contact, what, four straight hits or whatever, and we've seen that a little bit this year. But it's not like some of the starts with Javier where he's just giving up rockets off the wall. You weren't seeing a lot of that. And I also think there's maybe a book out that just kind of slap it over towards second base, and we know Altuve can't really get to stuff anymore.
0: Well,
9: I think that might be a kind of a book out on the Astros.
0: Well, I mean, that was also nice to see him make that nice diving stop yesterday. And then usually when a guy makes a play like that and they lead off the inning, you know, good things happen. And sure enough, what happened? Pow. But, you know, again, you hit three solo homers yesterday. They hit one that was all three of those runs right there. What was some of the things I was talking about all season was being able to hit that ball over the wall when you got guys on base. We'll see if the Astros are able to do that next season and beyond. 713-212-5790. Adrian wants to get in. Adrian, good morning. How you doing?
6: Once again, Joe, I don't know what to tell you. I just don't. Besides, this soft-ass team took after their soft-ass manager. That's what happened. Sousa, Walker, you deserve to be booed. If I see you in the street, I'm going to boo you in the street. Boo, boo, boo. Give us something to cheer about. As far as scrapping people, yeah. Booba, I don't want you back here. You had a chance to show your mettle game one. Ooh, you came back yesterday and threw a scoreless. Too late. And Hunter Brown. What I think? is they came to Hunter and told him, we know you've been our ace this year. We know you've been on fire, but we're going to go bull game first. He got pissed off and came out yesterday and tried to show them that they should have gone to him game one. And it took him out of control, his anger. So, once again, Joe, I want to know why you want to go bullpen game one and your so-called linchpin bulldog game two. Once again, Joe.

0: Jim Crane. Put in my office door downstairs. You need upstairs by yourself so you can think by yourself and let the new GM think by himself so he can do what you're gonna pay him for. Jeff Bagwell don't need to be nowhere near this. Neither does Brad Ausmus. We don't want to watch this trash again. And you didn't reach 300,000 this year. I wonder why. Boo on you. Boo, boo, boo. And the Texans and Astros do have something in common. Both offenses are trash. Peace.
1: Appreciate the call, Adrian. I'm going to disagree on the Hunter Brown part of it. I mean, what does that make? How does that make any sense that, oh, here, let me go ahead and hurt myself and also the team in the process? I think Hunter Brown was completely fine with going on full rest. It just didn't work out yesterday. And as he even said in the post game, where had a good game plan, they just had a better one. And that's what happens sometimes in baseball. 713-212-5790 is the number to get in. Robert Flores, MLB Network. What does he think about the future of the Astros? Get into that with him as we continue here on the Dan Matthews Show, Sports Talk 790.
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6: It is Dan Matthews Show, Sports Talk 790. Stros season coming to an end yesterday as they lose to the White Sox 7-3. Now the offseason is upon us. You also have the Texans getting ready for the Cowboys on Sunday. Talk about that much more a little bit later on. But as promised, he's fresh off the set there on MLB Central. He's MLB Network's Robert Flores. Of course, he's H-Town's own. Ro Flo, it's great to talk with you, buddy. I mean, yesterday for you, let's just go ahead and get started. Probably not much of a surprise because probably if we're being honest with each other in the audience, the Astros probably got further than a lot of us thought they probably should or could.
7: Yeah.
6: Well, I mean, and just in terms of, I mean, how you look at this season, though, I mean, like, do you feel like that it was encouraging or do you feel like that it needs to be where they, you know, have to do some significant moves to move forward?
7: Well, I think this organization and this team, this franchise, the ownership, I think they're at a crossroads. What do they want this team to be? Obviously they want to win World Series. That's what they did, and that's what they did for the better part of a decade. Winning titles, challenging titles, making deep runs in the postseason. The team that I think we saw for most of 2026, and certainly the team that we saw for the two games of this series against the White Sox, does not look like a team that can challenge for a title, much less make a deep run. So I think that they have some hard questions that they need answered.
6: And, I mean, in terms of some of those, you know, hard questions to be answered, I mean, I know that a couple of months ago you guys did the whole rebuild, retool. I mean, Joel Sherman had even thrown out the possibility of, you know, maybe just like a reimagining of, you know, knock out a wall here or there kind of deal, like, you know, the home renovation idea. But for you,
7: and a lot of Astro fans called us idiots. Yeah. And you guys have no idea what you're talking about. Mark DeRosa doesn't know what he's talking about. And now look at it.
6: Well, I mean, but
7: now look.
6: Yeah.
7: No?
6: Yeah. I mean, but that's.
7: So here's the question, Dan. Like, were those two home playoff games, were they worth, you know, the significant changes that I think are required of this franchise? Where it was the idea of putting up another flag on top of the pole there out in left field and left center field and the two home playoff games, were they was it worth it not making the necessary moves? That's what we're left with right now here on Thursday afternoon, Thursday morning.
6: Yeah, I mean, I think from the fans' perspective, and I touched on this a little bit last night, is that, you know, some people might say that they're comfortable with the rebuild, but the results would show you the opposite of that. Like, people want postseason baseball, but I think we also, too, at least most of us, you know, rationally thinking about this, realize, okay, you're a significantly flawed roster. And, I mean, you have to determine, are you good enough to be able to win right now, or do you probably need to take a step back or two? I mean, do you feel like that taking a step back or two are significant trades this offseason?
7: Yes, but here's the thing. Jim Crane, who makes the decision and signs the checks, has seemingly not shown a willingness or have an appetite for a full rebuild. Now, there are ways to reimagine this roster. You can do both. You can have multi-tracks, but you're going to have to spend money. The Astros need pitching. If you don't have pitching in your system, you have to go pay for some. And pitching is expensive. And to his credit, Jim Crane and the payroll, I believe it's a top 10 payroll in the game, if I'm not mistaken. It's very – and, oh, by the way, they still have to have a general manager. So if you are ready for a teardown, are you confident that the current infrastructure in place is savvy enough and capable enough to manage a full, you know, to make the necessary changes? This is a, like I said, they're at a crossroads for sure. It is going to be fascinating to see what the next few months look like.
6: I guess, Roflo, and by the way, Robert Flores, MLB Network, Houston Zone, joining us here on the Dan Matthews Show, Sports Talk 790. I guess the follow-up to that is, how did we get here? Like, this was an organization that was known from top to bottom of, they are the model. Like, this is the one that you want to look at. Yeah. You want to win in Major League Baseball, this is how you get here. Like, how did this seemingly change overnight?
7: Well, I don't think it did change overnight. I think it's just over the course of time, there's a variety of factors. Players get old. They age out. You have to, if you want to keep a semblance of your core with the way the current system is, you have to pay for that. I think losing draft picks as a result of the sign stealing scandal, I think that played a very big part in the inability to replenish the farm system. Various trades, Jose Abreu, Rafael Montero, Justin Verlander for half a season. You know, there's just, but you, look, when you're trying to keep this train moving, you know, like the decisions don't come in a vacuum, and you're just trying to do anything to put a Band-Aid on, okay, well, we have Yordan, and we have Jeremy Peña, we have Hunter Brown. Okay, what if we did this? And you try to do things at the margins, and sometimes that doesn't work out.
6: And, I mean, in terms of, you know, some of the guys that you could see, because I don't see them trading away Yordan Alvarez, but I think the rest of the, well, I mean, you're probably not going to be able to trade Jose Altuve or Carlos Correa. So those three out of it. I mean, do you kind of feel like that it's a free-for-all for everybody else? You get kind of blown away by an offer, see a Hunter Brown, see a Jeremy Peña?
7: Well, I think, look, as someone that is not in the day-to-day, does not have privy to the meetings and things like that, I would trade Jeremy Peña. I would trade Hunter Brown, although you might want to wait on Hunter Brown, let him rebuild his value. I would try to see what you could get for Josh Hader, and I would have a conversation with Yordan Alvarez and tell him, look, this is what we're doing. Would you like to, for us to look around, and if so, give us some teams where you'd like to land? When we did the full rebuild that we caught so much flack for, we had Yordan Alvarez going to the New York Yankees for I think George Lombard Jr. and I think Spencer Jones and Will Warren. I think that was the, maybe Lombard Jr. wasn't in there. I think, I can't remember, but Will Warren was definitely one, and Spencer Jones. So, you know, I think that that's kind of the plan that they should, if I'm running things, and heck, you know, I did win a fantasy baseball title two seasons ago, so I'm very, very smart when it comes to these things. No, but in all seriousness, that seems to me like a plan that you should at least consider moving forward. Because they're not going to re-sign Jeremy Peña. He signed Scott Boras for a reason. He's not taking a hometown discount. Okay? So you're not going to re-sign Hunter Brown. That's my guess. So you've got a flawed roster. Those are two valuable pieces. Throw in Josh Hader and see what you can get.
6: And, I mean, you know, along those same lines, too, I mean, I've thrown out at least, and I know you listen to Roflo, that for Yordan, Like, I don't even want to hear prospects. That is not, I mean, because I think of Mookie Betts, I think of the Miguel Cabrera trade, any of these others. It's just way too much of a unknown variable that I don't feel like is going to be the return on the investment. But say there's a team that, you know, hey, we'll throw in two or three really good major league ready players for this guy. That's one that I think I would be willing to listen to on Yordan Alvarez. I mean, do you feel like that there would be a possibility of a deal out there? I know you threw out Spencer Jones and George Lombard from the Yankees.
7: Actually, the other piece we had was, it was Spencer Jones, Anthony Volpe, Will Warren, and another prospect. So Will Warren immediately, this is just for an example, and to your point, I could tend to agree with you. Hey, it's a crapshoot on these prospects. Will Warren is a top of the rotation pitcher for the Astros right now. Spencer Jones immediately goes into the middle of that lineup, and he can probably play center field for you. Anthony Volpe, he probably needs to get out of New York, although he may end up playing second base for the Yankees. And then you get another prospect. So those are the kind of deals where I'm with you. And here's the other thing. I think Yordan is under two more years of club control.
6: Mm-hmm.
7: The longer you wait, the less the return gets. Because if you're going to want a team to be a dance partner with you, they're going to want to know, hey, if I'm giving up a lot, I would love to know that I'm going to have Yordan for a couple of pennant races, you know? So, but again, these are very, very difficult decisions. And look, could you imagine whoever the next general manager is, or vice president of baseball ops or whatever, whoever's calling the shots, and the first thing they do is trade Yordan Alvarez, who someday might have a statue out in front of the stadium? Do you know how difficult that is?
6: Yeah, I mean, it is also, though, too. I mean, that's why you bring, you know, people that you trust in. And I mean, we'll close it out on this one. I mean, do you feel like that this is an attractive job for anybody out there that would take on an executive job? Or do you feel like that there are some parameters that you've got to deal with that maybe most people would shy away from?
7: Well, look, it's one of 30, so that makes it very attractive. And two, you have an owner that is very motivated to win, and in the past has shown he's willing to spend money. Those are two very, very, those two things make it very attractive. Now, to your point, beyond that, what's the scouting department look like? I've heard the Astros need to beef up the scouting department. What is their technology? What does the infrastructure look like? Those are things that are kind of below, you know, that you really need to take a look at beneath the hood, and you're not privy to that information unless you're really getting interviewed and things like that. I don't think those are things that we readily have access to. So I think, you know, a person's ability to get along with Jim Crane and be on the same level and be on the same and vibe with and have the same vision. Everyone needs to be on the same page and have the same singular vision. That is in part what made the Astros excellent.
6: Again, you can see this man every single morning on MLB Central along with Lauren Chahadi and also Mark DeRosa. He is Houston's own Robert Flores, kind enough to give us a few minutes here on the Dan Matthews Show, Sports Talk 790. Roflo, you're the best, man. Can't wait to, I'm sure I'll probably see you inside for Tita Center, or who knows, maybe even see you riding in the slab rider into TDECU soon.
7: Well, now that the Astros season is over and the Rockets are dead to me, I have to wait on University of Houston Cougar basketball, so here we go. Oh, and, you know, Cougar football, although the loss to Texas Tech annoyed me. But, hey, they're heading in the right direction. That's a good start.
6: Yeah, the sun always rises. No question about it. Robert Flores, Roflo, you're the best, man. We'll catch up soon.
7: Thank you very much. Have a great day.
6: You do the same. I saw that Bun B is going to get to ride the slab rider in on Saturday. So, I don't know, U of H, you know, get one of your high-profiled alumni in there. Everybody knows who Roflo is. I was at the U of H basketball game a couple of years ago when he led the Who's House chant. So he's a good Coug, you know, have him be part of it. But No, it's definitely, just an interesting look at, what the Astros are facing right now. Because, I understand that both avenues are incredibly tempting. There's the avenue of, hey, we're, a couple of players away from being able to reimagine this thing and be back in contention. Or there's also the other one, too, as well, as Roflo even pointed out with some of those guys and what they could get you back in return of, again, you take that step back to be able to take a step forward. We'll parse through all of that because I do think that if you do want to reimagine this thing, there are a couple of directions that you can go. We'll talk about it right here as we continue. It is the Dan Matthews Show as we close out the 11 o'clock hour on a Thursday. Sports Talk 790.
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10: Things are busy on the roadways, especially downtown. We have an accident here on the Gulf Freeway southbound at Dallas. It's blocking a right lane. It's also partially blocking that entrance ramp, so you're backed up now to Quitman. On the Southwest Freeway northbound at Main, we have an accident there blocking a couple of left lanes. There's also a stall now on the North Loop westbound at Lockwood. I'm Christina Cruz in the 24-hour traffic center.
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6: Hey, huge thanks to Robert Flores again, MLB Network. See him every single morning on MLB Central along with Lauren Chahadi and Mark DeRosa, as the Astros season is done. They lose yesterday 7-3 to the White Sox. So what's next? I mean, as we just talked about with Roflo, that's really anybody's guess. I mean, because we went through at least an idea of if you want to rebuild this thing. And I do think that a full-on teardown of this team is not something that I think is a reality. Jim Crane's not interested in that. I think he actually even looks at this season, and I know that one of the callers earlier brought up the point about how attendance was down. Because, again, as I talked about yesterday, you want to have a reason to go to the ballpark. Let's call it what it is, too. Going to Daikin Park's not easy at all, whatsoever. I mean, you got to find parking, and then in not only being able to get in, but also with all the damn construction in downtown, being able to get out of there. So it is a little bit of a process to get over there. And if you're not necessarily plussed by the product that's on the field, I can't say I blame you for not wanting to go. And I mean, just looking at this team this year with the just up and down nature that they were, where Josh, I know we joked about the, you know, win one, lose one. I mean, that literally was their season. Is how many times did they go on like a 4 or 5 game win streak? It was not very much. The first week I can remember they did, where you won the final two of that Angels series, and then you won all three of those games against the Red Sox to start the season off 5-2. So of course we were feeling great. We were like, yeah, this is gonna be fun. All right. Yeah, maybe you guys are going to be pretty good this year. That'll be fun. And then that quickly fell off a cliff in a hurry. And you were able to somewhat land on a branch on your way down and allow yourself to kind of climb back up to the plateau there. But then that's exactly what it was. You just landed on the plateau.
20: Well, this team, they really very dependent on the long ball, right? All year we talked about they're not good at manufacturing runs. And the long ball can be something. It comes and it goes. The pitching was... I think they kind of got lucky. Wes Neske kind of saved them. Who thought that that was going to be the case? You know, oh, we're going to bring in Blanco and Wes Neske to save the rotation at the deadline. Well, one of those guys worked. One of them didn't. We talked about it on the podcast last night. The number one mandate for this season was to get under the luxury tax, which they did. That seemed to be the number one goal over anything. And I'm not going to really argue with that, because there are some penalties that you deal with if you're a habitual going over the luxury tax team. So I understand that. So they achieved that. They still won the division. Perhaps that was kind of the main goal here. So I'm not really hating on them for that, but that's not something that excites the fan base.
6: No, it doesn't. I mean, because as I've mentioned as well to the calls for a rebuild, is I've seen what times are like when they're going through a rebuild. But the other part of it too is, let's just take for a second a little bit of a look back at history for that. Jose Altuve was the foundation, and that was from the Ed Wade era. So he was the foundation of it. And then I believe Wade's final draft pick, first round, was George Springer. So those are both guys that obviously they literally hit. Like you landed on those guys and they worked. Carlos Correa worked for a time. Lance McCullers Jr. worked. Alex Bregman, Kyle Tucker. The list goes on and on. But do you see my point here? Is that is breaking the trend where, again, hey, let's just rebuild this thing and let's just build it back up. It's not that simple. There was a lot of good fortune that went into you being able to hit on all of those guys, because you did. You won a World Series because you did. And just thinking that magically is replicated is just not reality. Like, if it was, then everybody in Major League Baseball would do it. The Pittsburgh Pirates would not be in baseball hell for 30 years. The Milwaukee Brewers, until they finally started winning again, same deal there. And a lot of the other organizations. So, I think that's all kind of all-encompassing in this is you might tell yourself that you're up for a rebuild, but I got to tell you, a lot of y'all's reactions were pretty different than that because there was a time where going 81-81, now it's not the goal and it's not something you aspire to be at all. But you go back and try to tell yourself back in 2011, 2012, 81-81, people would have been like, backflips, backflips. You kidding me? Backflips. You mean I don't have to see Jeff Kepinger playing for this team? Yeah. But I do think that there's a lot to look at, not only with the season that you just had, but also, too, with going forward. And we'll do that here in the 12 o'clock hour. Did intend on getting into some Texans talk today. I think maybe a little bit later on we'll be able to do that. But as far as how you should look at 2026, at least the way that I look at it, share that with you next as we continue here getting into the noontime hour on a Thursday, Sports Talk 790.
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21: Your News Radio 740 forecast, thunderstorms today with a high of 88, cloudy tonight, low 79.
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6: And as we bring you in here in the 12 o'clock hour, of course, talking a lot of Astros after their season comes to an end yesterday. We'll get into a little bit of Texans talk as Nico Collins back out there on the practice field, second day in a row. Seems like they've got a real kind of routine that they do where it's the first day they're outside, second day they're in the bubble, and then the third day they go inside Reliant Stadium. So kind of going along with that, but usually when they're on the turf, they keep some of the guys that have a little bit of injury issues. Off said turf, but doesn't look like today that's the case. As again, he is out there, at least from what I can see from Aaron Wilson's tweet. But we will get into a little bit more the Texans and Cowboys a little bit later on. Also, too, tomorrow we'll do our weekly Behind Enemy Lines and also get you Aaron Wilson as well as Lee Sterling, Paramount Sports. He'll hop on with us, too. Get us ready for the football weekend that is to come. 713-212-5790 is the number to get in. Trey in Sugarland wants to lead us off here in the 12 o'clock hour. Trey, good afternoon. How you doing?
4: Hey, Ben, I'm good. Hey, by the way, I was going to call you yesterday and pat you on the head for the patience you exhibited from all of the callers that obviously have not been following the Astros for much of the year.
6: It's a labor of love, my man.
4: Yeah, well, you know, talking about trades and blah, blah, blah. You know, there's so many different directions and different areas of need. But one of the areas that I think you need to take a hard look at make an honest assessment of are these, you know, these prospects that we have that have had some time. You know, the Lopetitos, the Zach Coles, even Lucas Spence, Bryce Matthews, that have a high swing and miss. You know, just an inability and make any consistent contact whatsoever. You know, while these guys still have a little bit of value, I'd like to see the next guy, you know, the general manager that comes in, making an honest assessment of just what we have in our pipeline and potentially trading those guys while they do still have some value and, you know, focus on guys that can actually make contact with the ball. And that's my thought.
6: Appreciate the call, Trey. I mean, it is on the surface what you're saying, I get. But, I mean, it is also, though, I mean, that's baseball now. Baseball is huge swings. Huge swings can connect for homers, but huge swings also miss a lot. I mean, that's just it's the game that you have. I mean, that's why, I mean, again, it kind of cracks me up when people say, Christian Walker's got no trade value. You're damn right he does. He plays elite defense over at first base. He's hit 29 home runs this season. I mean, you're trying to tell me that there's a team out there that wouldn't look at him and is probably a little bit better lineup-wise right now than you are and say, oh, we could add nearly 30 home runs to a guy that we're probably going to hit sixth or seventh in our lineup? Yes, absolutely. So that's why I don't buy that he would not have any value. I think he would absolutely have trade value this offseason.
20: But to your point, Dan, the $20 million on the books is a lot. So I think you're right. Astros probably have to chip in a little bit to get a decent prospect back.
6: Well, sure, but I mean, it's also, too, I mean, what's the going rate for power? I mean, I know that a lot of it is at least on the pitching side of things, and Roflo's right about that. I mean, there are a lot of players out there that you could look at if indeed you do want to go that route as the Astros. I mean, a guy like, say, Corbin Burnes, previous AAV, $35 million. Tarek Skubal, I mean, for right now, 32, but Lord knows that's probably going to start with a 4 in front of it. Michael King, 25. Sonny Gray, who just got rocked last night, 25. And then George Springer. I mean, he was in that $25 million range. Luis Severino, he's, you know, 22 plus. So, I mean, you know, there are a lot of options out there as a possible.

0: possibility. I'd also seen Randy or Rosarena. I think that would be a massive deal for you, especially I think there's a cause and effect to this. I think that if you are able to trade Christian Walker, then that obviously makes him a possibility because you're obviously adding a lot of right-handed power and somebody that would, just his move alone, make your outfield at least a little bit more palatable. Because as it is right now, whoever the hell was playing left field, and then, I mean, for no better options at this moment, Lucas Spence. Here's another name to consider, though, too, is I saw this brought up this morning, Shea Suzuki, and you might be saying to yourself, wait a minute, he plays right field. You're trying to tell me, especially, too, last spring training, you worked Cam Smith a little bit out there in center field, that the Astros wouldn't be open to possibly moving Cam Smith to center field. And if you could go get Shea Suzuki, that they wouldn't do that. I absolutely would see them doing that. I mean, Smith is a guy that's already mastered playing right field. You know he can do that. I mean, in terms of being able to boost the production in your outfield, absolutely. Either of those two guys, I would absolutely look into bringing in. I mean, you know, I see a guy like Trent Grisham. Grisham is a lot of exactly what's plagued your team right now. Yes, he's a high power guy, but boy, does he strike out a lot. And I would probably like to be able to see a little bit more better bat-to-ball guys. I mean, I don't know what Logan Hughes is going to be, but clearly you thought high enough to draft him here. And, I mean, those college guys are usually not all that far away from getting to the major league level. But still, I'd probably have to guess that the soonest we see him is going to be in 2028 at the earliest. I mean, Ethan Frye, another one of those guys. But, I mean, the good news is at least – when you finally decided back in about 2011, we really need to reimagine this thing and we really need to be able to find a path towards being a competitor again, is you were starting at ground zero then. Like, the minor league system was an afterthought under the old regime, a complete afterthought. But I will give Bobby Heck and his crew a lot of credit. They drafted incredibly well. As a matter of fact, a lot of people don't want to say this about Jeff Luhnow, but it is true. His crew did not draft all that well. I mean, you were able to hit at the beginning, and it was a massive part of it. I mean, it was a huge catalyst to what got you to 2017. But as it went along, pretty much after Kyle Tucker, who can you point to that you selected and you say, yeah, man, That's a guy that really became a huge contributor for this organization.
1: Yeah, a lot of misses, Dan. Forrest Whitley in 16, J.B. Bukakis in 17, Seth Beer in 18, Corey Lee in 19. Not a lot of winners there.
0: I mean, you know, for a guy like Seth Beer, that was a huge part of why you got Zach Greinke. And I forget the name of one of the players that was part of that deal. Wex mentioned it last night, which, of course, you know, the Wexler research team is a real thing. And he's on top of all these things, but said that he actually is still a major leaguer. But that's one guy. Again, I'm telling you, you want to save prospects, be careful what you wish for. Like, yes, it could pan out where, you know, three of those guys are able to be guys that you hit on. But then it's also where you look at the trade that I always bring up, the Miguel Cabrera trade with Miami years ago. And basically the only guy that was a somewhat viable major league player in that entire haul that they got back was Cameron Maben. And Cameron Maben ain't selling tickets. So that's what it really comes down to when it's all said and done. 713-212-5790. Ed wants to weigh in. Southwest side. Ed, good afternoon. How are you?
2: Pretty good, man. Good afternoon to you guys. First time caller, first time listener.
0: Thank you.
2: Been an Astros fan since I've been in Houston, basically all my life since 1964. I was born here. Listen, I got two takes real quick. The first one is about Dana Brown. Dana Brown, I don't know what in the world that he was thinking when he traded off Mauricio Dubé.
0: Yeah.
2: Okay. I'm like, come on, man. This guy got two Golden Glove utility, and he's putting back to the bomb. Wow. And then we get this guy, Nick, who looks like a 16-year-old, you know. And I'm like, are you kidding me? Why would you trade that guy? That's my first. I don't get it because Then my second take is this here, real quick. Joe Espada has no inclination, no clue whatsoever in how to work the bullpen. Every time that we go to our relief pitchers, why are we steady putting Brian King in? I'm like, we got to try to win this game. Why are you putting Brian King in? You know he's going to mess up. And he's been doing it. Sit him down. He still ain't get right. Now, last year, he was okay. But that's last year. We can't worry about last year. We're talking about now. Let's try to win it. But I knew we was going to be limping in to I feel like we don't really even deserve the division championship. 81, we were 19 games away from losing 100 games. So y'all feel some 19 games. And actually, since we added that too, that we lost 17 games from losing 100 games for the wild card and that. I just don't get it. Yeah, I mean, bring it. I would love to see the ex-manager from Atlanta come out of here. He's been proven. What is his name?
0: Snitker?
2: Yeah. I would love to see him, get him as a manager, and bring him in before somebody else scoop him up. I think he's not doing anything right now unless he's in the organization. I would love to bring somebody like him in. And please, let's not go to Jeff Bagwell as a general manager. That's all I got to say. What you guys think about that?
0: I appreciate the call. I will go ahead and tell you with Brian Snitker, that is an absolute no-go. He is pretty much built into the fabric of the Atlanta Braves. Like, if he's going to do anything, it will always be with that organization. And with knowing the guy, he's really enjoying grandpa life right now and showing up to the ballpark every once in a while. I don't think he wants any part of this. I mean, especially too. I mean, he's got some familiarity with the organization because his son was here, but also, I mean, they did move on from his son. So I would probably have to believe that a phone call there would be like, no, I'm good. I like where I'm at. So I think if you're going to go a new manager, it's going to be probably a first timer, if I had to really guess. And I mean, somebody, and I brought up the name Will Rimes because that was a name that I'd heard about a possibility. He's with the Dodgers organization right now. I think if he went that route, it would be somebody that's familiar to some. He's the bench coach for the Dodgers right now. Danny Lehman would be somebody that I think that the Astros would look at as their manager because, I mean, he'd be the one spearheading that. And clearly there's organizational familiarity with each other working in the same organization. But that's probably somebody that you would be looking at. It would be somebody that I'm going to tell you right now, if indeed Joe Espada is not brought back, you're going to be nonplussed. Like, it's not going to be Bruce Bochy coming out of retirement. It's not going to be Joe Maddon or anybody like that. It would be somebody that is going to be a first-timer that you have no idea who the hell they are, other than the organization they come from, and that might excite some people. Outside of that, you're not going to have much information. Robert, see you right there. Work in. You want to join them, 713-212-5790. Again, it's 713-212-5790. As the Astros season comes to a whole, I mean, it comes to an end. I mean, as a whole, were you necessarily excited about what you saw this year? Or do you probably have a little bit more of doom and gloom this morning? 713-212-5790. Again, it's 713-212-5790. Let's keep it going here on a Thursday. It is the Dan Matthews Show, Sports Talk 790. 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And I say it all the time, I'm a client of Trajan Wealth. 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And I said, Peter, I'm going to be very honest with you, man. I have little to no knowledge about my financial future. He said, here's the good news, because at Trajan Wealth, we're teachers at heart. 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
5: All right, my Southsiders, if you're coming inbound on 288 at Almeda, Genoa, we have an accident now blocking a right lane and traffic is slow from the South Sam. It's about 20-25 minutes coming in from FM 518 into downtown. On the South Loop eastbound at Woodridge, we have an accident there blocking two left lanes. I'm Christina Cruz in the 24-hour traffic center.
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15: You stepped out for your morning jog, Except it's not your usual morning jog. 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You lost track of how far you've run, somewhere just past the city limits. You can't stop. You have to find out what happens next. Then it's over. The universe seems bigger. 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Audible. Stories that speak to you.

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3: Keep it going here on a Thursday. Sports Talk 790. It's Dan Matthews Show. The offseason is upon us for the Astros. What does that look like? Well, we will just continue to have to wait and see what direction Jim Crane and the Stros go. You also have the Texans on the practice field again. Nico Collins back out there. So you got that working for you as they get ready for the Cowboys on Sunday there at Reliance Stadium. But I know a lot of you want to continue to get in on the Stros discussion. Let's give you that opportunity at 713-212-5790. Order of longest wait. Let's go with Robert on the south side. Robert, good afternoon. How you doing?
4: Hey, good, guys. Thanks for taking my call. Hey, you guys, wouldn't this be like the perfect time to really make Jeremy Peña a priority to sign? Because of I was looking at the contracts, and it doesn't seem like anybody is really on a long-term deal right now except for Altuve and possibly Correa, and Yordan obviously has his contract. Also, would you entertain like a Walker Javier package, and also like maybe a Abreu and a Yanner Diaz? I'm just curious, like, first off, I would really like to hear your thoughts on why would they not make Jeremy Peña like their top priority, or do you think that is because, like I said, nobody's really signed to a really long-term deal. And I think Jeremy Peña could be like him and Yordan could be the, you know, core nucleus of the future moving forward. And I'll hang up and listen.
3: Hey, appreciate the call. I mean, I don't think that it's not that Peña is a priority. I just think that they don't really, Robert, to be honest with you, know what their priority is at this moment other than to win. So what does that look like? Well, does that mean that Jeremy Peña is still part of that? Does that still mean that Yordan Alvarez is part of that? I think that's the first part of it. Abreu's a free agent, by the way. So, I mean, if you bring him back, then clearly you're bringing him back because you want him here. If not, then clearly you let him walk and go find what he can somewhere else. But any of those other guys you threw out, I mentioned it earlier, I'm all for moving off of Christian Walker. I think that you give me the choice. Right now, I got a genie in front of me. Hey, Dan, you know, I'm the baseball genie. Isak Paredes or Christian Walker, I'm keeping Isak Paredes. I mean, it's just, I know that I'm going to get more production out of the bat just as a whole. Power-wise, yeah, I'm giving that up with Walker, but, you know, it's also too defensively over there at first base. Let's be honest here. The defense is nice, and you don't want to completely abandon it, but you just saw yesterday that that lineup out there, other than Yordan and left, was defense first at a certain point because you had your best pitcher out there, and you felt like that you had enough offense to be able to overcome with Hunter Brown out there, and you got errors out of both guys that are supposed to be the defensive parts of this. So, I mean, like, yes, it's nice, but when you can't score runs, I don't really give a damn how good your defense is.
5: Right. And Christian Walker had an error at the beginning of the first game. I know it's out of character for him, but he did. And I mean, in the second half after the All-Star break, he hit 208 with the 645 OPS. He's going to be 36 years old next year.
3: See, and that's where, again, I don't think that it's so cost prohibitive for you to be able to trade him away, because I think that a team looks at him as, all right, they're in a much better position to contend right now and be able to

0: So if that's the case, and I believe that Victor Caratini is still under contract up there in Minnesota, and it does seem like that they're going to move off of Ryan Jeffers, but Tyler Stevenson is another guy out there. That how far away are you from having Jason Schiavone and or Walker Yannick up here at the major league level? 2-year deal for him? Let's do it. Absolutely. And I think that you would also be able to add a little bit more offense to this team as well if you went that route. So, again, I mean, I think that it's all about whoever your executive is. And if you have an executive that comes in here and says, let me tell you, I think our best move is to be able to really kind of reimagine this thing right now. And if Jim Crane's on board with that, then sure. But the way that you currently have it and the way that you're currently going, you're going to continue to see 20, 25,000 fans at best inside that stadium and be able to get the same kind of results. Maybe next year it is a season in the 70s and you miss out on the postseason. But if you're able to build this thing up in order to be able to send you forward to maybe the following year, you're back into the 80s. Maybe the year after that, you're into the 90s again, and that makes you a strong contender for the postseason all over again. Then these are the things you got to think about. Maria, see you right there. John as well. 713-212-579. You know what? I've never seen Maria before, so she seems like a first-time caller. Let's work her in. Maria, good afternoon. How you doing?
1: Hey, I'm doing great, and I am a first-time caller, but I'm going to give a mom's approach, if you don't mind, because I don't know all the ins and outs about trades and money and all that kind of stuff. But I've been a baseball fan since I was young. I used to go to the Astros games when they did doubleheaders with a concert at the end. I mean, I was there all freaking day. By the grace of God, I get two boys who both played sports, two different sports. But the one thing that I think is really missing from not just the Astros, even the Texans, is grit. And I just don't see, it's like we take so much pride in being the nice fans, the good fans, the ones that don't throw things on the crowd, the ones that welcome all the other teams into our stadiums. But then for some reason, our players lately don't show any grit. So, you know, where's Emi? He's just unable to perform. Why? You know, Varsho was such a great addition. He showed so much grit out there in center field, and I feel terrible that his, you know, wrist is having issues, and I hope to get him back. But as we continue to draft players, I want to see players that are going to get out there and work through the heartache and work through the pain. And yeah, my knee hurts, but just wrap it up. If we don't win today, we're out. Just wrap it up. Let me go out there. Let me do what I can. And I just feel like lately sports has become all about protecting them from getting injured, protecting their, you know, their contracts, protecting. And then the fans don't see the grit out on the field. And I'm not a booer by any means, but I can understand the frustration. And so that's all I want to see as far as the players and the coaches that we're going to, and the managers that we're going to start bringing back to our ball club, is just to have a little bit of grit. So I'll just leave it at that. That's just from a mom's point of view.
0: No, I hear you. Hey, don't be a stranger. Appreciate the call. I'm glad that you brought up that G word right there, because it kind of feeds into a call that I heard last night as I was leaving the ballpark listening to Adam and Adam on the 10th inning show. And I do think there is a little bit of an explanation to it. So I'll build off that, Maria. Appreciate your time. John, see you right there working in. You want to join him, 713-212-5790 is the number to get in, because I do think that there is kind of something to what Maria just said right there. And we'll talk about it here on the Dan Matthews Show, Sports Talk 790.
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6: So as I mentioned, there was a call last night on the 10th inning show that I want to build off of, because they made a similar point to what Maria, our first-time caller, which, by the way, love the first-time callers out there, and love anybody who is just now finding out about us here on the Dan Matthews Show, and even the OGs, too, that have been sticking around. Appreciate all of you. Appreciate everybody who joins us here as we continue here on a Thursday. Stroh's, of course, into the offseason, and also to the Texans getting ready for the Cowboys on Sunday. Nico Collins is also out there for the second straight day on the practice field. But so the caller last night brought up about some of the veteran guys, Altuve, and, you know, other players that have gone through deep postseason runs. And the question that they had was, is the hunger still there for them? The short answer to that is yes, it is still there. But then here's something that I think we can kind of put into our everyday lives, is when you commit to doing something in life and you're gung-ho about it at the beginning, like you are, you know, let's just say, for example, you're a little overweight and you want to be able to lose said weight. So you start doing all the right things, eating better, hydration, working out all the time, all of those things. Eventually there comes a plateau to it, which it's either A, you're just not recovering like you used to. So, you know, it's one of those of, do I want to put myself through this? Other life happens. I mean, you know, if you've got family, if your work is demanding on you, whatever it might be, then that might also be another factor. But there's just a lot of different things that eventually you can only hold on to that, quote, hunger for so long. Now, the one thing I will agree with Maria on is that this was an organization for the longest time that, in addition to having really good players, you had absolute gamers in that clubhouse. And I'm not saying that you don't have it anymore, but I mean, Alex Bregman in addition to being a really good player, that's a guy that you knew was going to post. Isak Paredes is a guy that posts every single day, too. Jose Altuve, despite the fact that his production is coming down, you can never fault him for being a guy that wants to be out there. Yordan Alvarez this year played 158 games. So I don't think that it's a question of want to. The thing that I think the Astros are running into right now is it's really just as simple as they are less talented than they were during those times. If anybody puts on a major league uniform, they care, because going through a major league season is a grind. That's part of it, too, that, yes, it is sad whenever it's, you're one of the 29 other teams that ends their season on a loss. And it's also, too, the realization of this clubhouse is not going to look the same next year, despite us maybe having a bunch of guys coming back. There will be new faces in here, and that's just a part of the job. But another thing that also hits you immediately is that even though you love the job, you're kind of like, okay, this day-to-day process is over, at least for the time being. So I'm looking forward to getting away from it. And, I mean, again, that's part of human nature, but I want to take y'all also to, and don't have the audio, but I think you guys know that from my time covering him at Georgia that I'm very fond of Nick Chubb. And Nick Chubb is a guy that was an absolute workout warrior. There was never a question about him. And he was on the Pivot podcast, and he had a really interesting line where they asked him about why he still works out at his high school. And he said, and this was a really cool, just honest answer from him, of once I got the money, I was worried about still keeping my hunger. Like, that was one thing that, like, I just knew that I couldn't be that same high school kid who's trying to earn this opportunity. I couldn't be that kid in college who hasn't been able to earn that payday yet. So I know that I'm building towards something. And again, it's human nature that, like, once you get it and you get it time and time again, that, yeah, you do kind of start to soften up a little bit. And despite your best efforts, you're just not going to be able to reach that same amount of intensity that you once had for it. That's the way that time is. Now, I think that the key there is being able to kind of adjust to it of, okay, how can I maintain all of the great stuff that I've done and be able to, here in spurts, be able to kind of build on that. But doing what the Astros did, I mean, I think that that's, and we can look at it in the past tense, because let's be honest here. The 2017 to 2023 Astros, it's just, it's not what this organization is right now. But I think that also, too, what you can look at and really kind of take a matter of pride in as an Astros fan is they made it look so easy. And it's anything but easy to be able to do what they did. I mean, as I said earlier, like, being able to just get to the LCS is hard as hell. Being able to get back there for, what was it, 7 straight years that they did it? That's damn near impossible. I mean, we would have been incredibly disappointed, and we would have probably thought, like, dynasty, right? If they had missed out on one of those years. But let's just say that they had gone 5 out of those 7. That's damn near impossible. So, I mean, it is one of those, and I always love that people, oh, don't take this for granted. Don't take this for granted. Look, it's human nature. Like, in the moment, you're like, yeah, this is going to last forever. This is amazing. This is who we are going forward. But, I mean, as I was talking about with my mom yesterday, there's an entire generation of Astros fans that, for a lot of us who have a 4 or maybe even a 3 in front of our age, that we're like, are you kidding me? Like, as I was talking about with Ross the other day, and I think I shared it with y'all on the air, where when they won in 2017, it took me probably a good solid year to actually, like, believe that they won the World Series. Because I remembered 1998. I remembered the dome closing down with the Braves beating them and Bob Ford saying, we're going to close the old lady down. We'll see y'all next spring in downtown. And, I mean, I remembered being there for 04. My mom calling me. When Jeff Kent hit the home run, they were leaving, Minute Maid Park, and thinking to myself, my God, we're going to go to the World Series? Like, seriously? That can happen to us? And then, of course, 2017. Like, remember when Dabo Swinney, when they finally beat Alabama and won the national championship, his legs just gave out from underneath him? When Jose Altuve fielded that ball and threw it over to Yuli Gurriel, and I saw Gurriel pop off first base, and the celebration got going, my legs gave out from underneath me because I was like, my God, I never thought that I would ever see this a day in my life. And I mean, again, you know, you wear your gear proudly and you, you know, want to see this team be as best as possible because I think that's what's at heart for all of us here is that we want to see this team be the best possible that it can be. And clearly right now they're not. And that's what kind of hurts a little bit with all of this. But, you know, the grit, the hunger, all that kind of stuff. I mean, it's all fine and good, but, you know, the talent is a massive part of that. And that is the charge of the organization now of being able to try to find that next group because your core is aging. I mean, all those Yankees teams with Jeter, with Posada, with Pettit, and with Mariano Rivera, they call them the core four for a reason. They aged out. I mean, Jose Altuve, Carlos Correa, although he's only 32, but still, I mean, to Josh's point, seems like he damn near is like 37 now in baseball years. I mean, again, father time wins. That does happen. And being able to have a special group like that is damn near impossible. And we knew that even coming out of it, my brother being the realist, I remember we were at Mia's right there off Kirby after I'd, you know, been on the high of going to see the parade and being able to see the commissioner's trophy lifted in the air. I still got the picture on my phone of George Springer lifting it right there at the front of the fire engine of, well, you know, how long can you hold on to these guys? And that's the reality that kind of sets in, is that either age gets you or the core breaks up. And it sucks. But two, at the same time, I mean, you know, it's now kind of a little bit of an exciting time of what can this look like going forward and who are going to be the next ones that we're calling the GOAT. Because, I mean, that's where the Astros are at this moment of can you be able to recapture that again? It's not easy to do. And, I mean, I, for one, have loved every single minute of it and will continue to. I mean, as I've told you all numerous times, this is an absolute dream. One of the coolest days of my life was getting the call from Brian and Chris Gordy telling me that I was coming back home and that I was going to be able to be on the station that I grew up listening to. Like most of y'all, I grew up listening to Milo. And I mean, this organization means everything to me. And being able to see 17, popping champagne in 2022, where I damn near pass out driving back from Athens, Georgia, after hearing Robert Ford call that ball landing in Kyle Tucker's glove, and then coming home and seeing the replay of Trey Mancini jumping on him. And it's like, oh my God, not only did they win their second World Series, they won it at home. And it's even better to see, especially all the crap that we had to go through from everybody in Major League Baseball of telling us who we are as a fan base and who we are as an organization. So I say all that, I mean, just to say that we all love this team and we all want what's best for this organization. And clearly, you know, opinions will differ for what direction we should go with it. But in terms of just the future of this organization, again, I mean, I guess a little bit of it is on hope of, can you please get us back to that place? But also, too, it's a little bit on, will you have the right people in place to be able to make that happen? And I do think that that's the charge that Jim Crane wants, because Jim Crane doesn't want this thing to be just a, hey, I'm going to build you guys up to break you down. No, he wants this thing to be a winner. And now it's just a question of who's going to be the one that's seeing that blueprint put to work. And hopefully we are able to see the fruits of that labor. John, see you right there. You want to join him, 713-212-5790. Again, it's 713-212-5790. As we keep it going here on a Tuesday and continuing to get some of your Astros thoughts on that. 1 o'clock hour, we will get into a little bit of Texans too. So stick and stay. Don't go anywhere. It is Dan Matthews Show, Sports Talk 790.
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7: All right, my Southsiders, if you're coming inbound on 288 at Almeda, Genoa, we have an accident now blocking a right lane and traffic is slow from the South Sam. It's about 20, 25 minutes coming in from FM 518 into downtown. On the South Loop eastbound at Woodridge, we have an accident there blocking two left lanes. I'm Christina Cruz in the 24-hour traffic center.
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5: Woo, man, I think I'm good. Just one of those. Look, sometimes, you know, you gotta let the guitarist just riff. I mean, you know, they're just feeling it and just let them go. It's kind of the way I felt right there. You know, I don't know who took over for Neil Peart, but when I go see Rush tonight, I'm sure if they want to just start cymbaling and, you know, hammering away on the snare drum, let them do it. Just let them go. You know, it's just sometimes you feel the vibe. And got to the point there where almost some emotion hit. Just a little bit, but I was able to rein it in. But love the organization. I know you all do too. And that's why we appreciate every single one of you who tune in here, not only on the Dan Matthews Show, Matt and Ross in the morning with the A-Team in the afternoon, Adam and Adam. And then I know that Robert and Steve feel the exact same way too. They really appreciate you guys and all of your support all throughout the season. And, you know, big shout out too. You know, it was one of those where at the end of the season, it's always a, you know, who gets shout outs and things like that. Big shout out to Josh C, who is our network producer and is one of the most professional people I've ever worked with in my entire life. I mean, you always know he's going to be prepared, and he is that same guy every single day. And it's not easy to be able to go through a season. And Chris Gordy, too. I mean, for all the setup you saw for us yesterday out at Daikin Park and the day before, Gordy is all over that. And he is just massive for us behind the scenes. So really appreciate him. And just, again, all of you who stopped by, said hello, we listen, love the shows, all that. You just really, really appreciate you because we don't do this without you. I mean, that really is literally the case. You know, it's, I think that, and I heard this on Joe Rogan, and I can't remember the exact line, but it's not saying that we do art, but it is performative. I mean, at a certain point. So we appreciate when people appreciate us. But just more than anything, I think kind of what fuels you in doing this is that you know that this is part of people's days, and always try to set out to be able to be those two, you know, words that I say, informative and entertaining, and probably entertaining first and foremost. So if we strike on that, then we're doing our jobs. If we don't, well, then, you know, we got some work to do the following show. And that's what we always hope to be able to have. 713-212-5790 is the number to get in. John on the Northwest side wants to weigh in. John, good afternoon. How you doing?
6: I'm good. Yeah, Dan, you know, I love me some Flo Show. I've been watching the MLB Network for many years. But he did tickle me when I guess he just threw that out his head, if, you know, talking about us trading Alvarez to the Yankees. He want us to help the Yankees win a championship, and we may never, ever beat the Yankees again. That is so totally crazy. But I'll give him an excuse because I know he just said something crazy right there. Alvarez, number one. Alvarez ain't going nowhere, just like Bregman, Correa, and Springer. We're going to ride Alvarez until the end of his contract. The only way he go anywhere if he decide that he want a whole lot of money. Now, Pena is looking like he's going to become even a better player. But the problem is, Pena State hurt every year, okay? And Pena went high, boys, whatever. That tells me that Pena want all the money in the world. He want to do like Correa. He want to get all the money. Now, if Pena decides that he wants some decent, good money that's going to make him rich for the rest of life, the rest of his life to stay here, then fine. If not, Pena can go too. We have a little space for Correa and for Isaac Paredes. Now, this Christian Walker hate, I respectfully respect everybody with this Christian Walker hate. You know how much Guerrero in Toronto is making? He making about $38 million a year. He had nine home runs. Pete Alonso had 43 home runs. Okay, Pete Alonso is making $155 million for 5 years. And we're walking around here crying and whining about Christian Walker making $20 million a year. Do you remember the previous first baseman the Astros had? Abreu. He was hard, but we was all around here hating and begging for a first baseman. Right now, we ought to be totally jumping up and down and happy. He got a first baseman for the last couple of years, averaged 24 to 25 home runs, and had almost 30 home runs this year. I hear people talking about, well, he old, he strikes out a lot. Well, you tell me what player in Major League Baseball don't strike out a lot. And as far as him being old, that's irrelevant as long as he's putting up 30 home runs a year. That's ridiculous. I will never understand that respectfully from anybody. The best first baseman we had before Christian Walker was Yuri Gurriel. And when we let him go, we would all run around here begging, trying to find a first baseman that was half as good as him. And by the way, Christian Walker is a good defensive first baseman, too. He's a whole lot better than Guerrero, and he's a gold glove. I don't care how old he is, long as he's putting down 25 to 30 home runs a season. He's not a problem for us. If y'all can name me another first baseman that we can put in his place that's making less money and averaging 25 to 30 home runs, I'm listening.
5: Appreciate the call, John. I mean, it is one of those, too, where, again, like I talked about, the value for Walker. Because, I mean, I think that's just one of the things that this team is going to have to think about this offseason is, I mean, you got to think about just past next season. I mean, this is, again, where I'm going to bring up Dana's line, but where Dana had mentioned, you know, the present, but also the future. I mean, you're going to be in the exact same spot the following year with or without Christian Walker. So why not go ahead and get a jump start on that right now? I think is just where I come at from that perspective. 713-212-5790 is the number to get in. 713-212-5790. If you missed it earlier, actually did go through a two-parter of the side that would mean, you know, reimagining this thing, but also to the side of building on this thing. We'll do the reimagining here as we get into the 1 o'clock hour. You want to get in 713-212-5790. Again, it's 713-212-5790. Let's keep it going here on a Thursday. It's the Dan Matthews Show, Sports Talk 790.
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7: Your News Radio 740 forecast, thunderstorms today with a high of 88, cloudy tonight, low 79.
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5: It's the 1 o'clock hour here on a Thursday as we keep going on the Dan Matthews Show, Sports Talk 790. Stros, of course, now into the off season after they lose yesterday to the White Sox 7-3. See their season come to an end. See what is next for them with not only the executive side, but also who's your manager next year? Because Joe Espada's contract has run out, so don't have a definitive word on that. You also have the Texans. Does look like you will have a definitive word, more than likely, on Nico Collins being back. So that's good to see. Jadeveon Clowney, Ed Ingram, same deal there. It's just the problem is you lost Mario Edwards Jr. yesterday to a torn ACL, and you also look like you're going to be without Azeez Al-Shaair, at least for this weekend. So we can possibly get into that here as the show goes along. But obviously, Astros has been a massive topic of conversation today because it is the day after show. So usually when that happens, want to give you the floor to be able to jump in on that at 713-212-5790. Let's go with Scott. Start off the 1 o'clock hour. Scott, good afternoon. How you doing?
22: I'm good, guys. How are y'all?
5: Awesome.
22: It seems like there's right across roads. We're either going to have to tear it down and start over. I think if you elect to do that, you got Jordan for another 3 years. But then I trade off everybody. If that's the decision, trade off everybody to include Hader and Abreu, Paredes, Pena, and start to rebuild. I really don't want to go that route. My hope is that Crane will hire a GM, get out of his way, let the new GM hire his own manager, and then he's going to have to spend some money, at least one frontline pitcher, probably two, and two frontline outfielders. Every outfielder we have on the major league roster, and probably all 10 or 12 or however many there are in Sugarland, have all had a shot, and none of them are any good. That includes Varsho. I think the Cam Smith experiment is probably over with, or it should be. I'd move on from him. But, gosh, it seems like there's the farm system is a wreck by some metrics, top lower five in the whole league. I just feel like we're really far away, and it's going to take quite a bit of money to fix that if Jim Crane's goal for 2027 is a championship. Just like to get your thoughts.
5: Yeah, appreciate the call. I mean, I'm going to push back on the farm system part of it first. I think at the higher levels of the farm system, you are correct, because you don't have major league talent, major league ready talent for you at the AAA level. But I think next year you're going to start to see some of that viable possibility start to creep in the AA level next year. So it's not going to shock me if the next time Kylie McDaniel or any of these, you know, prospect rankings come out, that the Astros actually start to have maybe even a couple of more guys on the top 100. The problem is most of those guys are at the lower levels. I mean, they're at, you know, the Florida Complex League. They're in Fayetteville. They're in Asheville. So that means they're probably at least a couple of more years away from getting up here to the major league level. The other part of it, too, is the Cam Smith. I couldn't disagree more. I think the Cam Smith has just got to be able to find a consistent swing, because that home run that he hit yesterday, that's the swing you want out of Cam Smith. I mean, that was quick hands to the ball, and he let it fly. And, I mean, that's one of those that you get into a season that, I mean, you know, mechanics kind of falter a little bit, and you try to make those adjustments in the offseason, but I'm not giving up on Cam Smith. I think that Cam Smith absolutely can be a potentially even all-star player. I mean, we see it defensively. We see it with the speed. It's just being able to get a little bit more consistent bat to ball. And I think that he can do that. And I think that he could be a middle of the order bat for you down the road. I think that right now for him, it's about making those adjustments. And I'm not willing to go ahead and turn the page on him. I mean, the guy hit over 20 home runs this year. He showed you that light tower power yesterday. I don't quit on guys like that. I give him a chance to develop. I give him a chance to be able to show what they can. And look, you know, Scott, if we're being honest, Cam Smith probably the last couple of years should have been in the minor leagues. Maybe this year up at the major league level, but last year, just by desperation, you brought him up here and he showed you some good things. But then you saw at the end of the season that playing all that baseball started to wear him down a little bit. And part of that is being able to learn that at the minor league level too. So in an ideal scenario, he wouldn't have even touched the major league level probably until about midway through this year. But the Astros aren't in that situation and weren't. I mean, he became somebody that you really counted on. And at times it worked, but also too, at times it was a frustrating proposition with him where you're just like, good Lord, man. Like, is this guy ever going to be what we were told he was going to be, part of that Kyle Tucker trade? Because the thing is, look, it didn't end the way that we wanted it to, but the division winner, a huge part of that was that trade. Hayden Wesneski, you're not here without him. Isak Paredes, you're not here without him. Cam Smith, he was huge at points this season for you, and he was the part of that trade that the Astros were the most excited about. But the point is, also as well, in your minor league system, you don't have a ton of Cam Smiths. You probably need about three or four more guys that kind of fit that profile. And maybe you do with Logan Hughes. Maybe Ethan Fry can become that guy. I mean, Jason Schiavone had a really good year down there at the minor league level. Will that translate to the major league level? Gosh, you hope, because I'm sure a lot of us would take a catcher who hits about 30 home runs. I think a lot of us would be on board with that. So I think they're heading in the right direction. Again, as I said, organizationally, when it was probably about a five-step, you know, process that they had to go through when they finally decided to do it in the early 2010s, I think you're at about step two right now. And really, if you're being honest, I mean, it was 2011 was the first year that they really kind of bottomed out. I mean, 4 years later, you're in the postseason. So I think by that logic, you could probably get there a couple of years before that this time. So I think there are right moves to be made, and some of them too. And Joe, I see you right there working in. But if you did want to go down this road, right now I would explore trading Yiner Diaz. I think that his value as an offensive catcher, because that is what you're getting with him. You're getting offense first out of him. Although, let's be fair to Yiner. He did improve defensively this year. Throughout some runners, was really good at being able to, challenge the ABS system. Not so much in the postseason. But I do think that we saw improvement there. And that's a bonus for him, because it's the other way around usually for catchers, is that you're having that guy because, how many times we have to see it with Martin Maldonado, with Christian Vasquez, of, man, they're really good at working with the pitching staff. That's the first part that usually teams value. But when you get the hitting part of it, that's where teams will overlook some of that and say, yeah, but, this guy's hitting in the 280s and he pops out about, 25, 30 home runs a season. Like, I think we can have a good, decent backup that can fit that profile. We'll play this guy. So Yiner would be a guy. And you talk about an organizational find. Yiner was a throw-in for freaking Miles Straw. He was a throw-in. Phil Maton was really the guy that was kind of the big part of that trade. And they both became pretty impactful players for you. So Yiner would be a guy that I'd look at. And as I've continued to say, I think that trading Christian Walker is not as hard as you think it is. I think that you'll have to eat some money for sure. But part of that also too as well is Christian Walker part of your long-term plans? No. Okay. Well, then if that's the case, there are teams out there that will be looking for right-handed power that can play first base. Christian Walker could be that guy. Eat some of the money, be able to get some players back in return. And that is a move that you can make that can really help you out. Hunter Brown, and we talked about this a little bit with Robert Flores. He's got 2 years of control left. I do, just after talking with Robert, he brings up a good point about you probably want to build up Hunter's value a little bit more. Like, if you had traded him last year, you would have gotten a king's ransom for him. Because clearly, Cy Young finalist, really good season. This year, I think probably sowed in a little bit of doubt because we weren't seeing as much swing and miss. We were seeing the pitch counts get up there. We were seeing a lot more walks. That's going to be something that I think could be a little bit of a harder sell for you right now. But still, Major League Baseball values pitching like nobody's business. I gave you some of the numbers of some of the guys and how much they're making, and I did throw in some position players in there, but like a guy like Corbin Burnes, $35 million a year. Like, Hunter's probably going to be in that category. He's going to have a three that's in front of his annual value for his contract when he finally does get that big long-term deal. Brian Abreu, again, he's going into free agency. Thank you for all you did. Thank you for all you did. If we were in better position to contend right now, then I would say absolutely entertain bringing him back. But that would be a luxury for you right now. And I think that you've got somebody that can fill his role at this moment. I'm a big Miguel Ulloa fan. I think that Miguel Ulloa is going to be a high leverage guy for you next year and somebody that you can count on. And maybe he's not as effective as Abreu at the beginning, but still, that's the type of move that shows me that you're serious about winning long term. Is if you make a move like that of being able to promote from within and Abreu goes somewhere else next year. And then I think even along those same lines, if you're approached with a trade for Josh Hader, it would hurt in the immediate, but long term, it's the best thing for your organization. Because again, closer is in that same luxury category. When you have one, you love to have them. You probably don't want to pay them though, because eventually those wheels will come off. Craig Kimbrell, a great example of it, of a guy that was one of the best in the game. Braves traded him away. But still, they just didn't feel like that they were in position to be able to win, and they reimagined that thing a little bit. If that's part of it, then yeah, I think that you absolutely entertain that idea for Josh Hader. So, again, a lot of these things are just speculative at this point because we don't know who is going to be making the decisions and what exactly their parameters or what their ground rules for doing this job are going to be able to be. But I think that that is the number one question that has to be answered here. Once you make that hire, is how much latitude do they have to be able to do their job? Or is it going through a couple of different checkpoints to be able to do this? Because as of right now, the perception is that, yeah, there's some of those checkpoints to be able to go through. And I know that some people are going to throw out some names on it. But again, I mean, it is the owner when it's all said and done, because we can all pretty much see it clear as day that there are certain moves made where you're like, that's Jim. And then there's certain moves made where you're like, okay, that's the GM. You got to get out of that life. You really have to get out of that. There's got to be at least some sort of perception that everybody is on board here and that everybody is working in the same direction. Does that mean that it is always just saying yes to everything? No, it's not. Objectivity is incredibly important. But that's the part right there that I think that you've got to show. And it shows organizational stability, because right now, I don't think you have that. Because there's the belief that somebody is also influencing these decisions, and some of those influenced decisions have you in the position that you're in. 713-212-5790 is the number to get in. As mentioned, Joe Werkian, you want to join him? 713-212-5790. That is the way to dial us up. Hey, you heard me talk about Chef IQ a couple of days ago, and that's for good reason, because I am just pumped to be partnered up with them. And one of the first things I got from them was their prongs, thermometers, to be able to, whenever I cook up steaks, be able to throw them in there. Because here's the thing, though, too, is that temperature matters. I mean, there's a reason why when you go to a nice steakhouse, they ask, what temperature do you want it? Because you got a good cut of beef. You want to make sure that you're really able to taste said beef. Nobody wants shoe leather, right? I mean, I just can't imagine people who live their life of, oh, I like my steak well done. Look, if that's the way you like it, that's great. But for me, I want to be tasting how good this thing is. And being able to find that perfect temperature, it isn't a guess. It's a number. 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And also to the other products that I'm excited to also tell you about, and I will fill you in on those, and I'll have the videos to follow with it as well. 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
25: Two left lanes are blocked with an accident. I-45, the North Freeway southbound, the 610 North Loop. Traffic is slow, backed up to Tidwell. I-10, the Baytown East Freeway westbound at Federal. Two right lanes are blocked with a wreck. Traffic is slow, backed up to Uvalde. I'm Joe Barnett in the 24-hour traffic center.
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1: As I mentioned, the offseason is here. Stros losing yesterday 7-3 to the White Sox. So what is next for the Stros? Well, it's going to be a constant, ever-changing storyline here over the next few weeks and even months, and see what the 2027 season looks like. You also have the Texans getting ready for the Cowboys. They're out there on the practice field, but now want to give you an opportunity to be able to hop in at 713-212-5790. Joe in Stafford wants to weigh in. Joe, good afternoon. How you doing?
12: I'm fine, Dan. Hey, we're going to go back a few years. I'm 68 years old. And I want to know why these pitchers nowadays can only go 5-6 innings when Nolan Ryan can go 7-9 innings. You
1: yeah,
12: any idea?
1: Yeah. No, I heard what you said. I mean, one, they're being paid a lot more money, so you want to make sure that these guys can pitch. And if they haven't had that type of buildup before and be able to go through that type of workload, then you're risking injury at a certain point. That's really the short answer.
12: Well, I know this much, that Nolan has mentioned a few times over the years that he uses his legs as leverage to pitch. So...
1: Well, I mean, I think that pitchers now do the same thing.
12: Well, apparently not, because they can only last 5 or 6 innings, and Nolan Ryan could go 7 or 9 innings.
1: Joe, again, I get what you're saying, man, but it's also, too, it's about being able to preserve and be able to have longevity in these guys' careers. I mean, NFL teams used to have 3-a-days, and then you had guys that looked like Conrad Dobler when it was all said and done. Like, you don't want to have guys that are broken down at the end of their careers. And again, when you're paying people millions of dollars, appreciate the call. You got a little background noise there. So, I mean, like, yeah, it's a different game, okay? And, like, you can say, oh, these guys aren't as tough anymore. Well, you know what? I would say that it's actually the complete opposite. They're smarter now. Having seen Kevin McHale walk around and realize that that guy got beat to hell during his career, I don't think that players, when they're done playing, want to look like that.
0: And Nolan Ryan's the exception to the rule with that type of DNA, with that longevity. That's just, you can't expect that from

0: found 5 days later. There's a shelf life on it. I don't know if you guys know this, but throwing a baseball overhand is actually unnatural to be able to do. That's why you have shoulders and elbows. And I understand about using your legs. You don't throw 97 miles an hour without using your legs. These guys use their legs. So trust me, the pitching mechanics are advanced, but it's also too having all of that knowledge of, hey, do you want to pitch for 20 plus years or do you want to possibly only go about 5 years because you don't have that type of endurance in your arm to be able to sustain these results that we're trying to get out of you?
1: Yeah. And look, he's a Hall of Famer. Not everybody's going to pitch until they're 45 years old, man.
0: That's the one, too, is like I always love the comparison of, well, Tom Brady was this. I'm like, yeah, a special occasion. Like, again, rules and exceptions, a special exception. Like, you drafting a quarterback in the sixth round does not mean they're going to become Tom Brady. One guy did that. One single, solitary one. 713-212-5790. Stan, once again. And Stan, good afternoon. How you doing?
2: Well, first of all, these guys are throwing harder more often. Those guys were more, they weren't throwing every pitch as hard as they can. Today, they're throwing every pitch as hard as they can. And that's part of the problem. They don't know how to pitch, how to throw. And that's what kind of what my point is that these pitchers, I've never seen a pitching staff not be able to throw a first pitch strike. You throw a first pitch strike, your percentage of getting that batter out doubles. And that's the one thing that drove me nuts all season. GM set up the team. That's not on Espada. Espada's problem was leaving a guy in for seven batters when you saw him walk three batters in a row. That's where I have a problem with Espada. These pitchers and the pitching staff just did not throw strikes consistently all year. The hitters nowadays, they're swinging and not hitting. Everybody's worried about bat speed and launch angle instead of putting the ball in play. And we see it. We have a team full of Dave Kingmans that can't hit the ball as far as Dave Kingman can. We have a bunch of guys hitting 230 or below and hitting 20 or more home runs. And that's just not baseball. You got to have guys that can get on base. And that was the main problem with the team. I think with the GM gone, that's going to be approached. I mean, look at it this way. Look down the street at Kirby, and you can see what a mess a front office is. Our team has a chance to do this, but we got to get back to some basics, pitching and hitting. And once we get to that, maybe we can see something going on. Instead of having somebody like Christian Walker, who can barely hit his weight, but hit 30 home runs, big deal. How many times did he strike out with the bases loaded?
0: Mm-hmm.
2: A lot. Well, that's my whole deal. And, you know, Spada's going to take the brunt for Dana Brown. But the pitching coach, the hitting coach, and Espada, y'all made bad decisions all year long. Leaving Hunter Brown out, you could see he was just flustered and done. Where's the timeout? Why don't you go out to the mound and try to settle him down? Nobody does it. They just let him fluster out there.
0: Josh Miller did go out there. Hey, Stan, I appreciate the call. We're up against it, but I mean, get your point. I mean, fundamentally, yeah. I mean, the baseball has changed, and you're not wrong too about pitching, because a lot of guys will tell you that there's no longer an art to it. It's, hey, what's your spin rate? How hard do you throw? And then we can teach you a slider. We can teach you some of these other things. And it's a problem that you saw with the Astros this year, because clearly this is an organizational issue for you, because nobody could throw strikes this year consistently. Nobody. Everybody would walk hitters. And walks do happen. But two, at the same time, I mean, it is one of those, and it's a huge reason why Brent Strom is here, of being able to kind of get back to those basics of what's the most important pitch? Strike one. Then you build off of that. I mean, you saw it all throughout the series. How many counts were these hitters able to work against you? And the White Sox early on in the game yesterday had exactly that game plan that I told you. Foul off pitches, make them work, be able to work your count, and then be able to get your pitch and pounce on it. And they did. I mean, the very first batter of the game, Sam Antonacci, as soon as that happened, you were like, they got a plan and they are putting it to use. And when you're a good enough team, you can be able to play that way. And the Astros were not a good enough team. And you saw this series probably go the way that I think a lot of people, when it's all said and done, realized that it was going to go. 713-212-5790. Don, see you right there working in. You want to join him? 713-212-5790. If the Astros do indeed try to add on to this thing,

0: couple of names to be able to consider here as we head into the offseason right here on the Dan Matthews Show, Sports Talk 790. In the meantime, though, maybe the energy is down a little bit today. I mean, maybe that's more of just a mental thing, but physically it might be too. I mean, because postseason baseball will do that to you. And if a huge part of that is low testosterone, I got the fix for you. 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And that's something that I did in July of last year is I finally realized, you know what? 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
2: Two left lanes are blocked with an accident. I-45, the North Freeway southbound at the 610 North Loop. Traffic is slow, backed up to Tidwell. I-10 to Baytown East Freeway westbound at Federal. Two right lanes are blocked with a wreck. Traffic is slow, backed up to Uvalde. I'm Joe Barnett in the 24-hour traffic center.
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0: Fun fact, when I first moved to Atlanta and we went to one of those establishments, as soon as we stepped in, my buddy goes, "Is that CeeLo?" And I was like, "Yes, it is." Didn't bother him or anything. That's kind of like one of those, like you go to those places, like, you know, yes, like you're there, but like two at the same time, like just be cool. Like, you know, you see someone just kind of like, all right, hey, cool, man. Have fun. Or just maybe like, it's one of those, it's the nonverbal when you walk by, just kind of like give like the head nod a little bit there, or the, you know, the chin up there for a second of, you know, what's up? That's about it, you know, because it's like, hey, he's there to enjoy himself and you should be too. 713-212-5790 is the number to get in. Obviously, we're in the Astros offseason, and know the A-team will continue this conversation, and know that Matt and Ross were all over it this morning as well. You also have the Texans on the practice field. I mean, if it's the A-team and Adam Wexler's involved, then you know the Texans are going to be talked about. So you got that coming your way here in about 20 minutes. But I know a lot of you want to continue to get in on the Stros, so let's give you that opportunity. 713-212-5790. Don on a mobile wants to get in. Don, good afternoon. How you doing?
12: Man, pretty good, sir. Really appreciate you taking my call.
0: Sure.
12: I've got a thought process here. You know, Joe was really dealt a bad hand, you know, with all the injuries that he's had and the people that he had to deal with. But the player personnel came from the top, and that was Dana Brown, and that was also Jeff Bagwell. Jeff Bagwell was the main cause of the player personnel, I think, that's coming through the pipe. You know, he's got Crane's ear on who to bring in, who not to bring in, and all this. And there was a lot of bad decisions that came down from the top. And I really think that came from Bagwell. I really hate to say this, but I think Joe's gone. He'll be gone within the next 7 days. And I'd like to see Jeff Bagwell be the next manager of this team so we can go ahead and blast him, let him be the general manager and the head coach of this team, and let him deal with the farm system. And then we'll just go ahead and deal with Jeff Bagwell, being as he thinks that he's really running things. Because he really dealt Joe a bad hand. He really did. And that's just my point of view about it. And, hey, you know, everybody's got an opinion about it. And, you know, I hear all this stuff under the rocks all the time, you know, umpiring, you know, baseball and stuff. And I hear him in the stands, and I hear him talking to other people and stuff. And, you know, just the way that he runs his mouth a lot of times, I think it's time for him to be the manager. Let's see what he can do.
0: So, all right.
12: I'll just hang up and listen to you guys, and let me hear what y'all think.
0: Appreciate it, Don. I mean, we've seen, well, I mean, in baseball, it's managers, but we've seen the head coach, general manager thing before over off Kirby, and that worked out so tremendously, you know, because it got us David Johnson for DeAndre Hopkins. And then, of course, the following press conference, you know, all I ask you guys is let's just see this play out. No, we already know how it's going to play out, Bill. It's not going to go well. And then, go ahead and, make all those draft picks traded for Laremy Tunsil, but then don't sign him to a contract extension, and then he's got all the leverage there. Yeah, that's a tremendous decision.
13: Yeah, it's amazing. Draft Ross Blacklock with that pick you get in there. That really worked out as well.
0: But, you know, though, it's one of those that people might just hear Don's call right there and say, that's ridiculous. But, look, we don't definitively know that Jeff Bagwell is in charge of some of these decisions over there, right? So what would be a better way to know than to see him in more of a forward-facing position? And then we could actually see, and people could be like, screw that guy. Why is he making these decisions?
13: Look, everything's different when you're not just an idea man. When everything is on your ledger, you get judged a little differently.
0: See, maybe this is something that we bring in because, I mean, I do need to add more production to this show. Is when I was in Atlanta, we had, as you just said right there, Idea Man. And we did it to the tune of like the old school Batman. Da-da-da-da-da-da, Idea Man.
13: I gotcha.
0: Yeah, maybe we'll have to work that in.
13: Yeah, why not?
0: I don't know. Yeah, moving target, you know, something to think about here. Focus group, that's what you do during the off season. 713-212-5790. Robert wants to get in. Robert, good afternoon.
14: That's funny. Well, I'm disappointed. I really thought we were going to win. I couldn't imagine. I would never imagine the first inning the way it happened. And once again, that's not the coach's fault. You know, those guys, I even mentioned it yesterday. It's the little things they do out on the field that make the difference. And it made the difference again. But I also want to say, I'm the team is a winner. They're in first place. And they've won first place 8 out of the last 10. I'm really proud of them. And I hope a spot is still here next year. I think he deserves it after all the things he's been through. You know, he needs a good team. And, you know, I know there's always injuries. There's always going to be that. But I like him. I don't care what everybody else says. And I can't imagine who else is out there. You know, you're just flipping a coin on other people, you know. But as far as the Texans, man, I don't know how long I'm going to watch them. I think I'm going to watch the Dynamo. They're winning. So, you know.
0: The options are doing anyway. Appreciate it, Robert. Thanks, buddy. Yeah. That's the other part of it too. Is like in the past, if the Astros got bounced in like the LCS or even the World Series or anything like that, it was kind of a little bit of, all right, what are we going to do now? See, like that's the beauty of when you win the World Series, you don't really give a damn about anything else. Like you're kind of like, you know what? Like I'm not going to be as anxious about the Texans. I'm not going to be as anxious about any of the other teams. I mean, I just. You know, my favorite team just won the World Series. So I'm living on cloud 9. Then you get to, you know, the ballpark the following year, opening day, be able to hopefully not have to use a leaf blower to take the, which did you notice that the second time around, Josh, that they learned their lesson, like they just had it just drop off. And it's just like, yeah, that's probably what you should have done the first time. The leaf blowers, I'm always going to remember that.
13: Yeah, with the banners.
0: Where it was just like, you've waited your entire life. Now we unveil the banner. Sort of.
13: Yeah, it was a pretty rinky-dink looking operation there.
0: I just remembered watching it in Atlanta and being like, what is going on? I'm like, no, I need the banner unveiled, like seamless.
13: It was not that.
0: That it wasn't. But then, you know, as you do in life, you make a mistake. We get it. It's embarrassing. But then at the same time, you learn your lesson. Second time around, all right, hey, you know, can we do a dry run here? Can we make sure that we don't have to use the damn leaf blowers? Yes. As a matter of fact, yep, there you go. Seamless. The cloth just fell right off. There's your banner right there up on the left field stanchion. I'd love to see a third one go up there sometime soon. Hopefully, again. Soon is the operative word. Tony, see you right there working in. You want to join him? 713-212-5790. Again, it's 713-212-5790. We'll spend a few more minutes with you before Adam and Adam pop in here for their time slot. And I've told you once, tell you again about Chef IQ. 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And I'm telling you, I'm going to be telling you about a lot of products from them. But the one that I'm focusing on right now is the wireless meat probes. For temperature, because here's the thing. I don't know how you want to cook your steak. Do you want it on the grill? Do you want it on the stovetop? Maybe with, you know, a little bit of cast iron, throw some butter in there. You know, who knows? Maybe even a sprig of sage in there. You know, do the whole little like spooning it on there. Give it a butter bath. Then you can possibly do that. But we know that temperature means everything with it because medium rare, that's not a guess. That's an actual temperature, and you want to make sure that you're getting the right one. 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It's going to tell you when to flip. It's going to tell you when to pull. It's going to tell you when to take it out, let it rest, because, you know, you got to let it rest up just a little bit. 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
2: Two left lanes remain blocked for the wreck. I-45, the North Freeway southbound, the 610 North Loop. Traffic is slow, backed up before Tidwell. I-10, the Baytown East Freeway westbound at Federal. A couple of right lanes are blocked for the wreck. Traffic is slow, backed up to Uvalde. And an accident just cleared on the South Sam Houston Tollway eastbound at Makawa. I'm Joe Barnett in the 24-hour traffic center.
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0: It's Dan Matthews Show, Sports Talk 790. Again, a few more minutes with you before Adam and Adam pop into here. We're into the offseason. Astros see their season come to an end yesterday, 7-3 to the White Sox. And postseason baseball. I mean, you know, that's one of those, as I mentioned earlier. Like, I was asked by somebody in the clubhouse, hey, are you going to watch? I was like, if it's on, I will. It's one of those that once your team's out, it's out of sight, out of mind. I mean, you know, it's what am I going to get excited for in the Guardians and White Sox series? The hell am I going to get excited for in the Yankees and Rays series? Like, you know, if there's a personal connection there, like, I mean, I'll obviously last year with the Blue Jays, like I watched closely because wanted to see Springer, and seeing Springer be able to put the Blue Jays in over the Mariners because of himself. Oh, it was amazing. It kind of, like, in a way was like vicariously I can live through this because that guy gave me so much enjoyment. So It's at least one of those that get it if you don't watch. But we got Rockets basketball coming up soon, and they seem pretty high on what they've got this year. And then the Texans, well, you know, only time will tell if they can turn that around. They are 0-3. 713-212-5790. Tony is going to be our last call of the afternoon. Tony, good afternoon. How you doing?
4: Joshua and Daniel. I'm going to have a biblical take for you right here. You're talking about the playoffs. It's postseason baseball. Yeah, we're eliminated, but this baseball has a really, really unique opportunity right now. It's probably going to be the Dodgers and the Yankees in the World Series, right, which is what Madison Avenue wants. However, there's two teams that are still left in the field that don't spend a whole lot of money and have the back-to-back manager of the years the last 2 years in both leagues. The Brewers and the Guardians. Hmm. Now, I know people may not get excited about that, but you talk about two teams that know how to play baseball. Josh, you know what I'm talking about. And score runs and pitch and do all the little things, man, to win. Milwaukee and Cleveland will be a fantastic World Series. Now, will it happen? Well, we'll see if the baseball gods smile on us. But that leads into my next and final point. This offseason is going to be pretty critical, man, because, you know, they're talking about locking out. Not the owners can't possibly be thinking this. Baseball's never been in a better position. We just got to level things out, get an international draft. But just enjoy the rest of the postseason, guys. Thanks for all the coverage this year. You guys do a fantastic job. Appreciate it, man.
0: Hey, appreciate it, Tony. No, I mean, that's really, you know, the heart of the matter, where it's not just an Astros thing. I mean, it's baseball as a whole. I mean, you know, what the hell is this going to look like? Because I think that also is why, and somebody brought this up on Twitter, where, you know, the Astros could be able to make signings before the lockout hits. I don't think anybody is. Because I think everybody's going to want to say, are we going to have a cap? Are we not? Are we going to cap the amount of years that we can offer max deals for? Like, all of those things. So, I mean, I'm sure that a lot of that would be grandfathered in. But, I mean, that's the other part of it, too, is you're going to have the players, like, you know, Tarek Skubal and them. They're going to be like, oh, no. Go ahead and pay me my money now. And then you can worry about everything else after that. So, I think that all kind of feeds into it. But it is also, too, of one of those where if there is a pronounced work stoppage, who is able to win the talking points? Who's able to be the ones that can go to the fans and say, hey, we're not playing right now because of them? And I think that probably the billionaires are going to be the ones that are going to be able to have that. So that's, I think, a little bit of what's already given them the upper hand in all of this of, you want to play baseball? Well, then these are the stipulations to be able to do it. And it'll be interesting to see if the players play ball with it. Only time will tell. But, hey, appreciate everybody. And off of Tony just said right there, appreciate all of you who rode along with us during the season and ride along with us all throughout the year. As we'll continue the conversation, continue to keep an eye on a busy offseason. A lot of football tomorrow, too, as well. So for Joshua Jordan, I'm Dan Matthews. This is the Dan Matthews Show. We'll talk to you in 20 hours. Goodbye now.
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22: Your News Radio 740 forecast, thunderstorms today with a high of 88, cloudy tonight, low 79.
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0: 201 in Houston, Texas. First day of October. Let's get ready for postseason baseball. Oh, how's everybody doing? How's the hangover from last night at Daikin Park? All two games of the 2026 Astros postseason are already in the books. The season's in the rearview mirror, and now we can look ahead to, we don't know yet because of the potential labor stoppage, but if the amount of calls we took last night following the end of the season is any indication, Wex, I can say this. If nothing else about this postseason, this 2026 campaign, and everything that comes with it, there is no apathy towards the Houston Astros. There was a time in this city, I feel, with the Texans especially, where it got to that point. I think during the Easterby years, some people were just like, you know what? We just don't even care anymore. That's not the case with the Astros. You might hate Dana Brown. You might hate Joe Espada. You might hate Jim Crane. You do not hate your Astros. And that was evidenced by the reaction we got on the Astros' final 10th inning show of the season last night following that defeat at the hands of the Chicago White Sox in the wild card round. And you can say it. It's technically correct. The Astros didn't even make it out of September this year. And it's kind of a testament to how the season
1: went. Yeah, I held on to this yesterday coming out of the press conferences and watching the Astros roam around the field those 2 days. And then I saw some people post about it from the other two wild card sites where the two teams lost two games. Major League Baseball produces postseason apparel. And each round you can get it and, you know, Division Series champs or we'll take it or, you know, whatever, October. Well, all the gear, sweatshirts that most of the guys are wearing in all these cities, both teams are saying nothing like October, nothing like it. Well, they didn't play any games in October. And so I saw someone post the Red Sox wearing their October baseball postseason gear. The
0: Astros, like nothing in October.
1: Obviously, we're wearing the same. But you had to win at least one game in the wild card series in order to ensure you'd make it to October. The Phillies made it to October. The Braves have made it to October. One of their seasons will end today. And if it is the Philadelphia Phillies season that ends today, well, then Major League Baseball might want to consider what their postseason scenarios and format continues to be, because this will be the fifth season of the format where you have 4 3-game series, best of 3 wild card series. And if the Phillies do not win today, that will be the fourth time in 5 seasons that the game one winner has won the wild card series. Handful of them have gone 3 games. The majority of them have gone just 2. One time last year, you had a team winning game one and losing the series. One time. Each of the other 4 years, all 4 game one winners have won, and they put them at an overwhelming 19-1 just by winning game one. In other words, it's basically like a 1-game series, like it used to be, which I hated also, but it turned out to be that way both of the last 2 times the Astros have visited the wild card series. Technically, all 3 times they visited under the format, because they were the game one winner in a previous edition of it, and won game two as well. So that's what took place at Daikin Park. Obviously, you're well aware of all that. The questions that we got last night are the ones that still remain unanswered as we join you this afternoon to discuss more of it. And we welcome the same kind of input from you here as we had there last night at 713-212-5790. You probably could encapsulate an 81-81 season just in the 2 days of baseball you saw. The Astros didn't play very well defensively. They did not play very well offensively. It's pretty obvious they did not pitch very well. Neither of the pitchers asked to open the games was able to walk to the dugout with the rest of his teammates. They had to walk by themselves to the dugout because they were taken out of the game in the first inning. A traditional starter yesterday, a bullpen arm scheduled as an opener in the Tuesday game, and you just fell behind right out of the gate, 1-0 in game one, quickly turned to 3-0, 4-0, and 5-0. And in yesterday's game two, to have it be 4-0 with Hunter Brown on the mound and having to be taken out of the game because they just couldn't wait any longer. And I felt comfortable with who they were going to in game two, even though it was game one's starter in A.J. Blueball. Astros out-homered the White Sox 4-2. They didn't outscore them. I got outscored 13-6. And their season ends. The White Sox don't win in the postseason very often. The last time they won in the postseason, they ended up winning the World Series. That's how long it's been since they have won a postseason series. Also, they did the same thing about 100 years ago, too. They have among the worst postseason history of all Major League Baseball teams, and yet they have a World Series title, and well, they're a couple series away from getting there again. Saturday, the American League Division Series will begin. The Yankees, like the White Sox, swept through the Red Sox. Red Sox didn't even put up a fight. And that's the same thing that happened in the Chicago Cubs-San Diego Padres series. The Cubs did score one time in their two-game wildcard series after a pretty successful season. This is what you get with the wildcard series. There's been absolutely positively zero drama in three of the four. Braves and Phillies have provided all the drama with late game wins in both games 1 and 2, and we'll see what a final and only deciding game 3 brings if anyone is still interested here in Houston. The only interest you would have in the teams that are still playing is, are you interested in any of their players that you might be able to acquire via trade? Are you interested in any of their players that won't be with their team next year? And are there any members of their coaching staff or respective front offices you'd like to see in your front office or on your team's dugout?
0: It's going to be a fascinating offseason because you can think, all right, this is the direction that the Astros need to go. And I'm just talking about Astros. It's going to be fascinating for everybody in Major League Baseball because of the obvious. But when all the parading is done and the final team is left standing at the end of the 2026 campaign, every team's going to have to ask the type of questions the Astros are going to have to ask. And then the Astros are going to have a bunch more questions to ask because they don't have a general manager and a manager. And they have guys that are either, you know, going to be due contracts soon. Obviously, some of the ones you're talking about, whether or not you want to hang on to them. You said it yesterday, and I can't agree more. I can't agree harder. Dalton Varsho's time as an Astro was even more underwhelming in light of what happened from the surgery standpoint, and will probably end with the 2026 campaign, things like that.
1: Yeah, there's a handful of players that won't have contracts for next year. A handful of players clearly do, arbitration eligible players. The Astros will probably finish out the open managerial positions. I don't anticipate any of the 9 remaining managers to lose their jobs. I don't think the Braves or Phillies are going to fire a manager, although it's possible Don Mattingly won't be their manager next year. So maybe that's out there. Otherwise, if the Astros decide to make that choice with Joe Espada, looking forward to the wording they will choose. Seattle went with, we've concluded that he will not be with us next year.
0: And then made him announce it.
1: Made him announce it. Others have mutually parted way. All sorts of scenarios have happened, but he does not have a contract talking about manager Joe Espada for next year. Neither did Dana Brown when he was let go before the Astros ultimately won another division title under his watch, albeit at 81-81. So that's the first thing that's coming in. And I would expect that if it happens, I do expect it to happen. I think it will happen before we leave you for the weekend, quite honestly. I don't really see there's any reason to have, you know, everybody's there Tuesday for game one. Everybody in the organization that you want to talk to, everybody was there yesterday. Everybody's there today. If you want to wait a day or two, well, today's the day and tomorrow's the two. I think those discussions are probably not even necessary because I think whatever decision they have gone with, whether a postseason berth changed your mind or enhanced what maybe was a thought that you wanted to continue with Joe, or the opposite, there was nothing that could be done at a certain point and you've already made your decision. I really do think it will be known before 6 o'clock tomorrow, or hopefully not right after.
0: Well, that's true. We would like to I know that Matt Thomas would be bitterly disappointed if we weren't
1: team player,
0: able to bring you.
1: He would be happy if anybody on the if the news broke during any of our three daily shows between 6 and 6.
0: Well, it's funny because both days of the Astros postseason, I saw everybody of the 790 staff inside Daikin Park save for him.
1: I'm sure he had extra large manila folders that he was working on for the upcoming game on the 9th.
0: So it's a Rockets dedication issue?
1: Very busy.
0: Well, he's always very busy, Fancy Matt. But I don't. It's going to be fascinating for a number of reasons. And then when you lop on top of it the fact that there is likely prolonged labor stoppage on the horizon, it just makes a season like this all the more going into the offseason, because the offseason could potentially be so much longer than normal.
1: Yeah, I would have much preferred a season where the biggest decisions, arguably, of Jim Crane's tenure, or second biggest decisions. He already once decided to, you know, let's lose a billion times in a row for three straight years. But if he decides to do that again, that's a pretty important decision in advance of nothing, in advance of a season's not that isn't going to happen on time, we don't think. The timing of when you hire your manager, the timing of when you hire your general manager, if both positions ultimately become open, that's not normal. If we already knew, if the Major League Baseball's collective bargaining agreement was in place through 2030, just if that were the case, well, we wouldn't be wondering how hard the Astros would be working on a general manager search. They would have taken advantage of the fact that they made a choice early to try to get a head start on any other team that might be in their way for somebody they might like. And now the same thing with the manager. If they decide to go that direction, there are already openings in baseball. There are already thoughts of who might be next. But not knowing when the season happens next year, I can't tell you how any specific owner wants to operate. I don't know some of the financial parameters that they might be trying to navigate similarly. If you don't have a general manager, I know his salary. It's $0. You're going to sign a general manager and then ask him politely to not pull a check while doing work until they have games to play? I mean, there's a number of different ways you could do it, and all monies are of consequence in the always popular favorite topic for sports fans, and it will be here on December 1st, billionaires versus millionaires. It's coming this offseason to Major League Baseball. Obviously, we got a lot on that. Texans on the practice field for usually their toughest practice, most important practice of the week, the Thursday practice before a Sunday game. And Nico Collins was out there for the second consecutive day. Same for Ed Ingram, the two starters that were not available either of the last 2 weeks on offense. And the offense turned into weeks you'd like to forget. So we'll see if that makes an impact, get the injury report for today. But both of those players are trending in the direction that says they should be available and back as starters for the Texans against the Cowboys. That's where we'll begin with the Texans conversation, but certainly dive back into some of what was heard after yesterday's final game of the year. They played 164 times. They won 81. They lost 83. That's the baseball team and organization you're technically trying to put back together again on your home for Astros baseball, Sports Talk 790.
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0: It's Thursday, and I always call Thursday a makeup day. 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
5: Two right lanes are blocked with an accident. 610, the West Loop, northbound at Bel Air. Traffic is slow, backed up to Evergreen. I-45, the North Freeway, southbound to 610 North Loop. That wreck is cleared. Traffic is slow, backed up to Tidwell. Had an accident, clearing up I-10 to Baytown, East Freeway, westbound at Federal. I'm Joe Barnett in the 24-hour traffic center.
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0: Summertime's over, all right? Baseball season's over, and you're not getting it back until 2028, Houston, and everybody else. I mean, sure, there's some playoff games left to be played, but for all intents and purposes, Wex, if we're going to be realistic and not look at this through rose-colored glasses, whatever decisions end up being made about your Houston Astros and the fallout from two straight wild-card game losses after an 81-81 season, whatever they decide to do one way or the other, we're not going to find out if it worked or not for a lot longer time in all likelihood.
1: Yeah, if they go the path that many people think is obvious, they shouldn't be trying to compete for a World Series championship unless they are spending a lot of money on current Major League Baseball players.
0: Most of which aren't already on their roster.
1: Almost all of which. That's where I was going to say. So you got eight guys out there with your pitcher every day. So walk through who they have and who is a plus-level Major League player in 2027, for sure. And the answer is a very small number. It's the will-be reigning MVP of the American League, Yordan Alvarez. It is Isak Paredes at one of the corner infield positions. And it is
0: Jeremy Peña.
1: Nothing. Yes, I would say from a baseball standpoint only. And it's Jeremy Peña. So that's three.
0: I don't think it's Christian Walker, even though his statistics would tell you he probably had a better season than you thought he did.
1: He definitely had a better season than people thought, but he had a below average Major League Baseball season with an OPS plus of 99.
0: And your first baseman has just not been the same since Yuli Gurriel walked out the door.
1: Yeah, so you got eight spots out there, and we said three of them are in good shape. That's why this team isn't playing baseball anymore. It's the biggest reason to me, even with what we watched them do on the mound. They weren't missing anybody other than, obviously, Carlos Correa that would have made a difference. And I wish I could include Carlos and make that list four. I wish I could include Jose Altuve and make that list five. I wish I could include Yiner Diaz and make it six. Wow, all of a sudden, now you're telling me it's not that bad. And I say eight. Technically, it's nine because of the designated hitter. It just isn't. I can't say that about Correa. He gave you 32 games this year, and he, like I, got older every day I didn't play Major League Baseball and not getting any younger next year. So that is obviously a concern. Jose Altuve, we don't need to explain what took place this year, both at the plate and in the field. They had among the worst offensive seasons in team history.
0: Even though the last game he played, he hit both a home run and had an amazing fielding play, but for the large majority.
1: Those 4 minutes were right. Awesome. He had the fielding play to end the inning.
0: He didn't take that long around the bases.
1: No, he did. He didn't do anything that you wouldn't be happy with. 2 days of baseball from Jose Altuve, unlike most of his teammates, were fine.
0: Yeah.
1: Too many others, it wasn't fine. And that's where they are. And that's just that group. Obviously, the reserves behind them, that's got to be a deck shuffling process wholly and completely. And then you have to take a look at the pitching staff. And who are you certain is a plus-level major leaguer next year? I can't say that about any of their pitchers but one. And that's the guy who couldn't get out of the first inning yesterday. Starting pitchers. Hunter Brown's going to be a good starting pitcher in Major League Baseball in whatever the next season is. That's a totally fair statement. He's a front end of the rotation pitcher at his best and maybe a little bit further removed from his shoulder injury during this season. He gets back to being one of the top five or six pitchers in the American League and gives you length and does what your ace is supposed to do. Loved how Hayden Wesneski pitched after he returned from his major surgery this year, but it was also the best he's ever pitched as a major leaguer, and it's a small sample size. Am I certain that he returns that way? I know he's going to return. I know he's under club control, and I'm perfectly excited about it, but I can't be certain that that's the kind of pitching you get. And then on down the line, it's the same story. What's Christian Javier in 2027? What's Peter Lambert after his only successful season as a starter in Major League Baseball? And I feel bad even saying it out loud after what he did the last week. Your one of your starters, the guy who was your best and most often used starter, pitched three times in a week because you hadn't clinched the division yet. So he made his original appearance and he pitched again on Sunday because the last game of the season mattered. And then he pitched again after 2 days of rest and brilliantly before he couldn't find the strike zone in the sixth inning, but is an arbitration player. So he is technically with the Astros for the 2027 season and on down the line. Again, I'm not going to go player by player, but you get the idea of us trying to tell you as factually as possible their record wasn't a fluke. Their performance in the postseason wasn't a fluke. They were the worst team in the playoffs this year. They played a team only slightly better than them in record and a team they beat 5 out of 7 times during the season. And that team had no problems telling them to go home.
0: Yeah, the whole Bill Parcells, you are what your record says you are. You know, that's first of all, it's a football coach talking about football teams, not baseball 162 plus, you know, campaigns. But it really does paint the picture of this Astros season. I mean, it's not a fluke that they were the worst record to have ever clinched a division. That's all.
1: I mean, if they were 15 games under at the break and sprinted to the finish, and
0: right,
1: that was the team that was reaching the postseason, I could understand.
0: They also maybe probably would have won a game.
1: Yeah, I could understand us trying to tell you a little bit different story. And at different points in the season, I did really fall into that. And I absolutely believed it and was totally selling it. You started 20-31, and poof, you were 4 games over .500 about 70 games later. You were outplaying everybody in baseball other than the Red Sox. But you were the second best team. And then you had your final 54 games.
0: How many days did you come in here?
1: 500. You just
0: said,
1: like you were
0: in that chair, you would say, this is who they are. Every other day you would say that.
1: I want it. Once they started 11 games under, and then they quickly, 20-31, they got to a few games of 500, and then they stayed there all year. We're a couple games under, we're a couple games over, we can't get to 4, we're not going to fall below 2, and that's who they took to the playoffs. That team that finished 81-81, that went 28-26 over their final third of the season, that's the team that reached the postseason, and that's how they played. They weren't a good defensive team. They weren't a good offensive team. For much of the year, I know what their OPS was. Best in the American League. I also am aware that they led the majors in home runs. But since I was aware of something else, I wanted to give you this statistical analysis of the Astros hitting home runs this year, because I was getting pelted on social media with, will these guys quit hitting solo home runs? And it matters. The Astros led the league in home runs this past year. And I went back and looked at the last 4 teams, plus them, to hit more homers than anybody else in baseball, and how they finished in a much more important category, runs scored. Each of the 4 teams that won the home run title in the last 4 years, 22, 3, 4, and 5, all of them finished with either the most runs scored, the second most runs scored, or the third most runs scored in all of Major League Baseball. Then the Astros this year, who led the league in homers, they finished 13th. That's hard to do, as I'm trying to tell you with the statistics, to finish that low in runs scored while hitting more home runs than every team in baseball. It means you're doing everything else very, very poorly. You're hitting for a low batting average, you hate walking, and you're not making it easy to score runs without homers. Yesterday was an example of all of those things. They didn't get a lot of hits. They definitely didn't get a lot of walks in either game. And Cam Smith couldn't steal second base when Nick Allen couldn't bunt him over. They can't do the things that help you score runs without having to hit homers. That has to change in terms of the makeup of this ball club next year.
0: It's wild that they were...

0: the Astros runs batted in leader this 2026 postseason was Nelson Velasquez.
1: Ugh, don't remind me of that. All right, there is something else from the Astros standpoint that I want to get to, but it's time for the Best of X. And it's a little outside the box, yet it's something that I think everybody is going to appreciate, especially because of the data behind the scenario that we're going to show you when it comes to the NFL and whether or not they actually care about player safety the way they're always telling us all they so richly do. We'll explain next in the Best of X.
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10: Did y'all see this?
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12: 400 people were arrested for things that they said on social media.

0: All right. This is a little outside the box, but I like it, and it definitely got the traction on X to qualify for Best of X. Wex, you know, as we prepare for week four already in the NFL, Thursday night football tonight.
1: The start of the good times.
0: Yeah, October.
1: Well, the start of when the Texans start playing football.
0: Oh, okay.
1: I had time X earlier today.
0: Uh-huh.
1: Just to make sure everybody knows, week four, fourth game of the year, that's when D'Amico likes to start the season.
0: It's true. Especially
1: He's
0: last
1: now
0: year.
1: He's completed the first three games of four NFL seasons as head coach. He has three wins during those four seasons.
0: This is training camp.
1: Of three games each.
0: This is preseason for him.
1: They've gone 1-2. They've gone 2-1. And each of the last 2 years, they've started 0-3. But then week four comes along. Everything's fine. This team is 29-13 in weeks 4 through 18.
0: It's fine.
1: They win 69% of the time after week 3.
0: Well, that is very nice. All right.
1: You get that kind of stuff on X if you're there.
0: And on here on the
1: best of.
0: Yeah. Okay, so all of that is to say, you've heard the phrase, man, playing in an NFL game is like being in several car crashes every week. What if I could tell you that according to one of the guys who would absolutely know, first of all, because of the position he played and how he played it for the team he played it for and at the level he played it, and then he has data to back it up, that is absolutely the case. I don't know if you guys saw this. It was from a couple days ago, but seeing as how we were at a baseball stadium the last 2 days and it was...
1: Yeah, I've got like 18,000 things stored up
0: correct.
1: For Best of X. So suffice it to say, today and tomorrow's show, we'll have several visits to... You guys probably missed this on social media, but we got to talk about it.
0: Yeah, but because it's an NFL night, and we are really throwing ourselves into that because the Astros are done.
1: Battle for first place in the North.
0: That's true, and we'll get it to that.
1: Will
0: in just
1: it
0: a
1: be
0: second.
1: Deshaun Watson's team in first place?
0: Statistically, it
1: after
0: says
1: tonight?
0: It will, and I'll explain that. But here's the deal: Marshawn Lynch, Mr. I'm just here to not get fined, says that the Seahawks once put sensors in his shoulder pads that showed he was taking 7 car crashes worth of hits every single game. Any of you guys ever been in a car crash? Just one.
1: When you're in a car crash, though,
0: mm-hmm.
1: you're not wearing any padding. Protection at all.
0: Right.
1: You may have an airbag. You
0: and
1: may
0: a
1: have a car
0: belt, obviously.
1: And a seatbelt. Yes, that's the protect. But...
0: But you're not wearing any sort of gear.
1: I think it's noteworthy every time we bring it up. I just think we never add that to it. I mean, I'm not saying, well, he's got football pads on and he's got a helmet on and he might even have a guardian cap on. Let the car crashes commence. I'm not saying that.
0: The responses to this, though, is where it becomes fun. That's not a surprise. If you've ever watched an NFL game, that's not a surprise at all.
1: Well, I'm
0: especially a running back.
1: I'm kind of curious how that all came about, because if the NFL, some of the things and lawsuits that have come up and research projects, I guess you could call them, that have been done studying concussions and hits and the violence of the sport, I'm curious how it came to be that those sensors really were there. Like, it's not like they came to him and said, hey man, we want to mic you up, I'm gonna put out some content.
0: Or this, EA Sports coming to you,
1: yeah,
0: and saying, we're going to put you in front of a green
1: right.
0: screen for the game.
1: This is very important information.
0: Which
1: important
0: is why
1: data.
0: The responses are electric. Like this one. World in Motion HQ. Seahawks had sensor data saying he eats 7 car crashes a game and still called a pass at the 1 yard line. That's epic. In the Super Bowl. Don't ever tell me Pete Carroll's an awesome coach. He's a choker. Another guy says, no wonder this dude didn't want to answer any of y'all's dumbass questions.
1: Wait, if I have my timing right, we can go back to yesterday's conversation on the 10th inning show with Pete Carroll and Russell Wilson. It's not really that they made a bad play or had a bad play call. They just weren't hungry anymore. They'd already won.
0: Right.
1: They already had one.
0: Maybe
1: so they were no
0: been,
1: longer hungry for a second one.
0: Yeah, maybe if you had been hungrier. I don't know if
1: Astros
0: that's a real
1: have
0: world
1: too many players
0: word.
1: That have either been to the World Series or played in the postseason, or some of them who've won one. They don't have a hungry enough team.
0: Jose looked like he was pretty hungry, but I digress. Another response, and he kept trucking like it wasn't bleep. That's true. Well, he really was fun to watch. To be fair, he always went out of his way to crash into people. That was another response.
1: He wanted to scataboo them.
0: He was violent.
1: If his is seven, I'm imagine that Cam scataboos is higher than seven.
0: Well, the problem with Cam is that he wrecks his own head several times before the game.
1: That's essentially unavoidable if you're going to do what he does.
0: Hence why running backs have such short careers. Imagine still driving after multiple wrecks. When you start taking it to the car crash analogy, just think about that. I saw a car crash on my way here today. Relatively minor one, but they weren't driving still. They were out of their car, presumably exchanging insurance, if they were insured.
1: Joe Schmo said, in other news, every person trying to tackle Marshawn Lynch experienced a train crash per attempt. seven car crashes every game, and still, he ran like that. We really did not appreciate what we were watching. Keon says he was accident-free on that final play in that one Super Bowl.
0: You know, if you were to actually convert this to real life, no one, and I mean no one, would have ever insured Marshawn Lynch from an auto standpoint.
1: It's a violent collision sport. It's why we watch. Seven car crashes a game and he still played. At what number does a team have to tell a guy to stop?
0: The studies on some of these NFL players' brains is going to be crazy. That's a dark one. But again, I think about this and the lip service that Roger Goodell and others have given to CTE and just the general violence of the game. And I can come back to the thing I always say. This is not something that you can gear away. You can't improve helmet it away. You can't do this, that, and the other. You're going to have to end up signing a waiver if players are going to end up getting hurt and then suing over this.
1: The sport itself has to continue to change as if they're really trying to push it further towards safety. It has to be understood. Like I don't see the need to kind of complain against what they're doing. It's the nature of the game. It's in some, especially since we're talking about car crashes, it's literally what is involved in auto racing. You're in a car. You're going to crash. And as they build more and more safety measures into it, harnesses, obviously the manner in which you're helmeted into the car, the cage that you're driving within, if we're talking about NASCAR, et cetera, specific to that or any other model, vehicle or race. But at the end of the day, what is it that you're doing? You're driving a car with maybe 39 other cars, and you're liable to get into a literal car crash. That's no different than football from an analogy standpoint. Until you don't have hitting in football, which from an auto racing standpoint, you would have to stop the sport completely. You would be stopped. It wouldn't be football anymore. If you're going to tell me they care about player safety to the nth degree, then they would stop playing the games. That's not where they're headed.
0: They
1: can continue to change. I'm all for all the enhancements to safety, and I do think they matter, and I still think the simplest thing to do is mandate guardian helmets, especially for the players who keep getting concussions that have the small numbers and are unprotected and are told to slide, and I don't think enough of them wear one. And there's just a lot more they actually can do, and that one seems the next step that should be made. There was a football reason behind it. If you were watching the Rams' last game, one of their DBs was beaten with a throw right over his helmet. And they're saying, man, all that guy had to do is wear a guardian helmet. He would have tapped the ball away. I mean, I don't understand why these DBs don't understand that. You make your coverage radius a little bit bigger because your helmet is a little bit bigger.
0: Well, it's funny because, you know, whenever Teresa just kind of peeks in on an NFL game, she always makes her observations. She is the voice of the casual, if you will, and casual is being very generous. She could not care less. But she's like, oh, that's another one of those guys wearing one of those weird helmets. That's what she said about Jalen Petrie this past week.
1: It is something, if it's offered to you and the data is very clear, can't prevent them, but it certainly does a lot to help to prevent them, then make them wear it. All of them.
0: I mean, it would look funny.
1: They mandate it during practice,
0: right,
1: and during camp. And
0: we'd all get used to it, though.
1: We got an NFL game on right now in studio. An awesome matchup between the Steelers and the Bengals.
0: Thank God you changed it from what was on the screen.
1: And first glance, you got Joe Burrow's offense against the defense that formerly employed Porter Jr.
0: Mm-hmm.
1: And I mean, my eyes aren't great, but I don't see even a single Guardian helmet. I could be wrong.
0: Yeah, I don't right now, but I just glanced at it. So
1: that actually does matter for our purposes here today. The one-time Steeler is now a future Cowboy. That deal was announced as official earlier today. Is he going to play against the Texans and make a difference on Sunday? My thoughts on that next.
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0: Hey, and will that factor in to this matchup? Because it is a big one. It's always going to be a big one when the Texans and Cowboys get together. And as it pertains to that, you're going to be rooting hard. 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
5: The exit ramp is blocked. 610 to East Loop southbound to I-10 to Baytown East Freeway due to a wreck. Traffic is slow. Backed up to Liberty. 610 to North Loop eastbound at Jensen. Watch out for a wreck. Two right lanes are blocked. Traffic is slow. Backed up to Hirsch. Highway 290 eastbound at Highway 99. The Grand Parkway. Two right lanes are blocked with a wreck. Traffic is slow. Backed up to Katy Hockley Road. I'm Joe Barnett in the 24-hour traffic center.
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1: Today does mark the beginning of week 4 in the NFL. It truly is a battle for the best in the AFC North this evening. Thursday night football, a little bit surprising. Knew who would be there. That's not a surprise who's on the schedule, but where they sit in the division and their division overall is... Thursday night football in the NFL will be inside the AFC North. It's obviously, in that case, a battle for first place since all 4 teams in the AFC North have started their year 2-1. Pittsburgh on the road at Cleveland. Pittsburgh's 2 wins have both come at home. Cleveland is undefeated at home, where the game will be played tonight. Deshaun Watson and Aaron Rodgers, 2 of the all-time greats, and I'm not even being facetious. 2 of the top 6 all-time in passer rating for their career, Aaron Rodgers and Deshaun Watson. Deshaun Watson's poor quarterback play as a Cleveland Brown has been so few and far between, it doesn't outweigh his spectacular quarterback play while he was here in Houston. And Aaron Rodgers, from a passer rating standpoint, so many seasons where he led the NFL in having the lowest interception percentage. He's won an MVP. His regular season numbers statistically are sensational. And that's why he's near the top of the list. Neither one of them clearly are playing that type of football. Ravens and Bengals also, obviously, 2-1. The Steelers arguably losing definitely one of their top 5 players. But Joey Porter Jr. Was not happy there this offseason in that he could not get a contract extension. And the Steelers and he never really saw eye to eye on it. He did eventually return, but with a bit of a back issue, had no longer been participating. And they were able to strike a deal with the Dallas Cowboys. The Cowboys have dipped into the Steelers' talent pool on more than one occasion here recently. One of the biggest threats to the Texans' defense will be former Steeler wide receiver George Pickens. And I really do think one of the biggest threats to Nico Collins and the Texans offense will be Joey Porter Jr. He was on the field today practicing with the Cowboys, not in full, and the magnitude of the back injury is definitely one that we're all wondering about. Was it really a back injury, or did he just not want to play there? Is it going to be fine all of a sudden now he's with a new team? Does not have a contract extension in place, and as one of the best players out of the 2023 draft, that's why he was looking for one. The timing of it there, same draft class as Will Anderson Jr. and C.J. Stroud and Bryce Young and the others. Christian Gonzalez, one of the players in that draft who did, at his position, receive a contract extension. And if you remember back to the offseason, we were talking about that executive and personnel people rankings that Jeremy Fowler put together for all the positions in the NFL. And Joey Porter Jr. was in that honorable mention group with Kamari Lassiter among the top 15 cornerbacks in the NFL. The Cowboys are very, very good on offense. They score a lot of points. Scored 88 of them through 3 games. Just a shade under 30 points per. Well, they're averaging, allowing 2 points less per game. They've given up 82 points in their 3 games. Their defense stinks and their offense is very good again this year, even with all the changes that they've made. And I think they'll play out a little bit better the rest of the way. But this move matters if he plays on Sunday. What happened after their last game? Everybody around the country, including us here in Houston, were ripping apart their decision making for the last play of the game when their defense was on the field. They had nobody in the secondary worth having out there. They got 4th stringer and 5th stringer and guy taking his 2nd snaps. And they just added a Pro Bowl caliber corner, albeit he will have been there for 2 days before he flies to Houston with the team. It's not a given he'll play. I'll have to see what it's listed on the injury report. But my first guess, based on what was seen today on the field and how he is already in uniform for them, I think he's going to play.
0: Well, that's the thing. I don't think he's not going to play necessarily, but I don't think he's going. Look, it's a position that he plays that is important here. Like, if he was a running back and he was going to start, that's just automatically going to have a bigger impact on the game, no matter who you are and what you're playing. It just is. You're talking about adding an elite secondary player to a very non-elite defense that is very non-elite in major part because their pass rush is non-existent. So how much is he really going to make a difference in a game like this is the question.
1: Well, against the team that gets no separation, I think he'll help a great deal.
0: That's true. Now,
1: I like the idea of what you're saying because there's a lot of sense.
0: There's logic behind it.
1: But I just don't see it that way at all. I think adding an elite level player at any position on their defense, especially where they are so beaten up, battered, bruised, and have nobody else to play, it just makes it a lot less simple to pick them apart.
0: Well, if I know anything about the 2026 season so far, again, only 3 weeks in, and if I know anything about NFL predictions in general, because this is no more so has this been proven than in these first 3 weeks, nothing that we think is going to happen is going to go according to plan in this game. Or several others you'll be able to look back on after week four is in the books on Tuesday morning. We'll be able to say the same thing about a lot of games. But, like, look at going into that game between the Texans and the Colts, for example. The Colts had just thrown haymakers back and forth with the Chiefs the week prior, nearly beat them in Arrowhead. And I was like, okay, this is going to be a little bit of a test. But, like, the Texans, it was still their ball game down to the final seconds to win.
1: It was a test, and they passed it with a little less than 2 minutes to go. But they didn't turn their paper in on time.
0: Correct.
1: So they
0: Did
1: still
0: they
1: failed.
0: Even write their name on the thing?
1: They had time to get up to their desk and put it underneath the apple, but they tripped on their way, and they ended up putting their blue book in the garbage can.
0: People pointed and laughed. That also happened.
1: Well, they were probably the last one in the room. Everybody else finished their test early.
0: It's actually true. All right. Simulcast is going to begin next segment. We will dive back into the Astros fallout, a little bit more Texans. What is the head coach of the Cowboys saying about this upcoming matchup? All that's coming up in the 3 o'clock hour next.
1: Yeah, he's in the same position. They are in the same position following what took place last week. They, the coaching staff, made mistakes. His admission of the mistakes was much louder and much more obvious than D'Amico's, but D'Amico did say on Monday he should have called that timeout sooner. It wasn't necessarily a series of mistakes down the stretch for the coaching staff of the Texans. It was undoubtedly and definitively a series of mistakes by the entire Cowboys coaching staff, offensive staff, defensive staff, and even the special teams, from the head coach all the way down to everybody else. And it leaves them with just one more win than the Texans. They'll have the same number of wins if it's a repeat of 19-10 when this franchise was born. And I think we're all hoping for that. We'll discuss all that next here on the A-Team.
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0: Adam Clanton and Adam Wexler are

0: It's straight up 3 o'clock here on a Thursday edition of the A-Team. Sports Talk 790. Wex over there, AC right here, as we are taking you up until 6 o'clock tonight. As a matter of fact, full shows the rest of the way for the foreseeable future. We're not even getting preempted for the first two Rockets preseason games of the year, since those will be in China. It's going to be Rocket season before you know it, but we must still put to bed the Astros season of 2026 and everything that comes with it. It was 81-81 and then losing two wild card games and you're done is very underwhelming, if you will.
1: And here, I do think it's different than elsewhere. And whomever loses tonight between Atlanta and Philadelphia, similarly, like the Red Sox played good enough, well enough, strong enough, had a talented enough group that they probably thought this is a year we can win the American League. We can make it to the World Series. And they thought that on Tuesday morning, Tuesday afternoon, and their season's over before Wednesday is complete. Exactly the same thing for the Cubs. Cubs were still fighting for the division with a team that won 100 games, basically, through most of the year. Then we're in a battle for one of the wild card spots against two other teams, Philadelphia and San Diego, that both think they can win it all. And their season's over in 2 days. The Astros' season being over in 2 days when they go 81-81 and have to play the last game of the season to ensure that a team that was currently under 500 wasn't going to pass them to win the division title. So it's to me, it is a little bit different. Their expectations should have been different than arguably anybody else in the postseason. Maybe sans the team they played, just because they weren't much different. You got the three worst teams in the playoffs all on one side of the American League bracket. The Guardians in their mid-80s season, the White Sox in their mid-80s season, and the Astros with 81 wins. Everybody else in the postseason won more games, all nine other teams. And their expectations because of it should have been championship series. Absolutely and positively. Look at what the Padres did to the Cubs. They manhandled them. And they basically were the exact same team this year. Padres were playing great baseball at the end of the season, so somehow they did carry that momentum. They got the best closer in the National League, and their best players were awesome for 2 days with what Tatis and Machado did, not to mention they had help from others. And so they're now among the final eight in the National League. And we'll see which of the Phillies and Braves isn't shocked and disappointed that 2 days after qualifying for a postseason, you think you're the best team in the National League is over. That's the nature of baseball. For the Astros, they were going to have to answer the exact same questions no matter what happened in this postseason. If they would have gotten past the White Sox, would have gotten past the Guardians, would have beaten down the Rays, and then ultimately had once again beaten the Dodgers. If the Astros had just gone through a month of 13 postseason victories and were planning a parade, they still would have had to answer these same questions. Is your manager coming back because you caught fire in the postseason? Do you really have a pitching staff for next year? Can you really count on the players that had one good month, I guess, or 13 good games? It really wouldn't have made a whole lot of difference. We'd feel differently.
0: They won a World Series and still were being asked those questions about their GM, and then a few days later, he was gone.
1: And that team wasn't an 81-win team.
0: Right.
1: That team had tremendous talent. They did what everybody thought they would do, whether James Click was there or not.
0: They nearly won it the next year.
1: Yeah, so that's why things are so dramatically different. And the quality of play that they got from the group that they sent out there, more starters than they'd ever used in team history. If you were one of the 29 other teams and you talked to the agent for one of your players and he got the news that he was being DFA'd, the agent, without even knowing it, could have said, don't worry, we'll get a call from the Astros here soon. They were running through players that other teams couldn't move or didn't want just one after the other all season long. And they ended up here in Astros uniforms. Several of them played in this postseason. We talked about how many playoff debuts, half of the 26-man roster for the Astros, had they played, they would have been making their playoff debut. Imai among those who didn't make his playoff debut, but obviously was in the postseason for the first time. I told you, sadly, that Nelson Velasquez led them in RBIs in this two-game series. He had two of them. He was one such player, hit under 200, isn't a good fielder, isn't a good hitter, isn't going to be an Astro next year. These questions are endless for the Astros.
0: Somebody stole our line writing an article about the Astros. I don't think it was Chandler, and it's not our line. We just say it a lot. Quadruple A players littered on the roster all season long.
1: And probably the Bobs would be talking about this.
0: The consultants?
1: Yeah.
0: Okay.
1: They'd be looking through their list of people that work at the Astros or Inatech, and they would say they would have some difficulty with the pronunciation of one of their names and ultimately say, not going to work here anymore anyway.
0: Nahina Najah is how you say it. What if I were to give you the possibility of having as many as four people working directly underneath you?
1: It's more like, what if I gave you, Jim, the possibility of trying to replace 14 players on your 26-man roster?
0: What if the four people he's talking about are all of the assistants for Dana Brown's staff after he's been unceremoniously departed?
1: Yeah, it might be the first thing they do, because personnel stuff is not the first thing they're going to do. But you have a manager who does not have a contract for next year, which immediately puts every single coach on the coaching staff in a unstable position. Whether or not they have contracts or not, it works that way in Major League Baseball. You're going to bring somebody new in. He's usually given that ability to change over the staff. I actually think probably quite a bit of the staff could be retained in that some of them were already new. You're curious what Brent Strom's future holds with everyone so excited that he came back. Does he still want to be a part of the organization working with whatever front office group? And again, we're talking a little bit like we're a little bit too far ahead. There's been no announcement from the Astros, but the acknowledgement is obvious. There's no contract for your current manager. And as Joe Espada said yesterday, those conversations have not been had with Jim Crane over the course of the year. The process that Jim wanted to go through was just play. Just go manage the team. Go do whatever you think is best to help win games. And then after the season, we'll sit down and talk. Joe surmised that in the next day or two, this him talking last night, he would sit down with Jim Crane, and I don't doubt that that will happen. And I do think the ultimate decision will be made that his 10 years with the Astros will come to an end. And so that puts the entire coaching staff, really how they do everything at the major league level, up in the air. If you're also changing general managers, which they clearly are, that could change your entire baseball operations department. And in that the assistant GMs and Jeff Bagwell have all been here for long enough that they have some staying power through multiple GM hires. I wouldn't say that any GM automatically means anything for any of those three assistant GMs or Jeff Bagwell, but those are the front burner items. We'll get to the roster when you get to the decision makers about the roster, but I'm not sure how you could look at this team, look at their farm system and where their best prospects are from a ready for the major league standpoint, and really truly think without an incredible outlay of cash spent brilliantly, you're going to be in any better position next year than the one you're in now. Could you win 85 games? Could you win the division again? Sure. But aren't there going to be 10 other major league teams better than you at the very, very minimum?
0: Let's just get this out of the way. And this is, again, kind of like last night on the postgame show. I am not speaking for Wex. I am speaking for Adam Clanton. I'm not even necessarily speaking for the A-team, although technically I guess I am since it is a show. I realize we are sitting here on the Astros flagship radio station, and we are being simulcast on the Astros flagship television station. So I don't know if I need to look into the camera directly to get this message across. I don't know if Jim Crane's anywhere looking at this or if he will see it later. But I'm telling you right now, if there is an actual chance at all to go get Jeff Luhnow, it is not a pipe dream. It's not something that just sounds cliche or catchy because he used to be here and there's fans that are nostalgic about it. I'm talking for the actual good of the future of this franchise. I don't know who you are going to get that's out there, that's available, that's going to do a better job of what you actually need to do. Not band-aid things better, not kind of patchwork this and do this over here. I'm talking about tearing it down and rebuilding it, because the sooner you figure out that's what you need to do, the better off you're going to be. And the only guy who's ever done it more effective than Jeff Luhnow, I'm still waiting to see him here in Houston.
1: Yeah, you can't deny one part of that scenario. You're not going to find somebody that you can sit down and interview and hope to hire as your, you know, person who runs your baseball operations that has a better Major League Baseball resume. I mean, he's put together a World Series outfit. You could argue he put together two World Series teams, the team that is why there is a golden era. Those are facts. This is the team that he put together during the best era this franchise has ever seen, that landed them in multiple World Series, and obviously they claimed one of those World Series. So that happened, and that right then and there puts him ahead of so many other people you could be talking to, whether they currently have jobs with major league teams or they've been in and now out of Major League Baseball, even if they've worked under Jeff, with Jeff, here or elsewhere. And there's plenty of people that have. There are very good GMs that haven't done those things, and that's why there's plenty to be hired and plenty that could do things and might want to do things differently. I mean, the tearing it down sounds like the easiest, obvious decision, even if you're not sure it's going to work. And in his case, just because it worked once doesn't mean it would work a second time, considering the enormously high hit rate they had. And I don't mean that they found a player that was good. I mean the magnitude of the success of those individual players. I don't want to say they just hit on George Springer or they just hit on Kyle Tucker or Alex Bregman or Carlos Correa. These are among the all-time best players in postseason baseball history. All of them. That's impossible to replicate.
2: So why wouldn't you put the team that did achieve it once in charge to see if they could do it again? Because it's not just that he has the resume. It's that he has the resume here in Houston with this organization and with this owner.
1: The draft is also different now.
2: That's true. But if there's anybody I'd like to see try and replicate his own success, it's Jeff Luhnow.
1: Yeah, it's definitely not something we'll mention here in our fifth segment of the A-Team after the Astros season has ended, and that's it. It's going to come up again and again, and the longer this search goes and whether or not it is a part of it, obviously that's something we definitely are interested in following along with.
2: Yeah, it's going to be a very, very interesting offseason. It's also going to be interesting this Sunday when the Texans and Cowboys get together. Their head coach, the Cowboys, says the Texans aren't a typical 0-3 team. That's next.
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1: First day of October.
0: Wex, seriously, convince me why this isn't the best sports month on the calendar. And honestly, in order to do that, you're going to have to give me a better one. And I don't know what it is. If you're going to say March, that's probably the only one I might hear just because of the tournament. But if you're not a college basketball fan, that's out the window. And there are more people that are fans of the sports being played in October, all of them, than I think there are of college basketball fans.
2: I mean, you're basically saying no to the college basketball playoffs. That's March. Mm-hmm. And you're saying yes to the Major League Baseball playoffs. That's October.
0: But you're also saying yes to the NBA, the NFL, and the NHL.
2: You got 10 days of the least important NBA games of the season.
0: They're still happening.
2: They do count in the standings. But if you start the year 1-2 or 3-0, it doesn't really matter. But yes, it does happen in October. Now.
0: But the NFL is in full swing. The NHL is getting started at the same time as the NBA, least important NHL games.
2: The only portion of the fall calendar where the NBA is playing and Major League Baseball is in the postseason and NFL and college football is happening.
0: I forgot college football.
2: Is this month.
0: Like college football greater than college basketball. That's also a given.
2: That I could get on board with. I mean, January I do think is a possibility because now you have still so much college football left because of how the playoffs are. You have the NFL postseason. So
0: and if you
2: that'd be
0: live,
2: a tough one for me to not suggest.
0: If you live in any other part of the country besides the Gulf Coast and Florida, you know, the Gulf of America, you have awesome weather this time of year. We don't, but they do.
2: Not relevant to a sports calendar question.
0: Well,
2: unless you're saying, well, you can play golf.
0: The two best weather months in Houston are probably October and March. Are they not?
2: Yeah, that's a totally different conversation, though.
0: Because the blowtorch is in between.
2: Right, but if the weather's so good, then you're trying to tell me to get out and enjoy life, not sit on my couch and watch sports.
0: You can sit outside and watch sports.
2: Sit on my porch and watch sports?
0: Or someone else's porch, or a restaurant's outdoor.
2: Hammock?
0: That's even better. I need a hammock at my house. I don't have one.
2: Yeah, this is a pretty good... I would say that's probably a reasonable choice, but you got to be in... For us, for the golden era, it was awesome. There was Astros baseball all month long for so many of those months. All those trips to the ALCS meant, well, you've played almost as long as you can. All those trips to the World Series were literal. You've played as much as you can, as long as you can. Not making the postseason is now akin to not winning in the World Series or not winning in the Wild Card Series. I don't count extending your season by 3 days as much of anything. And that's all that teams did. Their season didn't end on Sunday. Who was the worst team in baseball? Let's just pretend it was the Angels. The Angels season ended on Sunday. But the team that won their division, they played three more days.
0: Wednesday.
2: They played three whole more days.
0: You know what's funny too? The American League MVP, in all likelihood, is already home. The National League MVP, in all likelihood, is probably already at home.
2: Very, very close-knit team in Chicago, I think you'd say, after their two games against the San Diego Padres. You're talking about likely National League MVP award winner. It'll be Pete Crow Armstrong. That team is so tight, so close, love each other so much. When I tell you he went 0-for-7 with 4 strikeouts, I'm not even sure he had the worst series. Alex Bregman.
0: Was awful.
2: He went 0-for-8 with 4 strikeouts. Ian Happ went hitless in his 8 plate appearances. It was a team-wide effort to produce 8 hits in 62 at-bats. Again, they played 2 days.
0: Now, to
2: every team is going
0: to
2: have 2 days in the best season in their team's history where they don't do anything, and it's even likelier to go up when they play a very good team who has their pitching lined up like the Padres did.
0: And to be fair, no one was hitting Mason Miller after he came out of the pen to corn like he always does in that stadium. Yeah, but who cares?
2: Well, how about this? Yordan Alvarez, man, as we got last night on the 10th inning show, where was he?
0: Yeah,
2: he was a ghost
0: that.
2: In this series. Well, he out-hit the other MVP by getting one.
0: That's true. And that goes back to the... You can't possibly really think that you determined who the best team is in a 3-game series.
2: Yeah, I wish it were different. I don't think it's going to change. I actually think you might see a groundswell as this will be included in the CBA discussions, by the way. If I keep telling you that these wild card series game one winners have a 95% success rate on advancing, and that's exactly what they will have if the Braves win the game tonight. They will have won 19 out of 20. That's 95%.
0: Which I hope they do, because nobody wants to see the Phillies enjoy any sort of sports success.
2: I don't either, but I can appreciate them for only one thing.
0: They're Phillies fans, I should say.
2: We've played 8 games in the postseason.
0: I actually like Bryce Harper.
2: And 2 games have been compelling of the 8.
0: Yeah.
2: Both of theirs.
0: Great job, Rob Manfred.
2: It just worked out that way. Everything else was basically blowout city. They got an 8th inning, 3-run homer from Austin Riley in the game that the Braves won. You got back-to-back homers from Schwarber and Harper in the 8th inning of the game that they won, plus Bohm's 10th inning homer. And remember, Harper hit that homer just after he drifted back in left field and clanked one that allowed the Braves to go in front. Just absolutely clanked one off his glove.
0: It's hard to decide which one of these teams I want to lose more. I hate the Braves organization because I'm an Astros fan.
2: We're all Brewers fans, right?
0: Yeah. I mean, I don't... What's the reason to root against the Brewers?
2: I mean, you could say Padres. I mean, their games are fun. Their crowds are great.
0: The stadium's amazing. And oh, by the way, it's in San Diego. One of the last good things left about the state of California.
2: I'd be down for Joe Musgrove being there in the World Series. Less down for Manny Machado visiting the World Series.
0: Have you been to San Diego before?
2: I've been right outside the stadium.
0: It is, I mean,
2: one of the great cities in America.
0: They call it San Diego.
2: I've heard.
0: Which, of course, in German. No, I just, it's, I don't like that there wasn't more drama, but there wasn't really time for there to be a lot of drama.
2: Yeah, that's, it's what the wild card, some years you got a 1-0 game, a 2-1 game, you got a 3-game series. Some years, yes, some years, no.
0: There was no drama in the Astros-White Sox series, save for when it was 4-3 for like a second and there were some runners left on base, but that's the 2026 Astros.
2: And it as immediate as the Astros put their chance of taking the lead together, the answer was given when Brian Abreu unfortunately came in the game and gave up a 3-run homer. They did not record a single out after not scoring their own runs to take the lead or tie the game. The very next inning was when Lambert walked the first two hitters and Abreu came in, and all of a sudden, all the work, your 3 solo homers had drawn you within one, and one swing for the White Sox. Their only hit in the 2nd, 3rd, 4th, 5th, 6th, 7th, and 8th innings combined was the 3-run homer, and that's all it took to outscore Houston during that portion of the game.
0: Margin for error is very thin all season long. Before we get to Brian Schottenheimer, there's one other thing. Since you mentioned Peter Lambert, you know, I kept calling him, and it wasn't really fair because as the season went on, he was so much better than that. But, you know, I kept calling him this season's Jason Alexander from only the standpoint of you didn't even expect him to be on the roster necessarily in spring training, and then he was, and then he becomes this guy because of injuries in large part, and then winds up being the most consistent, if not the best, and probably the best if we're being honest, pitcher on the Astros staff all season.
2: Yeah, you're saying that in a way that you know I think you are insulting him when you call him that.
0: But will he do that again? Like, just say they get the collective bargaining thing figured out. Owners get their cap, players get their floor or whatever, and we're going to play baseball or at least most of the season. Peter Lambert is what part of the Astros rotation in 2027?
2: Well, barring their additions, and they'll definitely need to make at least one.
0: Brown Wisniewski's there.
2: The same top three are the same top three, and he's probably 3 of 3.
0: Well, Tatsuya Imai was one of the top three going into the season.
2: He actually wasn't.
0: I thought he was. Wasn't he the second or third pitcher?
2: No.
0: I thought for sure he was.
2: He was a starter against the Red Sox, if I'm not mistaken, after the Angels visited.
0: Man, I could have sworn.
2: Even then.
0: It was a quirky thing that it wasn't actually he was ranked in that position, but he started earlier because of someone else needing more time or something.
2: I guess your first offseason bold prediction will be Peter Lambert turned in a 3.82 ERA last year, making 29 starts for the Astros. He also started a couple games before he got here in the minors.
0: Over, under, and next
2: year. I'll say he will outperform next year. Probably not by a lot, but he'll have an ERA right around that neighborhood again. He will eat up a bunch of innings for the Astros. His arsenal is so varied, And I just don't think there was ever a point in the season where it looked like, oh, they figured him out. I think it was more out of he just never pitched into this innings territory before. Because when I tell you through 155 and two-thirds with the Astros, you have to remember he made a couple of starts with Sugarland, so he was really pushing more into the 170s when it was all said and done. When you add in his postseason, had been nowhere near that in previous seasons. Wasn't pitching as a major leaguer even just the year before, pitching overseas. He'd thrown 61 innings and 87 innings plus minor league innings. Just nothing like it. So he will be tired. He'll need the offseason to recover. But under an unknown salary, he'll be back with the Astros next year. And I think that's a very, very good thing. I think he'll be part of what could be a successful rotation. But you probably don't want him at the top of it where he was much of this year, making more starts and throwing more innings than anybody else in an Astros uniform this season. Texans, Cowboys. They've done it seven times before. Can the Texans even the season series up with the Dallas Cowboys with a victory on Sunday? That extremely important question will be answered next.
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0: It is the A-Team, Sports Talk 790. SCHN over on the simulcast side of things. Good to see some of the cast of characters behind the scenes that make that machine go in the Astros wild card series over the last couple of days, particularly in the media dining area. But they also walked by and waved to us in the case of John. So there's a lot going on.

0: But told you guys we would get to some of the comments from behind enemy lines on the Houston Texans. Like the fact that Brian Schottenheimer is pointing out the obvious going into this one. To me, this is almost like it's not so much about not giving the Texans bulletin board material as much as it is just stating the obvious. If you've watched this team, I know you just got done sitting down on Monday saying the Texans are not a good football team, but they're better than 0-3. They're better than 0-3.
1: We'll get to that with somebody else's data. Kenny Atkinson absolutely loves that data. I can tell you that right now. But Schottenheimer was presented with a kind of two desperate teams question, as they have lost twice in their three, and the manner in which they lost their last game definitely plays into it. But 0-3 versus 1-2, meaning both would be 1-3 if the Cowboys don't win, and then the situation that would present for Coach Schottenheimer moving forward. And he was talking about the matchup when asked a question that presented that scenario.
2: I think both teams are motivated. Both teams, you know, as we look at it, Skyler, it's the next game, you know, and we know that we want to focus on us. But clearly when you watch them play, they're not an 0-3 team. Their record says they're 0-3, but hard-pressed to find a better defense than this front. The two corners are outstanding, you know. Safeties are really, really good, so it's very, very talented. They're beat up right now at linebacker on defense, and then they've got, you know, the quarterback that's very, very talented. They got Nico. I think we expect to have him back this week. We always prepare for that, to have the guys come back. And then, of course, they're a well-coached team, you know, so they'll be ready to play back at home. And so it's two teams that want to win.
1: Before he moved on to the analysis of the Texans' offense, and outside of what he said about the linebackers saying they were beat up, which is accurate, everything else was a load, a big pile of I'm just telling you something about what you want to hear, because I, like you said, I don't want to give them bulletin board material.
0: Right.
1: If you've watched them, they're not an 0-3 team. Why? What is it that you've seen on film this year from the Texans defense that makes you say that, other than I want to show them respect and make sure that nobody hears me say anything negative about a team that has not played well defensively? They haven't played awful defensively, but they're played okay. They've played well enough to have the team in the game twice, because they were in the game against Buffalo, even though they gave up all those points. And they have the second highest sack percentage in the league. They probably have the best defensive player in the NFL in Will Anderson Jr. But there's also 10 other guys out there. You know, their corners are good in name and in previous year's performance. If I don't let you say, well, I love it when he gets a tackle for loss. What's your favorite play from their cornerbacks so far this season? Either one. And that's my answer right there. I'm not telling you they're bad, and I'm not telling you they're having awful seasons, but they're playmakers, they're difference makers, they're impact players, and they haven't made any of those plays this year. Kamari's got a TFL in every game. He had 7 of them last year.
0: I'm still mad about Stingley getting jobbed on that Jamar Chase touchdown catch.
1: Yeah, you had
0: he got shoved in the back.
1: You got two playmakers there, and one of them made the play, and it wasn't your guy. And you had him in a trail position against Dalton Kincaid, and you had two playmakers there. He didn't make the play. Yeah. Dalton Kincaid did. Again, he's not bad. He didn't all of a sudden. Nothing could be further from the truth. But those guys, the expectations for why you're going to be so good defensively is because there's a pass breakup. There's a drawn offensive pass interference. There's an interception. There's a drive-killing press coverage. That guy has no separation and couldn't go anywhere. Tackle. They're just not. They haven't made those plays this year in three games.
0: And remember, and I know you do, this offseason when the schedule came out and I was screaming from the rooftops about how criminal it was that this game this week was not a primetime game, because we have the likes of Detroit at Carolina on Sunday night and Atlanta in the midst of their, is it 3 weeks in a row they're in primetime?
1: Yeah, this is week two. So far, they're dominating.
0: Yeah.
1: Crushed the Packers a week ago.
0: That's right, to get their first win of the year. Against,
1: yeah, one more than Houston.
0: Exactly. Against another team that has one more win than Houston, the New Orleans Saints.
1: You got to mix. It's a 32-team league. You liked everybody to see
0: Houston,
1: the teams.
0: Houston-Dallas is the best game, even with an 0-3 start for the Texans and 1-2 for the Cowboys on the schedule this week. It's the best game.
1: When the schedule came out for me and you're looking at what was in front of you, first thing that stands out now that we're here, now that the Cowboys are coming to Reliant Stadium, 3 home games will be complete. by 3:30 on Sunday. And if you haven't beaten the Cowboys, then you'll be winless in three home games. And the only home games remaining, Jacksonville, New York, the Giants, Indy obviously comes here, the Ravens come here, and then your last two division games, Jacksonville and Tennessee. That's it for the rest of your home schedule, which will have been three games into the season without you having a victory. And you'd be 0-4, and this is pretty simple. You probably know it without me telling you because it just seems so impossible. 0-4 never has reached the playoffs under this current format. If you've started 0-4, you have not made the playoffs. Simple as that. It's not saying it can't be done, and because of this format...
0: So it's a must-win game, huh?
1: There's an additional team that's available, additional spot than in previous years, because there has been an 0-4 team that has reached the postseason, just not under this current format.
0: But again...
1: It was actually harder to get there when they did it back in 92.
0: Now that we're 3 weeks into the regular season, I think I'm even more confident when I say this is the best matchup on paper going into week four. If you look at every single matchup in week four on the schedule... You're not going to tell me New England Buffalo's good. I think the schedule makers probably thought it might be.
1: Yeah, at the beginning of the year, sure.
0: Buffalo's going to blow the doors off of Drake May's fraud ass. Like Jacksonville, Cincinnati?
1: Bingo.
0: Come on.
1: I mean, I'm not even going to let you sucker me into doing my usual semantics.
0: Sunshine is going to get annihilated by that Cincinnati front.
1: I do not think
0: so. Blowout win for the Bengals.
1: 2-1 against 2-1 is a better matchup based on how the football has been played by those two teams. And I won't fall for the trap. You want me to. You know who I am and you know I want to do it, but I'm not going to.
0: Do it.
1: 3-0 Kansas City at 3-0 Vegas.
0: You think that's the game of the week?
1: I told you I wasn't going to do that.
0: Say it.
1: I won't do it.
0: Say it with your chest.
1: I'm not going to do it.
0: I told you what's going to happen in that game. I can't wait to come in here on Monday and say, see, I told you so.
1: Kirk Cousins is going to walk off the field screaming, you like that.
0: It's going to be awesome. I hope it's on a game-winning field goal.
1: Now, I actually wish the game itself between the Texans and Cowboys is played easy on the eyes, drama, exciting, good football. I would love it for it to turn out to the most entertaining game of the weekend. I mean, it'd be nice to blow them off the field, but I just don't think that's reality. But that I'd love to see it. I haven't seen that yet. Week one, you got a glimpse of what a very fun, entertaining game could be, but you didn't win, and you obviously didn't make the plays at the end of the game with your opportunity to win. I mean, I think this game probably goes very similarly. The Texans have to hope their offense comes alive for the first time since week one, because it seems unlikely you're going to keep the Cowboys from having some success. You know, D'Amico was asked a bunch about that yesterday with CD and George Pickens, with the fact that they use Ferguson so well in the red zone, the fact that you obviously have Javonte Williams. Just the bottom line is they score a bunch of points, no matter who you're talking about. And the Texans don't. They did in week one. That was 3 weeks ago against a team that's continued to be scored upon. They got to show us something at some point. C.J. Stroud, his comments on what they're working on offensively, they're coming up at the top of the 4 o'clock hour. You won't want to miss that.
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0: You're not going to want to miss this, especially if you've been dealing with any sort of joint pain. 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
5: 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Shout out to Blummer, who got the national call the last couple of days.
6: Had a lot more wins with SCHN.
5: Yeah, and a lot more people saw it in Houston.
6: He did actually have five games over the course of the season with the people at the Peacock.
5: Yeah. Great move, MLB.
6: Well, what they did, we actually had that conversation about national broadcasts specific to baseball. That is what every network should want from a broadcast. Here's your person that actually knows about the team that's playing on that side. Here's your other person that actually knows about the team that's playing on the other side. I'm not telling you that other broadcasters can't come in and learn about those teams, but not like the ones who are with them all year, year after year after year. Steve Stone's been doing White Sox games for quite some time, and the same thing for Blum, not to mention his time with the organization, and additionally just happened to be in this series. He knows a lot about the White Sox also, as they do him.
5: Why you got to bring that up?
6: I mean, the Astros let him throw out the ceremonial first pitch before the series even got underway.
5: I don't know if I would have done that.
6: I don't believe as he was announced to the crowd, they made any mention of any previous team that he had starred for in the World Series.
5: You know, my favorite. So I posted the picture of El Grande last night that said, "Congratulations," with no exclamation point, and then it had the Sox logo underneath it. And somebody responded to that and said, do they just use the same template from 2005? And I don't know, like, well, first of all, the screen wasn't the same one back then.
6: Right.
5: And secondly, I don't know what they put on the screen that night. I've only seen the other ones.
6: Yeah, two of the posts I made last night were, unfortunately, another postseason celebration and congratulations here at Daikin Park for the opposing team. Astros season ends with no postseason wins, swept in the wild card series by the Sox. Video was of them celebrating in front of their dugout, screaming and yelling, and then panning up to the video board that you mentioned. My second post was, anyone else sick of seeing these other teams celebrate on the Astros turf? And as I did 2 years ago with AJ Hinch's Tigers team, once they've celebrated in the clubhouse, they've de-goggled and they've come out shirtless to their family and friends, and they migrate to the Astros mound, roughly right in front of the pitching mound at Daikin Park, and they take their family photo. They take the team photo of them advancing in the postseason right there on the Astros turf. So I also noted in much smaller print, you guys might not be as tired of it as I am because there's literally nobody else in the building but the White Sox, myself, and AC. At least not in the seating bowl.
5: You want to know how dark I went with that exact activity you're describing?
6: Yes, I want to know.
5: And you know that photo that you're talking about, every team does it. Astros did it in Sacramento when they clinched the division.
6: I was there for the Tigers clinch.
5: Yep.
6: Was there when JD Martinez and the Red Sox were enjoying their time on the turf at Minute Maid Park.
5: Walgreens.
6: I was wandering through all of those Walgreens employees looking for post-World Series victory interviews on the field. Anthony Rendon, among others. Like,
5: before he started stealing Angels money?
6: He's
5: stealing it.
6: He's not stealing it.
5: He and Mike Trout and Albert Pujols and Josh Hamilton have stolen more money from Artie Moreno.
6: Most popular theft story you'll see on the news. It happens at a convenience store?
5: Sure.
6: Okay. Does the clerk offer the money to the robber and his agent, or does the robber and the agent just go in there and take it from them?
5: Counterpoint.
6: It's offered to them, and he just says yes.
5: When it's offered to them for their services, do they just sit on their us and never do anything?
6: What kind of services is the robber offering? Is he going to roll the hot dogs? Is he going to make sure the concentrate for the slushies is good?
5: I'm just saying, if somebody says, hey, you want to play baseball for me? I'll give you millions of dollars. And you say, yes, you should probably at least, you know, play some baseball for them.
6: Not when your agent reminds you of that very important detail. It is? Really? Are you sure? Yes, it's all guaranteed.
5: You know what Anthony Rendon...
6: Yes, you're getting it no matter what.
5: You know what Anthony Rendon's highlight is as a member of the Angels? Yelling at that one fan that one time and somebody catching it on camera.
6: What a low light.
5: He is. He looks like a bum.
6: He was a nice enough player here locally for years.
5: Yeah, great. I loved his time at Rice.
6: And before that,
5: I'm so happy that he could win that championship at the expense of the greatest Astros team of all time.
6: I saw something from Rice University today. I didn't know that we'd see since it had stayed as it was for so long. Rice Stadium has a corporate sponsor naming deal in place.
5: What is it?
6: First Community.
5: I thought for sure it was going to be like, oh, well, it's a financial institution.
6: First Community Credit Union, 20-year stadium naming rights deal and a bunch of other parts to that deal.
5: I would have gone with Prime Way myself.
6: Mentioned we would,
5: I am a shill for my clients.
6: Give you an update, official update from your friends over on Kirby. As expected for these two players, a second day of not participating. If you missed it, the Texans signed Dare Ogunbowale off of the Raiders practice squad to their active roster. And when they did that before they hit Wednesday's practice, it made it seem likely that something had happened to the running backs on their roster. Well, two of them had significant injuries. British Brooks out with a hamstring injury. He will not be available this weekend. That is not official, but he'll be listed as out when Friday's report comes out. And Aaron Wilson reporting that a torn quad for practice squad running back Noah Whittington, and he will not play the remainder of the season. He obviously had not played this season either. It was
5: That's
6: an undrafted.
5: A brutal injury to come back from.
6: Yeah, rookie free agent. But
5: ask Alex Bregman.
6: So British Brooks, who was part of their special teams, played every game there, had not been in the backfield, not available. So Dare will take on those roles, probably also won't be in their backfield, but will be available as a third running back if needed.
5: I hope he's not moving up the field to try and get a first down and fumbling the game away.
6: Well, he was somehow the number two running back at that point in time, and at least in this case, he's three. Azeez Al-Shaair also not practicing. Called week to week yesterday, and I think it's pretty obvious he's not playing this game, and he might not be able to return for next week's game. Right tackle Trent Brown didn't practice yesterday, but was a limited participant today. He's kind of followed that path throughout the season. D'Amico was also pretty clear on this front. Should Ed Ingram be available for this game? And he's now practiced on a limited basis both yesterday and today. And all indications are, based on CJ talking about how nice it is going to be to have Ed back, he's going to start back at his familiar spot, and they won't be making any other changes on the offense. The first line they had in week one with Ed, it's the same one they're going to go with in week four with Ed. The only change, obviously, in between was Teller was playing his right guard spot for 2 weeks, but they don't anticipate any other shuffle. Just the original starter back in place. Nico Collins, same trajectory. Today's the toughest practice of the week in pads. He was out there for that. I don't see any reason and don't have any information that suggests there was any issue. So limited yesterday, limited today, trending towards being available after missing the last two games. There's a bunch of other names on the report. Those are the ones that seem most of interest. Jadeveon Clowney also probably will be active. Limited yesterday, limited today.
5: Revenge game.
6: I think they have a few of those on the schedule.
5: That's
6: for him.
5: Right. Just for him this season. That's kind of crazy
6: to
5: think
6: about.
5: When you've
6: played for so many teams, the odds are they're going to be on the other side of you a time or two.
5: But not all in the same year.
6: Yeah, it's a pretty long list.
5: A lot of them.
6: Cleveland's on the list.
5: Baltimore.
6: Baltimore's on the list.
5: Dallas.
6: Yes.
5: Who am I leaving out? They already play.
6: They don't have the Seahawks.
5: Yeah. That was the first team he left to go to. He traded them there. Well,
6: sent
5: Bill there. Traded him there.
6: I mean, you may not remember this, but he's got two other revenge games.
5: On this schedule?
6: Against the same team.
5: Did you say Cleveland already?
6: They don't play Cleveland twice. He has played for another team in this division, lest you forget.
5: Did he play for the Titans?
6: He did.
5: What year?
6: Right after Seattle. 1 year in Seattle, 1 year in Tennessee.
5: clearly made an impact those two games against the Texans.
6: He played half a season that year. He had a zero-sack season with the Titans.
5: Did he even play against the Texans that year?
6: I'd have to look. I don't recall.
5: Usually they book in their schedule playing the Titans. We're way over, so we will take a break here. 4 o'clock hour coming up next. We will give you another nugget on Aziz Alshire, and we'll probably hear from Brian McTaggart before the end of the hour as well.
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0: It's straight up 4 o'clock here on the A-Team Sports Talk 790. As we take you up until 6 on a Thursday afternoon, first show of October. The Astros will not be a part of the October festivities, but neither will the Cubs, and neither will the Red Sox, and neither will some other teams that lost in the wild card round. But
1: the Phillies are part of October. They're playing today.
0: Hopefully not for much longer.
1: So are the Braves. One of them will not be a part of October 2nd.
0: I knew you were going to say it like that. That's so perfect. What we need to concentrate on here is who the Yankees are playing next and how that team can eliminate them.
1: Yankees couldn't have asked for much more, getting two awesome starts. Schlittler was sensational. Awesome. To me, that's kind of what I'd like to see if it wasn't Yankees related. The guy was the best pitcher in the American League this year, gets the game one start, and absolutely crushes.
0: Yeah, I'm really happy for him.
1: He's been awesome, probably not overwhelmed with Yankees sludge since he hasn't been there as long as so many other guys.
0: That's terrific. He still plays for them.
1: Max Fried was great again yesterday.
0: Great.
1: And they played two non-competitive games.
0: Good for them. Now anything else?
1: Now they got the race.
0: Exactly. Die, Yankees, die. Metaphorically, of course.
1: Aaron Judge.
0: I'm such a Rays fan.
1: Was celebrating in the locker room, the clubhouse, yesterday. And was asked about his progress. And, you know, I'm doing everything I can. I'm working out between games, during games.
0: Why do you think they won that first series?
1: What it actually shows you is they're awesome without him. They've been without him because he doesn't perform in the playoffs.
0: They're better without him in the postseason.
1: No, see, that's not the case.
0: It is the case. Look at his numbers. He's the least clutch Yankee of all time.
1: But how can you say they're better without him in the playoffs? He's always there, and they keep losing.
0: Right.
1: You're just assuming.
0: I rest my case.
1: You just assume if he wasn't there, they would be winning.
0: Well, the last time they were in the playoffs without him, they won the championship.
1: When he wasn't even on the team. He was, what was he, like eight?
0: You're the semantics guy. Am I wrong?
1: That's a good point.
0: Okay.
1: I like that. That's the best point of the day.
0: I thought you'd like that.
1: First show in October, and you're already knocked out of the park.
0: Man, look at you.
1: Good luck the rest of the month.
0: The backhanded compliments never end.
1: They're playing great, and quite honestly,
0: Junior Caminero is going to take Kermit out of the park, and I can't wait.
1: You're
0: going to
1: hate this.
2: For Pete's sake.
1: I think the Yankees should be favored to win this series.
0: Okay. You want to bet on that?
1: Whether or not they should be favored,
0: have
1: or whether or not
0: they're going to win. Have you
1: been to
0: the Trop in October, man? With the new roof?
1: Wait till it is rocking.
0: Aaron Boone is going to be so mad when the non-wind picks up a home run that takes it out of the park over his team.
1: A little bit of a rivalry brewing between them. So Yankees get past the Red Sox. Now the Yankees are going to try to get past the Rays. Obviously, they're in their division. They've seen them in the postseason before. Kevin Cash, this team, they all have some history. So maybe we'll have some postseason drama that everyone's going to hate anyway because it involves the Yankees.
0: I'm glad we got that latest installation of that legendary rivalry between the Yankees and Red Sox for two whole games.
1: That's what's so disappointing about what we have. Like, it just doesn't lead to, it doesn't build on anything.
0: If they took the wild card away tomorrow, no one would care. It'd be like, remember when the Astros were like, okay, we will, Bud Selig, we will allow you to buy the team, Jim Crane, but you got to move to the American League. And people were just up in arms for about 5 minutes. Then 100 lost seasons, then World Series, and nobody cares anymore.
1: All right, well, let me give that to the people since you suggested it. Take away the wild card.
0: Mm-hmm.
1: So you're going to have four teams. Technically, mm-hmm. there's a wild card qualifier.
0: Right.
1: But there's no wild card series, no wild card game.
0: Winning your division matters again.
1: Winning your division gets you one of the three available spots, and then being the next best team who did not win a division earns you the fourth spot in each league.
0: Can you imagine how badly smoked the Astros would have been in this scenario after going 81-81?
1: In that scenario, staying home in the American League would have been the Chicago White Sox.
0: Yep.
1: And the other Sox, the Red Sox. Neither of them would have made the postseason.
0: And nobody would have missed them.
1: Rays and Yankees would have met in one series.
0: All those Jamokes that were dancing around the field last night at Daikin Park, nobody would have missed those guys.
1: And the Astros and Guardians would have met in the other. In the National League, it was a really, really nice season for Pete Carl Armstrong, but they would not have made the postseason.
0: Nobody wants to stare at that face any longer.
1: The Phillies would have been at home also.
0: Yeah. Maybe you should have won more games. Kyle. I was just trying to think of a name I could think. I like Bryce Harper, so I don't want to dog him too much. Alec.
1: The idea of making the postseason as an 0-3 football team in the NFL is not a very good idea. The Texans do have history with it. They've done it three times. They've had a 9-game winning streak involved in two of those three postseason visits, including last season. Mentioned this in the open. The Texans, during the four seasons under DeMeco Ryans, they have not opened the season very well. Only once have they emerged from the first three games with a winning record, and overall they've won just three times combined in those four sets of the first three games of the season. His 4 years here, they are 3-9. Well, knowing that they've made the playoffs the other 3 years, knowing that they've had two 10-win seasons and a 12-win season, if you can't do the quick math while you're driving and listening via the iHeartRadio app, I'll do it for you. They've gone 29-13 the rest of the way in those week four plus games. Well, they're now at week four, and it is time to begin, because if you fall to 0-4, you'll be trying to do something that nobody's ever done before. Under this current playoff format, going 0-4 has meant you do not reach the playoffs. Nobody's ever done it before. Who knows? Maybe this Texans team could be the first. They did win 9 in a row last year. They won 6 of those 9 in a row while playing their backup quarterback.
2: They're also the last two teams to make the postseason after going 0-3.
1: Yep. So it's in them. And we've been here before, and we hate that we have been here before. Yeah, we've heard it all before. And starting seasons like this is seemingly way more on them than, oh, we played Buffalo, Cincinnati, and Indianapolis to open. It was tough sledding. It's not tough sledding. It's on you. It's this is no different than telling Nick Caserio, you guys are doing a very bad job of evaluating offensive personnel on the offensive line. Just my thought. To me, that's no different than saying to DeMeco Ryans and his off-season training regimen, his OTA plans, their preseason plans, and their joint workouts, which I, for years, have said, I love the way they handle the preseason, right up until they don't win any of their early season games. Maybe there's something to be changed. Maybe it's happenstance. Maybe it's just a
2: but except for
1: coincidence.
2: The offensive line, the presumed starting five, were playing in the preseason.
1: Yeah, I'm just separate. Maybe I didn't mean to confuse. I'm just saying they have had a very consistent pattern of starting slowly. Is there something they should be doing differently? Because they're easing their way into the season. And it's almost what it sounds like when you hear C.J. Stroud talk about, you know, what is this offense? What's the identity of this offense? What needs to change? The last two games, you get to 17 against Indianapolis, but you were awful to start the game, played a little bit better when the score got wider. And clearly against Cincinnati, there's not much to say about a game where you never put the ball in the end zone, despite multiple red zone trips. This was C.J. on the identity of the offense, if there is one, if they're looking to get one, and that it maybe doesn't fall on just one person's shoulders that they call the O.C.,
3: we've seen what we can be, I think, in week one, you know, and then we, you know, not having some guys out there for week two, definitely we felt their presence being gone. But, you know, I think, you know, we're still finding our identity. I think that's just the NFL. Every team is finding their identity from week one and to week six, you know, trying to see what they can do, what they can't do. So, you know, I think we're all trying to do that. And I think, you know, Kales is warming up, man. He's doing everything he can to, you know, make sure that, you know, we're getting our jobs done. And we can help him out too, you know, by running the ball better, you know, being better on first, second down. So it's not just all on him, it's on us as well. So I think, you know, we'll all do our job better and be better.
1: The 3-0 Raiders are probably finding their identity. They have a new head coach, a new starting quarterback. That I could understand. Kansas City's not learning about their identity. The Buffalo Bills aren't trying to find their identity. The Jaguars, nope, not trying to find their identity. The 2-1 Broncos, nope. Cincinnati, I mean, I think they knew that some of their defensive additions would make a difference. Dexter Lawrence and Jonathan Allen, et cetera, in their secondary. They're not trying to figure it out. They're not trying to find their identity. They know who they are. They know what they can do well. They play to what they can do well, and they go out and win football games. The Texans have taken this approach, even with prior knowledge. In 2026, they had prior knowledge. Who were they in 25? Good. In 2025, they had prior knowledge. Who were they in 2024? Good. In 2024, they had prior knowledge. Who were they in 23? Very good. And yet, they play each season like, well, I don't even know what kind of team we're going to have this year, how we're going to play football, or what we intend to do. We might even go out and spend all our resources on trying to make life easier for C.J. Stroud. Sign two free agent offensive linemen. Draft a lineman that we trade up for in the first round. Trade for David Montgomery. Add to the tight end room. And then say loudly and clearly, we're going to run the football. They just left out the word badly.
0: Poorly.
1: Poorly.
2: He chose poorly.
1: He's right. They don't have an identity, and they have attempted to run the football unsuccessfully in order to present an identity. And I would hope, let's see, 17 plus 2 plus 3, that's 22 games as the OC here.
2: That's fuzzy math.
1: Nick Haley's warming up.
2: Well, let me ask you, since you brought his name up, you know what the weird thing about this is? Okay, if they go to 0-4, you're officially in, you're in panic mode. You're in mild panic mode. But regardless of what you think the mode is that you're in, somebody's got to go now. And if you are kind of ranking in the hierarchy of the next to go, well, who's been around the longest? And whose fault is this line? It's not Nick Haley. No. Unless you want to fire a third coordinator, you know, have a third coordinator in place after firing the previous two in four seasons. I mean, Nick Caserio should really hope they win this week, or he's not going to have a job much longer.
1: I don't know. What's that going to do?
2: I'll tell you right now.
1: I've already saved the season by firing somebody, right?
2: I am putting That's out fires all over the city right now. I've already told Jim Crane who he needs to hire to be general manager of the Astros, Jeff Luhnow. I'm going to tell you right now, if you're D'Amico Ryans, your butt is on the line. If you don't do something soon, if they don't win this week, it's time to go in and tell Hannah and maybe Cal, if he's not playing video games, you should probably start looking at a different approach to personnel. It's been not 3 years. It's been 5 years.
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1: Hi, this is Christian Menefee, and I'm your Democratic candidate running for re-election as the congressman of Texas's 18th congressional district in the Tuesday, November 3rd general election. 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
10: Adam Clinton and Adam Wexler. The A-Team now continues.

0: Ryan McTaggart with some of his thoughts earlier today on the program. I just want to say I'll out him. Alan Reed sent me a video that I saw during the break of Yankees fans celebrating their sweep of the Red Sox. First of all, that's pathetic. If you have a broom out after a two-game wild card series and you're popping champagne on the streets of the Bronx like you just won the first World Series since 2009.
1: The players were out there?
0: No. These are all 20-something Gen Z bums who don't even know what being a Yankees fan is like.
1: So they weren't wearing Bernie Williams jerseys?
0: To the best of my knowledge, no. They were too busy wearing shirts that said horny, with the NY being the Yankees logo. I'm not even kidding.
1: Where can you get that?
0: I don't know. Do you want one?
1: That's a great idea. That's great marketing.
0: Is it?
1: Yeah, I love it.
0: Let me tell you what I can do with
1: right
0: the Astros.
1: Right up my alley. Very Wexian.
0: It is. That's very dad jokey of you.
1: I have never
0: in my life wanted to see a team get absolutely railroaded by the Tampa Bay Rays so much. But that's what I think is going to happen. Because when they celebrate like this, when they make total clowns of themselves, that's what always happens to Yankees fans. As a matter of fact, when Judge comes back to play in this series, I will be assured they're going to lose it. Because he'll clutch down instead of clutch up.
1: Okay.
0: Just an absolute poverty franchise. The last time they won a championship, they cheated! But, you know, Astros, orange team, bad trash cans.
1: What did they
0: do? Honestly, yeah. You want to know?
1: Yeah, I do.
0: Alex Rodriguez had a syringe sticking out of his backside at home plate.
1: The last Yankees World Series title featured Alex Rodriguez?
0: Well, I wouldn't say it was featuring him, Bob.
1: He wore one of their uniforms?
0: Yeah, he had a costume on.
1: Okay.
0: He played a Yankee.
1: That's a long time.
0: 2009.
1: Wow.
0: What were you doing in 2009? I had my first marriage, my first wedding.
1: I think I was doing radio and TV in Houston.
0: No kidding. Let me guess, you also were watching entire press conferences for sport.
1: I mean, the internet and availability wasn't quite like it is today.
0: I can't wait for them to lose. Honestly, Astros fans, be honest with me. It's okay. No one's going to judge you. You're in a safe space here, as they say. It's okay to admit that now that this season is mercifully in the rearview mirror and Jeff Luhnow's on the way, I'm manifesting it. Watching some of these other teams... Like, again, you got as much, in 2026, you got as much satisfaction out of keeping the Rangers from winning the division as you did the Astros winning the division. Conversely, you're going to have as much delight at the fall of teams like the Yankees and the Dodgers on the NL side. They're not going to make the World Series because baseball. I can't wait for the Rays and the Guardians to play each other and Rob Manfred to die inside a little bit. It's going to be great.
1: Saturday afternoon, Guardians and Sox, the white ones, noon. 3 o'clock, Dodgers and the winner of tonight's Braves-Phillies game. 5:30, Rays begin the end of the Yankees season.
0: Correct.
1: And 7:30, you got Brewers-Padres. These are all best of fives.
0: And while... we should all be rooting for the Brewers, I guess. Don't you think the Padres in the World Series would be cool?
1: Whichever team wins that division series is the team I would like to see in the World Series repping the National League.
0: You know, it'd be a redemption tour for known cheater Fernando Tatis Jr.
1: That is ironic about all of our conversations about who was doing what
0: Did
1: and how
0: him
1: this
0: ripping
1: team found
0: lung
1: out.
0: Darts last night and dancing with the owner?
1: I mean, I saw
0: just
1: Yordan Alvarez
0: smoking.
1: In West Sacramento. Fired up a cigar. It's okay. That's what
0: different.
1: People do.
0: These were cigarettes. It's just different. Several of them. Guy had like a pack of them.
1: But that's
0: right
1: not.
0: There.
1: That's not. That doesn't get you suspended. That's not cheating.
0: It depends on what's in it.
1: Yeah. Again, the Astros might have done this. This team might have done that. Their camera here, banging trash cans there, signaling to player. Fernando Tatis was told, "You're not allowed to play baseball because you have cheated
0: for 80 games,
1: half of a season."
0: Yeah.
1: So. Nonetheless, he's very good at it now, and presumably he's doing it clean.
2: None of the players were punished.
1: They were punished because they tried to make it difficult for the Astros to remain
0: Have
1: good.
0: Have you seen the Astros farm system, casual baseball fan?
1: By the way, a bunch of other teams are making decisions about their futures, not player-wise, but to staff and management. The Tigers made some changes to their coaching staff. Mm-hmm. When that happens, that pretty much ends any speculations about the manager's job security. They have made changes to AJ Hinch's staff in Detroit because in 2020, whatever the next season is in baseball, he will still be the manager of the Detroit Tigers.
0: Nah.
1: Yeah.
0: We're getting the band back together.
1: No.
0: I already told you, Jeff Luhnow's coming home and AJ's coming too. Still has a house here.
1: So he's going to walk away from them. He's going to say, once Fromber picks up his option and he's staying, then I'm leaving.
0: Yeah,
1: is that what
0: I know
1: you're
0: this
1: saying?
0: Is going to be hard for some of you to believe, but the Lake Michigan weather in the winter is not appealing. Not that he lives there in the winter. He just wants to live here full time. Come back to the Astros. He doesn't even have to be the manager. Be a part of Luhnow's staff. You know what? We're going to make analytics great again. We are not going to look at the back of baseball cards. That was not a good winning philosophy. Excuse me, Jeffrey Robert Bagwell. It's time for you to be deported from the Astros. Believe me.
1: Arizona said yes to 2 more years of Torey Lovullo. We saw the interim tag lifted from Andy Green with the Mets just before the postseason began. There aren't currently that many openings in Major League Baseball. Obviously, there's an opening in this division already with what Seattle chose to do with Dan Wilson. Beyond that, that might be it.
0: What's the pitch, by the way? Like, you know, if you're coming to Houston, they could be, in all likelihood, tearing it down. So maybe that's not appealing to you, unless you're Jeff Luhnow and you can build a monster. But if you're in Seattle, what's your selling point? What's your pitch to a guy coming in? Hey, I know we woefully underachieve, but just wait until J.P. Crawford and Randy Arozarena aren't on the team next year and Cal Raleigh continues to be a fraud. It's going to be awesome.
1: You're probably not going into the meeting like that. You're probably saying, I'm like you, Jerry. I don't understand what happened. These guys are so good.
0: But they're not. And they weren't good before that. They had 1 year.
1: They were good before that.
0: They're okay.
1: This is their worst season in 5 years. With many of the same players during at least 4 of those years.
0: Yeah, but they had their best season in 10 years before that, and they beat the Astros into the postseason by 1 whole game, and the Astros were like a mash unit. Great. Congrats, Seattle.
1: And then they won in the playoffs.
0: Nuh-uh.
1: Yeah.
0: They lost in the ALCS.
1: At the end of the playoffs.
0: I didn't see them losing in the World Series, let alone making it.
1: This was not expected. That's very fair to say. And it's more about your belief in the guy that's running the team. I can have belief in those players. I would, because I do think this was very unexpected, and I do think they're a little bit better than that. I mean, they won 90 games 3 times in the 5 years preceding this one and dipped to 76 wins, which was great. And I'm glad they're keeping management in place because that's good for Houston. There's changes going to be made with the Angels, changes going to be made with the Athletics, and we'll probably find out, I think, pretty soon if there are dual changes being made for the Astros. There is a general manager opening since August 24th when they parted ways with Dana Brown, and we'll find out. Like I said, I think that decision was probably already made and doesn't require meetings upon meetings and leaving Joe kind of hanging in the offseason wind. Either he's going to be back and they'll come to an agreement on an additional contract, which usually isn't just for 1 year. But I think the other avenue will be the one that they've chosen.
0: In the last minute and change of this segment, I need to get something off my chest real quick. They're doing it again, the Texans. You know what they're doing? They're caring more about their costumes than winning games. And this is the problem I have. When you're not winning games, I don't want you to talk about the uniforms you're wearing. I don't care that these are the old color scheme you just switched from 2 years ago. Because it's the color scheme they were wearing the last time they were playing a regular season game for the first time 25 years ago against the Dallas Cowboys.
1: I know you think that's what you're going to be most mad about.
0: Uh-oh.
1: But you're wrong.
0: What is it?
1: There's a lot of celebrating 25 years of the Texans going on. Mm-hmm. The Forever Houston Episode 1 was released earlier this morning around 10 a.m.
0: When's Episode 2 drop?
1: I'll have to get your information on that. I'm just hoping everybody enjoys Episode 1 like I did. A bunch of Texans legends will be a part of the festivities on Sunday. Chester Pitts, Jonathan Wells, Ramon Walker, Jerod Baxter, Petey Fagans will be a part of some of the activities going on out there. But most notably, as everybody is in their seats, but then asked to get up out of their seats, Clay Walker will be performing the national anthem.
0: I mean, for the love of all that Cowboys, is good and pure.
1: On
0: you
1: Sunday.
0: Do know, McNair family, you can have someone else sing the anthem ever in your lives.
1: They play 8 to 10 games there a year. He's not there every week, I can assure you that.
0: I'll give them this.
1: He's not even there every year.
0: He wasn't there for the opening game this year. That's impressive, because every other of the 24 he was.
1: It's
0: all
1: a special occasion. You got to bring him in for the special occasion.
0: Who does he have pictures of?
1: It's my understanding he's a very popular and successful singer.
0: He was until the Texans started trotting him out for the national anthem. And that no talent ass clown started
1: that. Don't do that. Everybody knew where you were going, and you did.
0: Office Space is legendary.
1: Lots to celebrate with the Texans, but it's less about the festivities and what happens before the game and what costumes they've chosen to wear. And they better be celebrating after the game, because if they're not, then they fall into 0-4 and lost to the Cowboys.
0: And
1: can't have that.
0: Dead place.
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0: When it comes to what's up with that, sometimes we have to search far beyond the usual realm of options to get what we're looking for. And I think today qualifies, yet it's something that, I mean, if you're just paying attention to the sports landscape, especially on the college side of things, it's right there in front of you like every day. There's an example of this.
1: Thanks, Aaron Boone. It's right there in front of us.
0: Why do you keep bringing him up?
1: Because they put together that little spiel where he said it like 50 times in a three-month span.
0: For this year?
1: It was last year when they fell on their faces.
0: Their hype video for their non-World Series.
1: I don't think they used it in their hype video.
0: Yeah. I mean, it's... Is last year when they lost in the World Series?

0: Series or the year before?
1: Well, they didn't make the World Series last year. That was George Springer's team.
0: Oh, that's right. Yeah, so it was 2 years ago. I've slept since then.
1: Yeah, it was the fearsome twosome we might see in Saturday's Game 1.
0: My Garrett favorite.
1: Cole and Arson Judge were at the root of their fifth inning problems.
0: That's right.
1: And Tony Rizzo.
0: My favorite was when those same degenerates I was talking about on the streets of the Bronx were like, "We want Houston," and they got swept
1: unceremoniously. Were they in the same video you were just referencing earlier?
0: Wearing the horny shirts? No. No, those were different losers. That was 4 years ago now, so it's been a little bit. All right, back to the task at hand. Your opinion, first and foremost, on John Calipari before we go any further.
1: S-C-O-U-N-D-R-E-L.
0: Is he a bag of dirt?
1: Yeah, he's a scoundrel.
0: I just like when you call him a bag of dirt instead of a dirt bag.
1: I mean, I think he's good at some things, except... one of them is supposed to be coaching basketball, and he's like the last coach I want if it's an NCAA tournament game.
0: You saying he's the Arson Judge of tournament games? Very unclutch.
1: It's
0: a coach.
1: It's college basketball. Your five guys can run circles around their five guys from a talent standpoint. And I know it's a team game, and you got to have some cohesion and chemistry. But some of the losses his Kentucky teams specifically have had in the postseason. When they're just, I know they're kids because they're all one and doneers, but my gosh, you could have almost not attended the game as the coach and they would have figured it out on their own and been able to win some of those games that they lost. You could call them a great recruiter because they've obviously had unbelievable talent. You wonder why or how it happened in this day and age. You don't have to wonder anymore because you can legally offer money to players to perform for their NIL contracts. And they can play for you for however long that might be. He has made his way to Arkansas, and as basketball practice and the season is afoot, there will be games in the month of October on the college basketball landscape. We have arrived. So we had an opportunity to meet with the media and talk a little finance with
0: them. How'd that go?
1: It went as you would expect from John. I mean, John is the only active college basketball coach that I can remember that took on a death threat while he was at the podium.
0: Oh, gosh. Who was the other coach?
1: Coach Chaney, John Chaney.
0: That's right. He was serious.
1: I'll kill you.
0: Yeah, there was no mincing words.
1: He's in the room getting ready to charge at him.
0: Standing on business.
1: And he was a much older man than Calipari, obviously at that time or any time. He's not with us. But
0: and I believed him.
1: He was not very happy, but that's...
0: I'll kill you.
1: Different story, and we haven't seen a repeat of that presser performance, but here he was talking to the media in Arkansas about the financial situation for his squad of players and those that are teaching him about how to play basketball, he and the assistant coaching staff.
2: I'm going to say this, I probably should. 9 of my players make more than my assistants, and the other 3 make more than all my staff. And we are not one of the highest payers. We're just not. Then you could say, what about you? I've been doing it 40 years. Started as a volunteer, 2 years as a part-time assistant, and I've kind of done okay at different programs. So yeah, they're paying me. But how about this? All the coaches on this campus, in every sport, make less than the rev share, which is $22 million, and it's much less.
1: I almost feel like as he was talking there, he was maybe getting a question, and he tapped into his love for Curb Your Enthusiasm, Leon to be specific.
0: Oh, no.
1: When he was talking about the money he's getting, he was going to say something like, I get some mine. I earned this money. You can't tell me that I shouldn't be making this money. I know Leon was referring to something very, very different, but...
0: Well, I just want to know what he was doing for employment on the side when he was volunteering for 2 years. Do you think he worked at like Subway or something?
1: It was the 80s, so maybe. Maybe Blimpy.
0: That is a good... He does get his. What does he make?
1: He's probably... Even at Arkansas...
0: 10 a year?
1: Yeah.
0: Somewhere in that range?
1: And he's made an enormous amount of money. Also had a short-term...
0: I mean, he has to feed his family.
1: NBA head coaching contract as well.
0: Boston?
1: He was a Nets head coach.
0: Who am I thinking was the... Who was the coach of the Celtics when the Spurs stole Tim Duncan from them? I thought that was him.
1: I don't think so. I mean, I know that's not Correct.
0: I'm getting him mixed up with another college basketball coach because it was a big name from college that coached the Celtics. Anyway.
1: Richard Pitino?
0: It was.
1: Technically.
0: Mr. Rock and Fire himself.
1: I need to not use that when I talk about Rick because Richard Pitino is a current college basketball coach. His son. He goes by Richard. I should have said Rick Pitino.
0: I wonder if he, too, is a scoundrel.
1: We know how much money there is in college basketball, and he's trying to gain sympathy, I think, for how much money is being spent on their roster versus how much they're even able to somehow get these assistant coaches to work for him for their paltry salaries.
0: He's trying to gain sympathy for his staff, not for him.
1: Yeah.
0: As he mentioned, he gets his.
1: Exactly. Got a lot of records, won a ton of games, over 900. Total respect, I suppose, for the number of wins. And super successful at Memphis, super successful at Kentucky. Kentucky, a blue blood program where they needed what John Calipari could provide because they weren't winning at that level. And now they are. And we'll see if that continues. And now he's at Arkansas heading into just the infancy of what might be his last stop.
0: This is, though, I mean, this is, again, another example of the Pandora's box that was opened. That you can't put the toothpaste back in the tube. And those are all the analogies I can think of.
1: Can't you, though? You're going to continue to pay players.
0: The genie back in the bottle.
1: NIL is going to continue, for sure. But can we cap it? Can we regulate it a little bit? I think the answer is yes. I mean, the College Sports Act is in place.
0: It's definitely yes. But in so doing, aren't you just... Well, it depends on how you look at this. Some would say you're creating jobs... Because, like, you are adding another very complex layer to a very already complex landscape in the sports realm.
1: You've added a ton of jobs.
0: Yeah.
1: Look at the college football departments. I mean, there...
0: Need a capologist now for our program.
1: There was literally no such thing. Nobody held the position of general manager of a college football team ever before the last 10 years.
0: It still sounds weird to say it even now.
1: Personnel directors
0: did
1: not exist.
0: Is it a hard cap? For these NIL
1: every your
0: deals?
1: Cap is did John Smith III Esquire send you another $50 billion this year? I don't know. Let's go check and see if he sent it.
0: That's
1: so
0: another thing.
1: This is what we can spend.
0: It's no longer recruiting. It's selling. You're a salesman.
1: You are a salesman, and you're re-recruiting your players basically every 6 months, every semester, even in college football, and to a smaller scale with a much smaller roster and big salaries, your college basketball, and then the other sports that fall in line with that. We will still hear from Brian McTaggart, made his weekly visit, postseason visit in this case, on the Matt and Ross in the Morning program. So we'll have that for you in half an hour. Get to football at 5 at the top of the hour, and a visit to the Week 4 NFL schedule next.
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12: 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You're going to get your money's worth.
1: That liner is Wex's favorite. Well, that's because you're the one that pays for it.
0: And it did hit close to home. If you... Never mind. I'm not even going down that road. It is the A-Team as we are winding down the 4 o'clock hour, Wex.
1: More favorites on the way, I see.
0: Mm-hmm. Can I interest you in a, well, interesting stat heading into tonight's Thursday night football matchup?
1: Yes, because I know I won't be mad that it's a Monday night football statistic about the Steelers playing and never ever losing, even though it was totally made up and everybody ran with it all year before the Texans and Steelers got together in the postseason last year. So I'm good.
0: Okay, good. The Steelers have never won a road Thursday night football game against a division opponent. Did you get all that? They're 0-9. They've played 9 such games and never won one of them.
1: One of what?
0: So it's a road Thursday night division game.
1: We're done.
0: What?
1: Come on, man.
0: It's not my stat.
1: Give me more.
0: It's the NFL.
1: Give me the details on that. What's their record in those such games?
0: 0-9.
1: 9 times in their storied Thursday night football history.
0: Well, how long has Thursday night been a thing? Not that long, relatively speaking.
1: I mean, you're telling me how many games have they won on Thursday night with Mike McCarthy as head coach?
0: Oh, I don't know.
1: How many Thursday night division games on the road have they won with Aaron Rodgers as their quarterback?
0: I don't know.
1: Then none of that matters.
0: Well, apparently zero in any of those scenarios because they're 0-for.
1: I mean, I can appreciate the length of that streak all you want. To me, I love stats. It's so obvious. And yet, here I am not being very nice about them. Bleeping on them, if you will. Because they're just not relevant sometimes, really, really at all. This is a, you know, Mike McCarthy's, this is the biggest change in like ever. Like they don't ever change head coaches, meaning they don't change systems that often. Well, they have done that going into this game. And Aaron Rodgers is just getting, you know, I can't believe what they did a week ago to Cincinnati, even though we just watched it. That was the game we had on in here. They did get a little worse, not technically this year, but they don't have Joey Porter Jr. anymore. He hadn't played this year for them, and we'll hopefully get some more info on whether or not he'll be playing against the Texans on Sunday. But you can't take that number. That number is for your pregame hit for WKDA Pittsburgh NBC 7. That's your pregame.
0: What is it again?
1: Well, the Steelers. I'll have you know this, Lloyd, back in studio. The Steelers are 0-9 in road games all time played on Thursday night against a division opponent. They'll try to break that streak right here on NBC. Back to you. Like after it's just not relevant to really what's going to be happening on the field. What's their record against Deshaun Watson led teams? What's their record against Deshaun Watson and Todd Monken? More importantly. Well, it's nothing. They haven't played before. The Todd Monken-led Browns against the Mike McCarthy-led Steelers is what we are in store for tonight on Thursday Night Football. One of them will be 3-1 and will have a leg up on everybody else in the division. Sean Watson's team has won two of their three games. He won the opener in Cleveland, their home opener, last week with a final two-minute touchdown pass. Second of the day to Harold Fannin. And I will say for the first time, in my opinion, ever in a Browns uniform, he's played good football. I didn't think he played particularly well in the opener, but he definitely played well in this game. And when the game was on the line, he led them down the field and they put the ball in the end zone and they won the game. This is the best he's played. It's a pretty low bar while in a Browns uniform. And the Browns can very easily be 3-1. Their home dogs in the dog pound, I guess they call it there, Huntington Bank Stadium, but only by 2.5 points. I haven't mentioned the number for the Texans, I don't believe, this week. Do you know what it is?
0: On the game?
1: Yeah, Texans are at home. 40, the number that nobody cares about
0: 42
1: but you.
0: 42.5, that's all I care about.
1: When I say what's the number,
0: no.
1: I'm going to let you know that means who's favored and by how much. If I want the over-under, that's what I'll say.
0: Well,
1: the over-under is 48.5. You'll be playing the over, I'm pretty certain.
0: Hasn't it gone up from the original mark?
1: I have to go look and see at somebody where they post the opening line because I can't tell you that I remember what it was.
0: If I had to guess, I'd say the Cowboys are favored by 2.5.
1: They are not.
0: Are they favored at all?
1: The Texans were favored last week on the road at the Colts.
0: I know.
1: And they are favored at home against the Cowboys by 3.
0: That's such a... All right. I will take the over in the Stone Cold Lock segment tomorrow because I always take the over in Cowboys-related games. No more, no less reasoning.
1: The rest of the AFC South hopefully will be right where the Texans are, other than Jacksonville, who has their second win. Colts are going to Washington, be another game probably with Marcus Mariota, but they have not confirmed that. Also note that is the early game on Sunday, and I don't mean noon. They went over out of the country for this one. It's an 8:30 kickoff.
0: That's They're right around favored. The corner for the Texans, by the way.
1: Yes, a couple weeks away. 3.5-point favorites against the Commanders. Not at the Commanders, but it's not in Indianapolis either. So Colts are favored to get their second win and even up their record. The Titans are massive underdogs and will play that way. They're in Baltimore. The Cam Ward era is just screaming down the tracks to be a two-year trial period.
0: Love that for them.
1: And it's all over after that. If they're at the top of the draft, they won't hesitate for a second, I don't believe, to find a new quarterback of the future. It's not all on him, but if you watch them play, he's not a very good quarterback. He does not play good football. So I would definitely make that decision. And Jacksonville is in Cincinnati. Last week, they played a team you thought might give them a test until you saw them play, and they didn't. That was the Patriots. Will the Bengals, as favorites in Cincinnati,
0: yes,
1: send the Jacksonville Jaguars to another defeat?
0: Correct.
1: Okay.
0: I'm calling it right now. So in the course of that diatribe you just went on, I may or may not have gotten a text from a diehard Dallas Cowboys fan that we both know.
1: Mm-hmm.
0: And it may or may not
1: My
0: have...
1: My wife?
0: No. That would be even funnier. You haven't heard what the text reads. It may or may not have said, put Carson's entire college fund on the Cowboys. I mean, on the Texans. I'm sorry.
1: Okay, that's much better. But I just keep that this
0: up.
1: In mind.
0: I screwed up the delivery. I apologize.
1: We earlier this week we played Bucks head coach 0-3. Bucks head coach Todd Bowles saying, "Got to look at it like this:
0: one game out of first,
1: one game out. They're 0-3. Panthers, Saints, and Falcons each have one win. If what you suggested plays out, Jacksonville falls to 2-2. Colts do whatever, and the Titans do whatever." Because it doesn't really matter at this point. If the Jags fall to 2-2 and the Texans beat the Cowboys, they'll be one game out of first place.
0: I have a, and it's not a good one, by the way. It's not a positive at all. I have a theory that I'm going to save for the start of next segment about if things go badly for the Texans this upcoming week. In other words, it really doesn't matter. Like, if it's a blowout, I guess that could help this along. But I think once I reveal it to you, because we're about to go to break here, so you'll have to stick around for the 5 o'clock segment. I think once I reveal this, and then we hear from Nick Cayley, by the way, you're probably going to agree with me, even though on the surface it's going to sound kind of outlandish. But I really think because of who it is, and depending on the severity of the loss, something will, not could, will happen if the Texans lose that game to the Dallas Cowboys coming up this Sunday.
1: I can imagine there are many things I would like to change if my team, and I was the owner of that team, had dropped to 0-4 when people were telling me, I think you guys are going to the Super Bowl.
0: You'd
1: this
0: be a soundbite, wouldn't you?
1: I absolutely would be a soundbite. We'll hit that as we get to football at 5 next.
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1: It's football at 5. Hope you've missed us. Obviously, did not have the opportunity to participate in football at 5 either the last 2 days. The Astros were trying to make a comeback at 5 o'clock in the afternoon each of the last 2 days.
0: Mm.
1: But we are back here with you. Their season has concluded. One more wild card series to conclude tonight, Braves and Phillies. But an update on the Texans and Cowboys to get you ready for that Sunday affair. The 1-2 Cowboys, the 0-3 Texans, sitting at the bottom of the division, one of just a handful of teams that has not yet won a game this year. First things first, from today's practice report for the Texans, two DNPs entirely, and I would expect both of them will miss Sunday's game. A little bit longer-term injury in both cases. Azeez Al-Shaair with the groin injury, been called week to week, so no telling if he would even return for next week's game. And British Brooks, they're technically their third running back. He's a fullback and he plays on special teams. His hamstring injury has him sidelined and has not practiced this week and is likely to be either on the inactive list that comes out at 10:30, or if there are other roster concerns, or it's going to be a little bit longer than that, could see him on the IL, though. At some point, guys that are going to come back, they're going to run out of spots to bring them back. They haven't brought anybody back yet. But you get 8 spots that are designated to return. By the way, the Texans also put Mario Edwards Jr. on IR. And as D'Amico Ryans was talking about him yesterday, was talking about what a loss he will be, both in the locker room and up front with their defensive tackle room, and that he is done for the year after the pretty significant injury you saw him limping off the field with last week at the game. Limited participant today, Trent Brown, which is an upgrade from Wednesday, did not practice at all. He's taken every snap at right tackle this season, and according to D'Amico Ryans, that will continue. He did not expect any changes to the offensive line other than if Ed Ingram makes it through the week healthy, he will be back at his right guard spot. And Ed practiced on a limited basis for the second consecutive day. He missed last 2 games. With that groin injury, same story for Nico Collins. If all goes well, we expect to have him out there. Listening to what C.J. Stroud had to say about him, it's hard for them to kind of balance. I know D'Amico's not going to be definitive about this player's availability, but I also know he's going to play, and my answers are going to reflect that. When you say, yes, getting back Nico Collins is going to help this offense, that's the expectation. So Nico had limited practice yesterday and today. Thursday is usually their padded practice, and it was the hardest practice of the week, kind of the test from a physical standpoint for players. So would expect to see him return for game 4 after missing 2. Same for Jadeveon Clowney. He missed the last 2 games with the bone bruise in his knee. He's been at practice on a limited basis yesterday and today. One of their starting linebackers, though, is right there on the limited participant report, as he was yesterday, and that's Jake Hansen. You heard Brian Schottenheimer, the Cowboys head coach, a little while ago here on this show saying, well, they're banged up at linebacker. That is an understatement. EJ Speed lost for the year during the offseason. Henry Toa lost for weeks with his shoulder injury early in the season. And Jake Hummel put on IR prior to their game last week. Jake Hansen, he's going to start and call the signals for the Texans defense if he's healthy. And even though he's been limited, again, back to what's being said about them, likelihood is he will be. Likelihood is he and Wade Woodhouse will start, and Azeez Al-Shaair will be inactive. So pretty much anything they get from their linebacker position will be maybe unexpected. Five other players will four participants, and all of them will play this weekend except for MJ Stewart. He is now practicing in full, but he is not eligible to be activated yet. He is still on PUP. His practice window opened last week. So after Sunday's game against the Cowboys, 4 weeks minimum, 4 games missed minimum by starting the year on PUP, he's eligible, and I would suspect he'll be healthy. He'll be active. I don't think it'll cost anybody's job in the secondary to add him. Probably somewhere else on the roster they will make that move, or unfortunately, if there's an injury, I think that would be the way they get him onto the active roster. Nothing out of the ordinary on the Cowboys injury report. It's exactly the same as it was yesterday. Malik Hooker limited, and three players not participating, and I don't think any of them will play. Two guys in the secondary, and Overshown, who's just missed a little bit of time, and that's going to continue. But I am a little surprised, and I'll see if any Dallas reporters have anything beyond this. If I saw the official report from the Steelers, we have traded for Joey Porter Jr., and I did. It came earlier today for 2 draft picks, and I saw him wearing number 25 for the Cowboys on the practice field. Either he practiced in full and thus doesn't need to be listed here, even though he came aboard with a back injury. I'm a little bit confused by that. So hopefully some clarity, but if the injury report as I read it, there's nothing to indicate he's not playing Sunday.
0: You were talking about somebody losing their job in the secondary.
1: Mm-hmm.
0: Somebody is going to lose their job for the Houston Texans organization if you lose in humiliating fashion to the Dallas Cowboys. And I know that sounds insane on the surface because it just sounds like, 0-4, of course, you're going to fire somebody. If you are 0-4 and you're humiliated at home by your in-state rival and Cowboys fans are taunting you on the way out, Hannah's not just going to be a soundbite.
1: And they'll be in there. And D'Amico even acknowledged that's going to be a rowdy
0: Texans
1: crowd.
0: Texans fans were up there back in 20... I went to the game in 2014 or 2015, whenever that was, the J.J. sack that wasn't on the driving while... What is it?
1: Operating, sorry.
0: While in under the influence in Wisconsin. When he didn't get to Tony Romo, it was... They were wearing a lot of red that day, which really made them stand out. There will be a swath of Cowboys fans, and they will be insufferable, as they should be
1: after. Since you brought it up to embarrassing fashion, if they lose and get humiliated, the word you used, maybe that's an offense that plays very poorly to have a spread in the score like
0: that. Yeah, I don't think it's because the defense is going to get torched. But if the offense...
1: If you lose 24-3, that's humiliating.
0: Correct. But I think if you lose 24-3, it probably says more about the offense than it does the defense.
1: sounds
0: ridiculous.
1: If the Texans have their second game in 4 weeks where they do not score a touchdown, then I don't have to ask you who you think is going to get fired. It would be very obvious at that point. You're making a call like that in the ownership position because something has to change this year. Salvaging the season will still be on their minds. And in the NFL, especially where the Texans happen to sit this year, it matters. These seasons are few and far between. You are paying your quarterback nothing last year, the year before, and his rookie season. When you waste the window of that salary level for your quarterback you think you can win with and have been to the playoffs 3 straight times with,
0: yeah,
1: that's how you feel. And you wouldn't want to see what Will Anderson Jr. is doing. There's some charts out there already just 3 games into the season where you put win rate by a player and double team rate by a player, and he barely even fits on it because he's so far and away better than everybody else.
0: Literally off the chart.
1: Yeah, he's had at least a sack in every game. 8 other players have done that. And Gregory Rousseau, give him a little bit of credit. He had a pair against the Texans. He has 6 on the season, so he leads the NFL. Will is at 4. But this is the kind of the maybe shoe on the other foot kind of deal. I don't want to see C.J. Stroud and Will Anderson Jr. walking off the field in week 17 or week 18 with an interim head coach and C.J. saying to Will, I'm sorry we wasted this season for you.
0: Wouldn't
1: as
0: Will
1: JJ
0: say that
1: said to Deshaun.
0: Wouldn't Will say that to CJ if the roles are the same? It was the defensive player apologizing to the quarterback.
1: The quarterback was the awesome player who received the apology.
0: Yeah. Then. Well, JJ was still...
1: He was individually awesome, but when Romeo was the head coach, and they were like, well, how do we manipulate the clock here? Because if there's even half a second left, our defense is going to let this team score.
0: I think in this scenario, somebody should be apologizing to both of those guys because they were taking 2 and 3 in the draft.
1: Yeah, hard to believe you would not want to call for something in that situation.
0: And here's the problem with this. I think... It's going to be Nick Caley when he's not really the big problem.
1: Yeah, the big problem is manipulating a playbook with your hand tied behind your back because you believe the offensive line is not playing at a level that allows you to do what you want to do. That move would require somebody else calling plays. That's not going to fall on the head coach. D'Amico's not going to start calling offensive plays. There's one person in the building that has play calling experience that I guess you could trust, and he's been here for the entire run of D'Amico Ryan's, Bill Lazor. He's not on the field. He's an upstairs consultant for the offense and has been all through D'Amico's years, all through CJ's years,
0: another
1: and I would
0: Bob.
1: Assume. And what?
0: He's another Bob.
1: He's
0: a consultant.
1: Yes. Maybe they might use
0: that's
1: the word
0: three
1: advisor.
0: Three office space references in one show.
1: I want to get the official title for Bill, but he's been an OC several times at this level, also at the college level, and that's probably who they turn to. You still have a coaching staff that all have the same, almost all of them have that same vibe. I'm sorry, he's a senior defensive offensive assistant.
0: Well, that's not the same.
1: Or the team. So you wouldn't have been able to say that. So you're welcome. But you got to consider that. If you're really, truly considering an in-season coordinator change, we got to have somebody calling plays. Sure, you could come from the outside, but you're asking for a miracle worker if you do that in-season.
0: Yeah, no.
1: Right when CJ and everybody's talking about how comfortable they're all with this offense.
0: What did he say? He's warming up.
1: He said Nick was warming up. Yep. But CJ also added that, and we can see it. We've talked about this each week. When he's at the line, how much different things look from our standpoint, watching what CJ's doing. Sending guys out of the huddle, helping them line up, calling out the mic, making changes at the line, which he does have the ability to do. Maybe having a couple plays at the ready and going with the one that with the look that I'm seeing is the one we're going to run out here. They just need more success. It's very simple. There's additional specifics to that from both Nick Caley and CJ Stroud, mostly surrounded by TNT or explosives, if you will, which they're lacking. That is this year's buzzword so far through 3 weeks of the Texans offense. Need more explosives. We'll get the explosive interview from this morning with Brian McTaggart on Sports Talk 790. Gets you a little bit of his thoughts on the Astros offseason, which is underway, and we'll do that next.
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7: As the 18 continues, one other thing we were not able to do earlier this week, live out at Daikin Park from 2 to 3:30 in advance of the only two playoff games the Astros will ultimately play this year. Let's give you guys tickets. We do have that opportunity. We'll do it in the final segment of the show. 4-pack tickets to go see Texas Renaissance Festival. It's running later this month, all the way through November 29th. We also have a 4-pack of tickets with pit passes to Monster Jam happening on October 17th over at Reliance Stadium. Give you more details on that and what you need to know when we get there in the final segment on how to win those tickets. What you need to know is the number to call in on and what we've discussed this hour. 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And the listeners, well, they'll always know the answer to the question because all you have to do is listen to the show. And we'll ask you something about it coming up in the final segment. Brian McTaggart, Astros beat writer for Astros.com, MLB.com. I saw him yesterday all over the place covering the end of the Astros season. You heard him this morning on Matt and Ross in the morning. Wanted to give you a portion of that interview here. Of course, beginning with how things went yesterday and an interesting conversation he had before the game even started.
8: You know, I asked Steve Sparks before the game, I said, you think they're going to win today? And he said, we'll know by the end of the first inning, just, you know, referring to Hunter Brown. But, anything that could go wrong did go wrong in that inning. And, you know, a couple of errors and the Alvarez not being able to catch that ball in left field. And it was just a disaster. You couldn't ask for a worse start. And, you know, they battled back and got close with the homers, but you knew after that first inning that it just wasn't going to happen, and it didn't.
9: In the Astros front office, which still is very much incomplete, what does that make you think about how much they'll talk about Hunter in the offseason in terms of trying to extend him? And again, I don't want to get too much into that, but it certainly is something to be discussed at some point by somebody who's going to be running in charge of this baseball team.
8: Yeah, I think it'll be discussed. I don't think it's a huge priority at this point. He's got 2 more years. And this is probably the time, if you're going to do it, you get it done. And, you know, maybe you can get it done cheaper than you could, you know, after last year. But, you know, I think there are much bigger conversations that they have to have, just with the lack of talent at so many different positions. But, you know, I think it's something that new GM, whoever that is, will probably approach Hunter at some point and see it. You know, I don't think Hunter and Scott Boras are all of a sudden are going to take a smaller deal just based on a season where he wasn't as effective as the year before and pitched and was hurt for two mm-hmm. and a half months. So, but I think it's going to be a huge priority for the Astros.
9: Any chance? I think the answer to that is zero, but I'm going to see what you have. Any chance that Joe's future can be determined by the new general manager, or do you think that Jim Crane is going to make that decision fairly quickly?
8: Yeah, I think that'll come fairly quickly. I mean, I think whoever the new GM is going to have a chance to hire a manager. But I do think that Jim will make a decision on Joe sooner than later. I think you almost have to. So it's going to be an off season where if they do part with Joe, they're going to be looking for a GM and a manager. But the GM is going to come first, and he, you know, if Joe's not back, the GM obviously is going to have, you know, the right of way to hire his own manager, which wasn't the case with Dana Brown because Joe was already here and you know, got promoted. And so I think there'll be a fresh start in a couple of those areas. But that's just one of many changes that's going to happen this offseason. I mean, I think we could see changes with the entire coaching staff. Obviously, the roster is going to look a whole lot different. They're just in a spot now that they probably haven't been in a long time. This organization just needs a reboot in a lot of areas, and it's going to be challenging to do financially, but it's going to start with the GM and maybe the manager and a lot of the coaching staff, and then you work from there.
9: And with the general manager, Brian, we knew the instructions for Dana Brown. It was rebuild the farm system, stay as much as you can under the tax, and then compete at the major league level. What are the instructions for the new general manager? Basically the same thing, because the farm system, while it does have some guys on the horizon, I mean, most three or top four guys are teenagers, and one was just recently drafted if you're looking at the MLB pipeline list. So it still would be to rebuild the farm system, but also I just don't know what the instructions will be in terms of trading away your major league guys, whether it be Pena or Walker or whomever, and still trying to stay competitive.
8: Yeah, I think you got to walk down both of those paths. I mean, I think they need to keep what they're doing in the farm system. It's getting a little bit better. Like you said, most of their top talent is it high A, maybe touching double A. Those guys are going to be coming a little bit quicker. Maybe you start to see some of those guys in 28 or 29. But certainly look at the triple A roster, and there's nothing that really excites you. And, you know, double A, there's a few guys. You know, Schiavone, the catcher, obviously getting – he got up to AAA at the end of the year, but was at AA most of the year. But one of the ways they could add some talent pretty quickly, like you mentioned, would be to make some trades. And I certainly would be willing to listen to offers for Jeremy Pena. You do have Correa coming back next year. I don't see a scenario where Correa, Paredes, and Pena are all on the team next year. So do you? I think they certainly pick up Paredes' option, because then they could trade him. But if you pick up Paredes' option and keep him, you trade Pena, put Correa short, you could get a return for Pena. You know, if you look around the league, you know, teams are looking for shortstops of that caliber. I would consider trading Yiner Diaz. You know, defensively, he's not good, but he had such a good offensive year in the second half that maybe there's some value there to some other teams. Of course, you're going to have to go out and get another catcher, but a couple of your top prospects are catchers as well. So, There's just a lot. This is going to be a difficult job for any general manager to come in, because there's a lot of things you have to do. And you have, you know, payroll limitations. It was still a top, what, I think they were the 14th highest payroll, so still a top half in the league. But, it's going to be an interesting offseason for sure.
9: 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And what about the rotation? Going into this year, we were like, hey, you know what? They got a lot of options, but a lot of those options washed out. And they will have another offseason of a lot of options, but no sure things. Do you think
0: would they look into the free agent market or trade market as well for somebody that can be a true number two behind Hunter Brown?
8: Yeah, I think they have to. I mean, one of the reasons why Dane is gone is because, you know, the misfires last offseason. They added all this pitching depth, and that was really the focus of the entire offseason, was adding pitching depth, trading for Burroughs, signing Emi, Ryan Weiss, you know, on and on. And those moves just didn't work out. I mean, you know, Burroughs could, you know, I'm not giving up on Burroughs at all. I mean, he could still be a guy who could contribute, but they need at least a couple of quality starting pitchers. I'm not talking about, you know, high-end guys. They just need a couple of guys you can put in the middle of the rotation, and maybe they could trade for one, and, you know, maybe the Pena trade is something that they could get somebody like that. Maybe they can sign somebody in free agency. But they have to upgrade their pitching. They absolutely need more pitching depth.
7: Who is the least likely to start on the Astros infield next year, if you'll allow for me to say there'll be a next year? Because he was talking about some of the scenarios where you could help alleviate who's playing where and why.
10: And I can't say Nick Allen.
7: Christian Walker's in the final year of his contract now, heading into next year. Yep. Jose Altuve is very poor defensively at second base. Jeremy Pena's final year of club control is now all that's in front of him. Carlos Correa returns after injury, still under contract. And Isak Paredes, as Brian suggested, likely will have his option picked up. Of those five, who's most likely to start on the Astros infield?
10: Most likely to not start, you mean?
7: Okay.
10: I thought you were going to say who's the odd man out. Because I was going to say Christian Walker.
7: There could be more than one. I think they have options on three of those players to not be here. You can find a trade partner for Christian Walker and figure out the financial part of it. What do you have to contribute, if anything, to a guy who's making $20 million and what you get in return? Jeremy Pena is a Kyle Tucker-like situation. You can definitely net a very good return. He's a very good player. He's a top two or three players in your lineup caliber player from whoever acquires him. It would leave the hole at shortstop, presumably filled by Carlos Correa. And while you're not making your team better by sending him along, most likely, the same is probably true for Isak Paredes. But you could definitely find a taker for what Isak Paredes provides to your team. He had a very good offensive season again this year. He plays a very good third base when he has two kneecaps. And he would be going into the final year of his deal, which could work any number of ways for the pursuing team.
10: For whatever reason, I just feel like, because of the size of his contract, mainly, Christian Walker would be a priority. Because I think
7: to move.
10: Because I think if you move on from that, if Jim Crane's honest with himself, he knows he's not going to be competing next year for much. But if he wants to keep some of that core together so that it's not a complete disaster, keeping Jeremy Pena, as crazy as that might sound, that makes that more possible.
7: Yeah,
10: but there is definitely a scenario where I think they move on from both of those because of the Kyle Tucker scenario, as you mentioned.
7: The three players they got in the Kyle Tucker deal, Hayden Wisniewski, Cam Smith, and Isak Paredes. You wanted major league caliber players, two of them, and you got the best prospect you thought you could get out of the Cubs in Cam Smith. A deal that nets you something like that is something I'm sure the new GM and the owner, if there is one, a new GM, would be very happy to sign off on. Get you, in case you missed it, a couple of things we've not yet gotten to here on the show, and we'll do that next.
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3: All right, that music can only mean one thing. It is time for In Case You Missed It. Some of the things we haven't gotten to today on the program, or maybe haven't talked about enough. This first one, actually one of two NBA items, because we're just getting into the portion of the sports calendar, especially here in Houston, where a little bit more and more NBA discussion will take part. A lot of football the rest of the way, and yeah, the baseball will still be there, especially with what happened with the Astros, but we're getting stories like these, especially when you've got a guy like Pistons center Jalen Duren, just an absolute disaster with his contract situation. He's got a deadline tonight on this deal. And this has actually led to a very comical post of a video of Shams. Shams Charania is, he's just not Woj. He never has been, but in recent years and months, I think he's kind of like, it's gotten even worse. He is telling everyone that a source told him this morning that they're preparing for three different outcomes for Jalen Duren. The first one being he could sign a long-term deal, 5 years, $200 million. The second one, Jalen could take a one-year, $9.6 million qualifying offer that would make him an unrestricted free agent next summer. Or the third route, he could simply do nothing. The qualifying offer would then expire, and he would continue to be a holdout, remain a restricted free agent, and would be allowed to continue to negotiate with the Pistons. Let me

0: this carefully when I say it. Thanks, Shams. Thanks for nothing. Thanks for not reporting anything. Thanks for telling us all the scenarios that could happen, but nothing else. Like, we already knew all that. And again, I'm poking fun at Shams, but this thing is, to me, hilarious. If you remember, and many of you might not, Jalen Duren had a really effective year last year. He actually gave the Rockets fits. And then the postseason comes around, and he absolutely goes in the toilet. Just terrible. And then now he's like asking for all this money, and then he gets an offer of 5 years, $200 million, and it's not good enough. He wants more. And so it's just been this like huge drama over a guy who's kind of sort of was okay as a solid role player during the regular season, but nothing at all in the postseason. And it's just a classic example of a guy, I think, overvaluing himself, and it's going to end very badly for him. But what do I know? The NBA, he'll probably get a ton of money from someone else who spends it stupidly, and they'll go from there. Just something to keep an eye on. Joey Porter Jr., practicing today with the Dallas Cowboys. He's slated to play in this game and make a contribution. He says the reason he's comfortable playing out his current contract in Dallas, but he wasn't comfortable doing the same thing in Pittsburgh, simply comes down to feeling valued. And the funny thing about that is, saying you're feeling disrespected and undervalued over the last several months by the Pittsburgh Steelers, and then going to the Dallas Cowboys, where Micah Parsons famously wanted out because he felt, you know, disrespected and undervalued by Jerry Jones. Certainly a decision. In a weird way, and I'm not saying that the Steelers did this intentionally, but trading him to Dallas of all places is especially funny because it's just been such a disaster for star players to get contracts they're happy with out of that particular owner time and time again. We saw this with Dak Prescott. We saw this way back in the day with Ezekiel Elliott. You just saw it recently with Micah Parsons, and that turned into a trade that probably so far so good, I guess, simply because he hasn't been able to stay on the field in Green Bay, but it looked awful right off the bat. I don't know that Joey Porter Jr. is going to be happy with his contract negotiation after playing out his current deal in Dallas and then going to the table with owner and general manager Jerry Jones and, of course, Stephen Jones, his son. That's going to be something that's going to be very interesting to keep an eye on as well, because if there's one thing we know about Jerry Jones, well, there's a few things we know about him. He likes to meddle, but he also, it can go very poorly negotiating with star free agents, stars that want their contracts, stars that want their money in Dallas. And by the way, Parsons, yeah, his agent, David Mugaleta, same agent that Joey Porter Jr. has. So it's gonna be very interesting seeing as how these parties have all gotten together at the negotiating table before. And the final item here, I don't know if you need to like roll the tape or do a double take, or if you're driving, maybe pull off to the side so you don't drive off the road when you hear me say this. I actually am down with something associated with Victor Wembanyama. I know. Mr. Knicks in five, I'm in your head, and then proceeds to lose four straight playoff games. I know. He's the face of the San Antonio Spurs, the face of the NBA, because we cannot keep from having him incessantly shoved down our throats at all given times. He's basically said, I'm not going to ever sign a deal with a sports betting company. And he's got his reasons. And I applaud the guy. He's sticking to his principles. He is not going to promote betting sites. Here's the quote. Absolutely not. I will never do that. Honestly, I think it's very sad to see some players promote it. Everybody does whatever they want, but without me. In the past, there was a dimension of money. Not anymore. Even if I said that, I've refused plenty, much, much more money that I've made for things that were not in line with my values. And now I want to promote things that have a good impact, have a good influence with who I can share messages and values. Obviously, we earn millions and millions. This is not our biggest strength. Our biggest strength is inspiring. I want to inspire in a good way, and that's the strongest thing I can do. Listen, you can say what you want about Victor Wembanyama, and I certainly have. I can get with this. If for no other reason, and far be it from me to be considered a prude, okay? You want to do that in your own time, go right ahead. But sports and gambling and the marriage, no matter how much money has been made on both sides of things, I don't know that if you were to do the pros and the cons list, like we've done on this show many times, I don't know if there's as many pros on that side of the column as you would think. And I do know that in the NBA specifically, we have had multiple gambling scandals already, one of which involved a head coach who's no longer coaching the Portland Trail Blazers and was a former finals MVP. It wasn't like some scrub like Terry Rozier, although he too was involved in that gambling scandal. But if Victor Wembanyama's like, I'm the face of the league, I'm good, I don't think I want to get in bed with betting sites, it's just not what I want to promote, I'm not going to kill him for that. I have 50 billion other reasons to kill him for anyways that are actually basketball related. But if after absolutely rolling over in his first NBA finals, this guy's not interested in endorsements as much as he is with, as he puts it, inspiring people, or just, you know, not choking away finals games, then I think that's probably a good sign for Spurs fans. I don't think he's going to fall flat on his face this season. I do think he'll probably have some injury that creeps up or the dreaded blood clots shorten his career. That's a very real possibility. But as far as this goes, Victor Wembanyama saying, I'm not considering promoting a sports betting website, good for him. I think it's a good move. And we'll see how it all plays out. But this is proof, by the way, that I'm not completely down on all things Victor Wembanyama just because he plays for the Spurs and famously didn't want to play for the Houston Rockets. And don't say he didn't, Spurs fans. You know I'm right. Final segment of the show coming up next. How aggressive is Nick Caley going to be this week against the Dallas Cowboys? You'll hear from the current Texans offensive coordinator next.
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9: Hi, this is Congresswoman Lizzie Fletcher, running for re-election in Texas's 7th Congressional District in the November 3rd general election. This election is very important, so make sure you register to vote today, and then make sure you turn out to vote. Early voting starts October 19th. Remember, your vote counts.
10: Hello, this is Leticia Gutierrez, running for the newly redrawn Congressional District 9 in this November 3rd general election. 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Remember that your vote counts. Early voting starts October 19th.
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0: Final segment on a Thursday edition of the A-Team Sports Talk 790. One more full show between now and the weekend, where, of course, the Dallas Cowboys are going to hit town for that game against the Texans. That is going to be a good one. NFL Week 4 beginning tonight. And before we get to anything else, including what Nick Caley is going to say about being aggressive on offense, we got to give away some tickets. 4-pack, as a matter of fact. 2 different kinds. The Texas Renaissance Festival. 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And then a 4-pack of tickets with pit party passes to Monster Jam happening October 17th over at Reliance Stadium. 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Last segment, as per usual, 5:30 means, in case you missed it, we went over several different items, one of which involved a member of my vaunted list of sports hate. This person, this athlete, today making it known that he is not going to be promoting gambling websites. He plays for a team, and he is a guy most definitely near the top of the Adam Clanton sports hate list. Who was it? 713-212-5790. 713-212-5790. This is very, very obvious. And Wex isn't here to ruin it with a bunch of hints, right? So, 713-212-5790, 713-212-5790, who was I talking about last segment that's on my sports hate list? And you'll have a choice of those 4 packs. One of you gets the first choice, obviously, and the other one will get the other set of tickets. But 4-pack of tickets to with pit party passes to Monster Jam and a 4-pack of tickets to the Texas Renaissance Festival on the line. All right, really quickly before we get out of here today, this guy's under fire. There's no way about around it. It might not all be his fault. In fact, I don't think it is all his fault. But when you're talking about Nick Caley and you're talking about this Texans offense, even if the vaunted defense that was so good a year ago has not necessarily lived up to its billing, and by the way, is certainly hobbled coming in. You might even make the argument that the defense might be, for the first time all season, a little bit more hobbled than the offense. I know that Higgins being out for the season is going to get forgotten a lot. It certainly did last week when we were talking about the fact that CJ was down all these weapons. But when Nico Collins is out, it's going to get more attention because Nico Collins has actually played this year. But coming in without Azeez Al-Shaair against an offense that can put up numbers, depending on who they're playing, in the Dallas Cowboys, I think that's something to keep an eye on. But none of that matters to Nick Caley right now, who is certainly under fire as much as anyone on the offensive side of the football, because the Texans, despite putting up 31 points in week one, it just hasn't looked like the offense either has evolved, can do what you want to, or anything of that nature here in the first 3 weeks of the season in which you're 0-3. And even though the defense, like I said, hasn't been its 2025 self collectively, they finally, I think, made some plays that you thought, all right, this gives a chance for the offense to be the hero today in that game against the Colts. And it just didn't happen. So in that vein, Nick Caley asked about how aggressive he's going to be this week on offense. And this is what the Texans offensive coordinator had to say about that.
13: We want to be able to be a physical run team, okay? We want to be able to get a hat on a hat. We want to be able to get yards after contact. Like, that's a form of aggressiveness. Being able to take shots, if that's what you're referring to in the passing game, like, that's a form of aggressiveness. We want to be able to move the football, and we want to be able to do it in both phases. And that's our goal. And so, certainly, you know, he's had success when you're relatively speaking to the passing game and play actions and stuff like that. That's one thing. And then, you know, the physical, like, in terms of just aggressive in the goal line, aggressive in the fourth quarter in terms of the way that, you know, Woody broke off some nice runs. Demo had some nice attempts there. So I think that the biggest thing is just wanting to be able to be efficient and physical, and then be able to take our shots in the passing game when they provide themselves. And I think, again, if you can stay on schedule, you can stay in normal down and distance, I think that always fares well for you to have more at your disposal there. And that's a charge. Being better on first and second down, being efficient, and just continuing to get better as an offense collectively, all of us.
0: It's interesting, the comments that kind of bookend that soliloquy there, because he's talking about taking shots at the beginning, and then he's talking about staying on schedule and staying on time and getting manageable third downs, for example, if you don't get the first down, because first and second down have been successful. If you can do this, if you can do that. That's the problem, though. The if has never actually, most of the time, culminated. And a big reason for that is this offensive line. That's why I think, you know, he may be under fire, and he certainly is, but the guy who got the groceries for him is certainly going to start taking a lot more heat if or when, depending on how you're looking at it, you know, the Cowboys come in here and have their way with the Texans, especially because the Texans offense can't score. Again, having a defense that is as talented as the Texans is certainly something you want going up against the Dak Prescott-led offense here. But if you can't keep pace with them because you're only putting up 6 points against the likes of the Bengals, or, you know, 17 points against the likes of the Colts, it might not matter. And obviously the taking shots part is going to be a whole lot easier to get done with Nico Collins back out there. But if you can't get it to Nico Collins, that's not going to work either. So having I don't know if you agree that the best version of this offensive line, it's like kind of it has an asterisk next to it no matter what you're talking about, but probably the first week of the season version of the Texans offensive line is the best they have to offer compared to what they've had the last 2 weeks with injuries and whatnot. If that indeed can give you the best shot at taking those shots, that's one thing. Saying you want to take shots and then being able to do it because you've got Nico Collins, that's, to me, something I've got more confidence in than the other things that Nick Caley was talking about there, which is successfully running in goal line situations or just successfully running in general, because I don't think the Texans have done it yet. Because even when David Montgomery had a quote-unquote productive week with the 3 touchdowns, he only had, 60 yards actually rushing. So I just, wanting to do that and actually doing it are two very different things. And even though this Cowboys defense has plenty of flaws to speak on, it's not so much about them. It's going to be about you. It should be that way every week. But unfortunately, we're in a situation right now where until the Texans actually decide they want to really address the offensive line with like legitimate elite talent, I think that we're still going to be having this conversation until that day, whenever and however that comes about. And that's not a good place to be in when you're trying to decide if you want to give a bunch of money to your, is he a franchise quarterback, and trying to win in this window of having this insane amount of talent on the defensive side together. But that's where you're at right now if you're the Houston Texans. And so, you know, Nick Caley probably doesn't enjoy these press conferences as much as he would have if even they'd gotten a win out of these first three games, but certainly not with an 0-3 start, and certainly not with the prospect of going 0-4 while doing so, losing to your, if you want to call it, in-state rival. And I'm telling you, man, there is nothing worse on the planet. And anybody that's listening that's a Cowboys fan, that's a buddy of mine, and you know who you are, I'll say it. There's nothing worse on the planet in the NFL than dealing with obnoxious Cowboys fans. Because at the end of the day, we all know they're not going to do anything anyways. So don't give them the opportunity to be chirping at you in your stadium after beating you and sending you to 0-4 so they can brag about being, what, 2-2? Or two, you know, I just, it's not going to be a good situation. It's not going to be a good situation at all. But I digress. We'll have to see. We've got 4 more hours to discuss it the rest of the week. Wex will be back in tomorrow, and we'll do just that. We'll have our Stone Cold Locks. Might even badger Chandler Rome into a final regular season appearance to talk about the postmortem of your Houston Astros. All of that and so much more coming up on the final Friday of the week, or final show of the week, I should say, on a Friday, getting you in to a matchup between the Texans and the Cowboys. You got the Pittsburgh-Cleveland matchup tonight on Thursday Night Football. We'll talk about that. Plenty more Astros and plenty more Texans tomorrow at 2 o'clock.
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8: Welcome in, Tiger fans. It is hard to believe, but we're already headed into week number 5 of the football season, and it's great to be back here at Court to Table with another great group of Tiger fans on hand as LSU comes in this week ranked 11th, coming off an impressive win over then 23rd-ranked Texas A&M last Saturday night by a final of 35-6 in a game that truly felt more lopsided than even that score indicates. Your Tigers now 3-1 on the season, 1-1 their SEC mark. They'll be out of conference this week. In-state McNeese traveling over from Lake Charles. Cowboys currently 2-3 on the season with kickoff set for 6:55 this coming Saturday night. On tonight's show, we get a visit from special teams coordinator Joe Houston. He'll join us on stage, as well as sophomore cornerback DJ Pickett. And that's before we hear from the top Tiger, as Coach Lane Kiffin will join us in just a little bit. So stay with us, back right after this quick break to get it started right here on the LSU Sports Radio Network.
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